0: problem. Second deck.
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0: Swing and a miss. 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
3: And we welcome you inside Coors Field, located on the corner of 20th and Blake in lower downtown Denver, Colorado, before Game 1 between the Chicago Cubs and the Colorado Rockies. I'm your host, Jesse Thomas.
4: Making the catch, and that puts Kyle Freeland all alone. Nobody has thrown more innings in a Rockies uniform than Kyle Freeland. And they just announced it. Kyle tips his hat to his hometown crowd. 10 years in a Rockies uniform, filling that dream of that young man growing up in Denver and playing at Thomas Jefferson. Way to go, Kyle.
3: Well, it wasn't all doom and gloom on Sunday as the Brewers completed the sweep of the Rockies, winning 12-4. But it was an historic day for my fellow Denver Public Schools legend, Kyle Freeland, who went into the record books. Atta baby, Kyle. Now, here is what you can expect in this space over the course of the next 38 and a half minutes as Tomoyuki Sugano and the boys from Blake will look to end a four-game skid against Colin Ray and the Chicago Cubs. As always, Zach Goodman will lead us off tonight as he'll sit down with the aforementioned record holder, Rockies starting pitcher Kyle Freeland.
5: I had no idea once I got that out with Rengifo that was the one that broke the record. And then seeing my name go up on the big board and hearing the fans and hearing the PA announce it all, pretty cool moment. So I made sure that I, step back, took a moment to myself, took a moment for the crowd and took a moment for my family.
3: Then it's Tuesday, so it's time for another edition of the award-winning Thomas and Thomas Show, as we'll visit with our KOA Rockies baseball insider and MLB.com writer, Thomas Harding. And of course, we will check in with the voice of the Rockies, Jack Corrigan, as he'll visit with Rockies manager Warren Schaefer.
6: 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He's here to play. It's so great to see Cole get up here. He's been playing well in AAA. He's been one of our big prospects for a while now. Just excited. Love the way he plays the game. Just wanted to come up here and do the same thing he does down there.
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14: Welcome back to the On Deck Show. Game number one coming up between the Rockies and the Cubs. A couple days ago on Sunday, Kyle Freeland, you broke the all-time innings pitch record as a Rocky. Everybody knows your story. You grew up here, Thomas Jefferson High School, and I'm sure you grew up wanting to be a Rocky. And it's one thing to be a Rocky. It's another to say, man, I've thrown more innings as a Rocky than anybody ever. What does that feel like?
5: Yeah, it's pretty cool to understand the magnitude of it and also understand, like, it's been a long time, since the first game that I started here at Coors Field against the Dodgers all the way till now. It's one of those things that, you know, I look back now and very proud of myself, and I'll look back, you know, 20 years from now and be even more proud of myself. But yeah, being a Denver kid, being able to accomplish this, you know, and you know, take over the top spot above Cookie, who I grew up watching and loving watching the pitch here at Coors, it's a very cool feeling for me to be able to say that I have the most innings logged at Coors Field, which is not an easy place to log a lot of innings.
14: Did you hear from Cook? Did you hear from anybody that maybe you didn't think you were going to hear from?
5: Yeah, no, I haven't heard from Cookie yet. I'm sure he'll either be in or he'll shoot me a text at some point. But yeah, I heard from a lot of people that, you know, I knew that I was going to hear from, and some people that, you know, didn't realize I was going to hear from. But you know, it was all love, and you know, very, very happy that I have that, you know, that group of people that, you know, watch my career, follow my career, and are proud of, you know, what I've been able to accomplish over the years.
14: Well, I think the people of Colorado are proud of that as well, because they like to take to people who are one of their own, and you're doing that. You're representing the state every single time you're out there. Going into Sunday, you knew you were only four innings away. What did you feel like going into the day, and then also coming out for that fifth inning, knowing that after you got that first out, there was probably going to be some type of reception?
5: Yeah, you know, I didn't know exactly when the record would be broken. I knew it was sometime within the four innings. So I treated it just like a normal start. I knew that, you know, I had a milestone coming up, a pretty big one, but that wasn't my focus. My focus was to, you know, get out there, get outs, and win a ball game. And then, you know, when the home plate umpire started, you know, making sure that I'm giving, when I'm switching the balls out, that he's taking the ball from me, is kind of when I realized, like, oh, I must be getting close to the milestone. I had no idea once I got that out with Rengifo that, you know, that was the one that broke the record, and then seeing my name go up on the big board and hearing the fans and hearing the PA announce it all, pretty cool moment. So I made sure that I, you know, stepped back, took a moment to myself, you know, took a moment for the crowd and took a moment for my family.
14: You've been here for so long. It's, you've obviously just broke the innings pitched record, and there's a certain standard that you like to pitch to, and that everybody expects you to pitch to. And at the start of the first three games of the year, really good. Then you get injured, a little bit of a rough spell, but it feels like the last couple of starts, you've started to figure it out again. Do you feel like that's fair?
5: Yeah, I feel like that's fair. You know, this season is full of ebbs and flows. Obviously, I went through a really, really rough patch, and it feels like I am coming out of it now. You know, figure some things out, make some adjustments. It's a game of nonstop adjustments. So, going through that right now, but feel pretty good in the spot that I'm at right now. And yeah, you know, we all have standards of what we want to see ourselves perform at. I have mine, and you know what has been recently has not been up to the standards for myself. So, we're making the adjustments and taking it, you know, start by start, trying to get me back to that spot where I want to be.
14: you've been with this team through some really high times and some really low times as well. It feels like, to me at least, and a lot of people you talk to say the energy around this place this whole year has been different. What do you have to say about the energy and the way that the season has felt, regardless of results, but just how the organization's progressing?
5: Yeah, you know, with everything that's new in this organization this year, with front office and coaching and players, you know, things are going to feel real fresh. Things are going to be very exciting. You know, over the course of 162 games, you're going to have some, you're going to be in the trenches a little bit, and you're going to have your peaks. Obviously, you try to make those trenches as short as possible and those peaks prolonged as possible. But you know, the energy around this clubhouse and around the stadium, it's very positive. You know, I think it's something for the fans to really look forward to in the years to come. You know, things that Chase building, things that De Podesta's building, and Bernsey and the front office are building for the future is something very exciting that fans can be very excited for moving forward.
14: Well, Kyle, congratulations. Appreciate you coming on, and one of the greatest Rockies of all time. We appreciate it.
5: I appreciate it. Thank you.
14: We'll be right back on the KOA Rockies Radio Network.
15: Traffic is still pretty heavy in the Denver metro area, particularly in both directions of I-25 in the Denver Tech Center and on northbound I-25 from Broadway to Spear, where you're moving at 20 miles an hour. Southbound I-25 is heavy from 20th Street to Colfax. Eastbound I-70 moving at 35 from I-270 to I-225. Westbound I-70, you're moving at 20 from I-270 to Brighton. And traffic is getting heavy in Lodo around Coors Field before tonight's game. I'm Dave O'Brien on KOA, 850 AM and 94.1 FM.

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7: Welcome back to Rockies on Deck, brought to you by Treetop Applesauce. 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
8: All right, Thomas, here we are before game one between the Cubs and Rockies and another award-winning edition of Thomas.
9: And Thomas.
8: I like it. Obviously, the big news today is one of Rocky's top prospects, Cole Carrick, being called up, and he's being thrown to the Wolves. He's here to play. As Warren Schaefer said, he's out in center field.
9: That's right. He was called up definitely to play. When you look at some of the top prospects there, you look at a Cole Carrick, Zach Veen, and also Charlie Condon. They're not up here to play roles. When they call them up, they want to see what they can do in the lineup daily. Cole Carrick, I'll tell you, athleticism, complete. He has so much of it. He steals bases. He runs well in the outfield. One of the best throwing arms you'll see. The last 2 years, two of the best throws I've seen at any level. There was one in Portland, Maine, where he caught a fly ball in right center, threw out a runner at third base. He was tagging from second to third, threw him out on the fly. And also when I was there a couple weeks ago in Albuquerque, he threw out a guy who should have had an easy double. It was not easy when Cole Carrick's out there. I like him a lot. Also, he's a switch hitter.
8: Yep.
9: Good runner. But the thing that he's gotten a hold of this year is the strike zone. He's always chased pitches and done things like that. But I think that under the new key hitting coaches and the fact that he wanted to get here to the major leagues this year, he's like, I've got to really find a way to get a handle on this strike zone. And he's done a heck of a job of it.
8: Less free swinging and more of the go zone stuff that they have been teaching. We'll see if it can play out here. We're all rooting for him. It's going to be fun to watch tonight. Now, speaking of fun to watch, there's going to be a lot of Cubs fans here. I know Warren Schaefer had his thoughts on it down in the dugout. What did he say?
9: He was saying that a lot of times this place seems like Wrigley, but then again, it also seems like Dodger Stadium. It also seems like a lot of different stadiums, but What I liked about it was he didn't complain about it. He said that, really, that's our fault. That's the Rockies' fault. They're not winning. And listen, I remember a few years ago when the Cardinals were in town. Rockies were not playing that well, but everybody shows up. A lot of people are wearing their Nolan Arenado shirts, and they're cheering hard for the Cardinals. But the Rockies won that game in a walk-off fashion, and it sounded like the Rockies won. I imagine that a lot of people ripped off their Cardinals gear, and you could see the Rockies shirt they had on beneath. All they want to do is see their team win. Hey, right now, when visiting fans are populating Coors Field, it's a good thing because you don't want low attendance.
8: That's right. Come spend some of your money, right?
9: Yeah, that's right. But it is hard on the home team. But however, that's the home team's fault. Yeah. They're going to have to find ways to win games and get the people back in here cheering for the Rockies. This is one of the great fan bases in all of baseball. People around, they say, gee, the Rockies draw even though they haven't won. But when they win, they really draw, and it sounds wonderful.
8: And this is a baseball town when they are winning, as me and you both know. All right, real quick, we are headed to Vegas after this three-game Cubs series and playing at Las Vegas Ballpark, the minor league facility that they have there. They had a wild one there last night. The A's pulled out 15-14 in a four-hour affair that I think had in the teens of home runs.
9: No doubt. I mean, it is Coors Field that opened without a humidor. That's what that is right now. And maybe it's I don't know if it's going to be a preview of what will happen when the A's do get to Vegas in their ballpark. Obviously, the elevation will be a factor. Is there anything they can do about it? I'm not sure. Maybe put a dome and a humidifier on the stadium. Not sure. But, yeah, the Rockies will be there. This should be a lot of fun for the fans down in Vegas.
8: You bet. All right, I will catch up with you in Vegas on Saturday.
9: I look forward.
7: 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Hospitals, clinics, and caregivers, human kindness lives here. For the Cubbies, I can tell you that infielder outfielder Matt Shaw has been reinstated from his rehab assignment with the back. And manager Craig Counsell says that right-handed starting pitcher Jameson Taillon is headed to the 15-day with a left hamstring after he exited the game in the second inning on Sunday. As for the big news, the Rockies announced today that they have selected the contract of infielder outfielder Cole Carrot from AAA Albuquerque, recalled right-handed pitcher Jeff Criswell from AAA Albuquerque, and placed infielder outfielder Tyler Freeman on the 7-day concussion list, and designated right-handed pitcher Keegan Thompson for assignment. All right, time for a break, but when we get back, the star of the show, Jack Corrigan, will sit down with Rockies manager Warren Schaefer. That's next as Rockies on Deck rolls on from Coors Field on the KOA Rockies Radio Network.
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9: 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I was suddenly hitting the ball longer. With every club, by the way. 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
20: What's going on, fellow sports fans? It's Andy West. Let's take a look back on this day in sports history, June 9th. We'll start today back in 1985, where the Los Angeles Lakers beat the Boston Celtics 111-100 in Game 6 to win the NBA Finals. Kareem Abdul-Jabbar was unanimously voted the NBA Finals MVP at age 38, the oldest player to ever receive the award. Today in 1990, Monica Seles holds off four set points in the first set tiebreaker and goes on to become the youngest winner of the French Open, beating two-time champion Steffi Graf 7-6, 8-6, 6-4. Seles won it at age 16 years and 6 months. And today in 2010, Chicago's Patrick Kane sneaks the puck past Michael Layton 4 minutes and 10 seconds into overtime, stunning the Philadelphia Flyers and lifting the Blackhawks to a 4-3 overtime win in Game 6. It was their first Stanley Cup championship since 1961.
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40: Starting lineups for Game 1. Craig Counsell will set his Cubs in this order. Pete Crow Armstrong, the exciting center fielder, leads it off for Chicago. Moises Ballesteros will be the designated hitter. Michael Busch at first base. Veteran free agent signee Alex Bregman, the third baseman, hits cleanup. Then it's Ian Happ in left, Seiya Suzuki in right. Nico Horner will play second base. Miguel Amaya does the catching. Batting ninth at short, Dansby Swanson. On the mound, a right-hander, Colin Ray. For Warren Schaefer's Rockies, Jake McCarthy leads it off. He'll be in left field tonight. Willie Castro at second base. TJ Rumfield at first. Cleanup man, catcher Hunter Goodman. Troy Johnston in right field. Ezekiel Tovar at short. Making his major league debut, one of the Rockies' top prospects, Cole Kerrig, will hit seventh in center field. Kyle Karros is at third base, batting ninth and DHing Edward Julian. On the mound, a right-hander, Tomoyuki Sugano.
0: Well, Tomo has been the Rockies' most consistent starter so far this year. 5-4 with a 3.98 ERA. The 36-year-old out of Japan throws a four-seamer, a cutter, a splitter, a sinker, a sweeper, and a curveball. He pitched against Los Angeles last week, went five innings, gave up just two earned runs, picked up his fifth win. He is the first Rocky to pick up five winning decisions in his first 12 starts of the season since Kyle Freeland did so back in 2017. So he's been off to a great start with the club, and he just fills up the strike zone. Only 18 walks in 63 and a third. Doesn't punch too many guys out, but when he gives up his home runs, which he has given up a few home runs, he doesn't allow them to really hurt him too much because they're almost always solo home runs. In fact, every home run he has given up this year has been a solo shot, all nine of them this season. And that's because he's just always going after guys. On the flip side, it's Colin Ray. That's spelled R-E-A. He's 5-3 with a 4.59 ERA. He's a veteran as well, 35 years old, was drafted all the way back in 2011 out of Indiana State in the 12th round. He has bounced around a multitude of different teams, a couple different stints with both the Brewers and the Cubs, and he's in his second year with the Cubs now in this second stint with them. Last year he had a 3.95 ERA. He throws a four-seamer, a sinker, a cutter, a slider, a sweeper, a curveball, and a changeup. So a lot of different pitches, but throws his four-seam fastball about 40% of the time, and then his best off-speed is that changeup. It's one of the better changeups in baseball this year. Picks up a lot of strikeouts on it, has a 152 batting average against on it, and he gets a good amount of ground balls. Last time out against the Athletics, he went 5-3 with just two earned runs against him. Another guy who's not going to strike out a ton of batters, but he's also not going to walk too many either. This is a Cubs rotation that has just given up so many home runs. It's struggled this year, and that's part of the reason this Cubs team that started off so hot has really struggled over the course of the last month.
40: A team that had two different 10-game winning streaks comes in just two games above 500. And to show you how level things are for the Cubs, or right at the median, they are hitting

0: After the Rockies' win over the Cubs, a guy who played a large role tonight with the bat for the Rockies, second baseman Edward Julian, visited with Zach at game's end.
1: Thank you, Jack. Awesome win for the team, Edward, and you have three RBIs and two hits in the first three innings. Really feels like you've found a rhythm here at the start of June. You feel good at the plate?
2: Yeah, I feel good. I know it was a little bit harder during May, but it felt good to just turn the page and get a different one going. I mean, I feel good at the plate as well. I've seen the ball well. I've been putting some good swing on balls, but I haven't been getting lucky. But you just got to keep playing a whole year, and it's going to pan out.
1: It's a good win for everybody, but also great to see Cole Carey get called up, get that first triple. Is it fun watching your guy break through with that much energy?
2: Yeah, it's awesome. I mean, we know how good he is. We played with him in the spring training, and I thought he was very good. He's electric. He's fast. He's got a 5-tool player. He's got a good defense, good arm, and he's got some power, and he's fun to watch. And you saw it today. He had some good at-bats his last one, too. He got a walk, and I mean, he's exciting to see, and I can't wait to watch him for.
1: I feel like as a team, when you looked at the schedule and you go, okay, Tomoyuki Sugano's throwing that day, we're going to have a really good chance to win. Is that how it is like in the clubhouse? Because it feels like every time he's giving you guys a great shot.
2: I mean, yeah, we always feel good with anybody on the mound. We feel like we have a good chance to win every night. But obviously, Sugano's been doing a great job this year. Even at home, I feel like he's been putting quality starts after quality starts at home, and which is hard to do for starters here. And he's been great. And I think he's got so much more to thank for us. It feels like he could go 6-7 innings every time he's got 60 pitches. He's been good.
1: Edward, congrats on the great night and a big win. We'll send it back up to you, Jack.
0: All right, Zach, thank you very much. Rockies beat the Cubs tonight 7-3. We'll take a break on the Common Spirit Health Clubhouse Show. We'll head to the scoreboard when we come back on the KOA Rockies Radio Network.
3: Here's the latest from KOA News. Things are calming down with the Paradise Creek fire in Garfield County this evening. Both I-70 eastbound lanes are back open at mile marker 109 near Canyon Creek. One lane is open on westbound I-70 at Glenwood Springs. Glenwood Springs Fire Department confirms there's still a closure westbound. Douglas County commissioners are advancing an ordinance that would crack down on people who drive off-road motorcycles or scooters on the road. Douglas County Sheriff Commander Alan Stanton says the ordinance doesn't apply to e-bikes.
4: Off-highway vehicles that are intended for off-highway use only, so the dirt bikes, electric dirt bikes, that kind of thing.
3: The ordinance does apply to gas or electric recreational vehicles that go faster than 28 miles an hour. Violators could face fines up to $250. I'm Gary Mack on KOA, the official home of the Colorado Rockies.
5: Well, it looks like we're accident-free on the highway system around town at the moment. We do have some construction that is slowing you down. US 36 eastbound between 104th Avenue and Sheridan. Look for the left lane to be closed there. May cause some delays. Also, the right lane is closed. Eastbound I-70 between Genesee Park and C-470. Everything else around town looking good. I'm Bill Jones on KOA, 850 AM and 94.1 FM.
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8: 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We'll start with the two that are still ongoing. The Athletics and the Brewers are playing at that boom box of a stadium in Las Vegas. It's 6-4 A's right now in the top of the 6. 5 home runs in the game, 4 of them for the Athletics.

0: Athletics. The Angels in the bottom of the sixth inning are leading the Astros 7-0. They used a 5-run second inning to vault themselves in front. Atlanta lost to the Chicago White Sox in an outstanding game. In the 10th inning, Atlanta scored once, and then in the bottom of the inning, there was two outs, one runner on for Braden Montgomery, who was playing in his major league debut, and down to their final out, he had a 2-run walk-off home run. What a moment out in Chicago tonight. The Royals win 5-3 over the Rangers. Jack Caglione had two home runs in that one. Speaking of multi-home run games, it was a 10-4 win to Detroit. For Detroit against Minnesota, it was in Detroit. And Dylan Dingler, who's had a heck of a season as the catcher for the Tigers, hit his 16th home run in a two-home run game. Toronto beat Philadelphia 3-2 at home. It was 1-1 going to the top of the ninth inning. Bryson Stott had an RBI double to take the lead. But then Brandon Valenzuela had the walk-off single for the Blue Jays in the bottom of the ninth to win it 3-2. Another 3-2 game, this time happening in Cleveland, where the Yankees won. Jazz Chisholm had a go-ahead home run in the top of the eighth inning. It was a 4-3 win for the Rays over the Red Sox at home. Ryan Vallade, the former Rocky, 3-for-4 with a double in that game. And then Seattle in 10 innings outlasts the Orioles in Baltimore. Randy Arozarena had a 2-run home run in the top of the 10th inning. Again, you're listening to the Clubhouse Show. Jack Corrigan will take us the rest of the way with scores around the National League when we come back on the KOA Rockies Radio Network.
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10: Wrapping things up here on the Common Spirit Health Clubhouse Show after the Rockies win over the Cubs. Two games still going on in National League ballparks. They're in the seventh inning at Petco. The Reds and the Padres are tied at two. Last of the sixth inning in San Francisco, the Nationals lead the Giants 3-2. the finals. It was a 2-2 ball game in Pittsburgh after six innings. Paul Skeens, in his first appearance against the Dodgers, allowed a couple of runs, struck out seven. But when he departed after six innings, things did not go well for the Pirates. The Dodgers scored 10 times in the seventh inning. Andy Páez had a homer and three RBIs in the game. Max Muncy, three hits, 12-3 the final. Pirates have dropped four in a row. Miami scored four times in the eighth inning and beat the Diamondbacks in Florida 10-6. Alec Burleson had a homer and three RBIs. The Cardinals win their fifth in a row behind Dustin May in their bullpen. St. Louis shuts out the New York Mets 7-0. Game two of the series between the Rockies and the Cubs will feature Michael Lorenzen on the mound for the Rockies and Shota Imanaga doing the pitching for the Cubs. We'll begin our coverage with Jesse Thomas and the On Deck Show at 6 o'clock Mountain Time. Our thanks to Zach Seegers at Master Control tonight for his fine work, and, of course, our executive producer here at the ballpark, Jesse Thomas. For my partner, Zach Goodman, Jack Corrigan, saying thanks to all of you for listening. Hope you'll join us again tomorrow evening. And men, get your checkups. Do it regularly. Take it from me, a two-time cancer survivor. It's all about getting as much information as possible, including your family's medical history, because those can be extra clues to help your doctors decide what's best for your health. Come on, join us in the fight to beat prostate cancer. Final score tonight, Rockies 7, Cubs 3. Have a good night, everybody.
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20: KOA News Time, 10 o'clock. I'm Carrie Mack. We're keeping an eye on two fires in Colorado tonight, one in Garfield County and one in Eagle County. Both I-70 eastbound lanes are back open at mile marker 109 near Canyon Creek. One lane is open on westbound I-70 at Glenwood Springs. Glenwood Springs Fire Department confirms there's still a closure westbound. This comes as crews work to contain the Paradise Creek fire and the Eagle County Sheriff's Office ordering people between Crooked Creek Pass and the county line to evacuate. The Thomasville fire is northeast along the Pitkin County line. Emergency management services say the initial report came in at around 1:30 this afternoon. And you may have heard the tornado sirens going off in Denver during our severe weather on Monday, even though there was no threat.
21: Denver was under a tornado watch. We saw thunderstorms move through various areas, but at no time was there a warning for Denver. The city sent out an email saying it was a human error and improper understanding of protocol. But it's not the first time alerting mistakes have been made by the city this year. The siren comes on top of two other issues about alerting by text. Shelter-in-place orders have been sent citywide instead of to the areas affected. The city said it's now reviewing its policies and improving its training for people involved in emergency alerting. Nia Bender, KOA.
20: Luckily, we won't see any severe weather like we did on Monday. Fox 31's Liz McGiffin says thunderstorms are clearing out this evening.
22: Gradually watching for a stray shower or two, mostly though as you hit kind of that tri-state area between Colorado pushing into Nebraska, into Kansas, where we are still watching for just a few stray showers and thunderstorms.
20: Dry and breezy conditions continue tomorrow, and they could lead to rapid wildfire spread. Red flag warnings and fire weather watches are expected to go into effect. And the Rockies beat the Cubs tonight. Game 2 in the series set for tomorrow at 6:40. Pregame coverage starts right here at 6 o'clock. Our next update at 10:30. I'm Carrie Mack on KOA.
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31: Welcome to it, Broncos Country Tonight, short show post Rockies edition. Benjamin Albright, Nick Ferguson here with you. Appreciate you guys being along for it. We got another short show tomorrow night and then a full show on a Thursday. So, programming note there. Nick, it's been an interesting
3: week with a lot of Broncos peripheral stuff going on. But I think one of the stories that may have slipped through the cracks a little bit is Marvin Mims has changed agents.
5: Yes, he did.
3: Changed representation. And, you know, Mims is in a contract year. The Broncos obviously traded for Jalen Waddle, which has a receiver as a redundant skill set. Now, Waddle's not going to be returning punts and kicks because, you know, you're not going to spend, you know, you're not going to do that with a $30 million receiver. But the receiver skill set seems a bit redundant. And Mims was highly productive when they bothered to use him. I understand it a little bit. You don't feel like you're getting the right representation. You change agents. Guys change agents all the time. Seen it happen. In this particular case, though, what do you think is the impetus here as Marvin Mims enters a contract year?
5: Marvin making moves.
3: Okay.
5: That's what he's trying to do. He's trying to go from Marvin Mims to Marvin making money Mims.
3: Marvin Hims?
5: Yes. Because once again, when you think about it, you and I have had conversations about this all the time, about how Marvin Mims isn't used as much as he should. And when he is used, he's not used in a capacity that maximizes his skill set. And we know that Marvin Mims was drafted by both Sean Payton and George Payton in the third round. Was it the third round or the second round?
3: Mims was a second rounder, I believe. I have to go back and look. Maybe third.
5: So they drafted him because of his ability and his versatility, rather, to be a wide receiver and a kick returner. And he has proven to be a great kick returner because he's been to the Pro Bowl not once, but twice. Look at the wide receiver room right now as it's currently constructed for the Denver Broncos. And tell me, how many guys in that wide receiver room has two consecutive Pro Bowl appearances? I'll tell you, one.
3: Mm-hmm.
5: That's Cortland.
3: Right.
5: Even Jalen Waddle hasn't eclipsed that accomplishment in his career. So Marvin is feeling, some may say he may be in his feelings, but I get it. I understand. You want to compete. And you may feel as though, and this is me thinking from what Marvin's thinking, that the team has not highlighted me in certain areas, which diminishes my value. And with the addition of Jalen Waddle, the writing is on the wall. You got Troy Franklin and Pat Bryant. I might be the odd guy out, or even if I'm still on this roster, I can't get in as a wide receiver until Troy pulls a hamstring or Pat has a concussion, which all happened in the Buffalo game last year. And then we saw Marvin. Do you remember what we saw from Marvin in that game?
3: Him balling out. Every time he gets a chance to get in there, he starts balling out.
5: So that's why he was like, look, Clutch Sports wasn't getting it done for me. Mm-hmm. They were not negotiating with the Denver Broncos. There was not even a conversation.
3: Right.
5: So guess what he wants?
3: At least a conversation.
5: That's right.
3: And to be fair, Marvin Mims has done everything you've asked of him.
5: Everything.
3: Mims is, when he's coming off the bench, he's balled out. When you needed him in games, the Cincinnati game where it was all him, he took over. You look at him lining up in places he's not used to. He lines up in the backfield sometimes. He's been an all-pro punt and punt return man. Marvin Mims done everything you asked of him. And even with all that, you look at it and I'm like, the math here isn't mathing. You went out and traded for Jalen Waddle. You don't view Marvin Mims as that guy as a receiver. Is Marvin Mims even going to be here as a Denver Bronco?
5: Man, as much as it hurts me to say, may not. And that's not saying that he will not be here this year, but moving forward, he might not be with the team. Now, I know that sounds crazy, but let me take you back just a little. Remember, it wasn't too long ago in training camp, there was Tim Patrick,
3: mm-hmm.
5: and we have Devon Vaile.
3: Yep.
5: And everyone was talking so much about Vaile that Tim Patrick ended up in a Detroit Lions uniform.
3: Mm-hmm.
5: That was with the New York Jets. And then it was, oh man, everything was all about Vaile. We had training camp. He was catching passes on air from Bo Nix. And it was just like, man, I can't wait to the season. He's about to ball out. Next thing you know, waiver wire. What happened to Vaile?
3: He got traded to the New Orleans Saints.
5: That's right. So,
3: where he also bowled out when they gave him the opportunity.
5: So now think about that. It may sound ridiculous to even say that, well, the Broncos could part ways with Marvin Mims. Right now, it doesn't.
3: And that would be a shame because I think Marvin Mims is a value add to the Denver Broncos. I think everything he's brought to the table since he's been here has been great. But We're sitting here on the precipice of having to pay Bo Nix, and you start looking at what this team is going to look like. We're all in for this year. But this team is going to look radically different at this time next year.
5: Well, also, too, you're still going to have to pay Jalen Waddle, too.
3: Well, Waddle, yeah, his contract jumps. Like, he's got the extended deal. It'll jump up to, like, $27 million a year, I think it is. I have to look it up, but I think it's $27 million a year. You're not going to be able to pay both him and Cortland at the same time. So you start looking around at the guys that are going to wind up being cap casualty type guys. Ben Powers probably not going to be back. Mike McGlinchey's a maybe. You know, you start looking around at some of these other players. Cortland Sutton, you're not keeping two $30 million receivers around. Waddle and Sutton, you know, it's going to be Waddle. You're tied to him for however many more years, three more years. You look at on the defensive side of the ball, Brandon Jones is probably gone. Alex Singleton's probably gone. DJ Jones is probably gone. Riley Moss is probably gone. This team could look radically different a year from now. And, you know, you look at the guys that you're just trying to hold it together to be able to pay quarterbacks, because that's what happens when you get a quarterback. You wind up having to pay them. And all of a sudden, this thing starts looking ridiculous. And so, you know, guys, you can't keep around a Marvin Mims who only punt returns for you, except when you bother to use him as a receiver, when you've already paid a Jalen Waddle.
5: And Marvin Mims, just like any player, man, and you would hope, because not all players want to be starters because there's a significant amount of pressure associated with it. Mm. But Marvin has proven, man, whatever you ask him to do, he's going to do. And Marvin is a really quiet guy. He's not a, you know, Brandon Ayuk guy. He's not a Antonio Brown where he's going to make waves
3: right.
5: And just kind of throw things off. He's not going to upset the apple cart. So the idea is kind of do right by him. And I would love to see Marvin Mims remain in the Broncos uniform. That's my dude. I love everything about his game.
3: Agreed.
5: It may sound biased, but screw it. Yeah, I am, because he is a guy who is very unselfish, right? He's willing to do whatever you asked of him. And if the Broncos feel as though they want to go in a different direction, you mentioned paying or having to pay Bo Nix, which that's what happens when you have a young quarterback, then put him in the right position to be successful. And this is why I feel as though he went and changed his agent. He wanted someone with more clout, more muscle, because when you think about athletes first, Michael Pittman Jr., mm-hmm. CeeDee Lamb,
3: right.
5: DK Metcalf, if I'm not mistaken, Drake London, and then Michael Parsons, Dak Prescott, a bevy of other top-name guys in his league. And Marvin wants to be recognized for that, and he wants to be compensated a lot for that. Now, that's not saying big bucks, like massive amount of money, but he wants to be in a position where he can actually show that he's developing and rounding into a quality wide receiver. And right now, that's not looking like it's happening here.
3: It's not. I mean, when he's had the opportunity to showcase his wares, he's done it. You know, and they tell you this same thing they tell you, and you know this in the NFL, they tell you come in and make chicken salad out of chicken. You know what? Marvin Mims has done that.
5: Well, it's hard to do, Ben, when to make chicken salad.
3: Yeah.
5: Right. Out of chicken. When they're giving you that yard bird, that pigeon.
3: Well, yeah, they give you chicken excrement and expect you to make chicken salad. And that's what they, I mean, like, to be honest, like Marvin Mims has been in those kind of situations. Like, they throw him out there as a last resort, but he comes out there and balls out. He comes in there at the end of games. He catches long bombs, puts you back in against Cleveland, Cincinnati. He comes out and balls out, and then they just forget he exists for, you know, a number of games and go from there. And it was weird to me, like, when they made the Waddle trade or whatever, I'm like, okay, good, but this also tells me what they think about Marvin Mims' future as a receiver, because you had that guy at house, and you had that guy at house to where you could get him on a second contract for significantly cheaper than what you're going to pay Jalen Waddle. Jalen Waddle's deal's already done. The extension's in there. It's $27 million a year. Marvin Mims would not have cost you anywhere near that. So that tells you what they think, and I'm like, it sucks because this guy's an all-pro returner. He's come in and done everything you've asked of him and been successful doing it. So what's the hiccup from the team on this thing?
5: Okay, I'm not inside the building, but I'll take a shot in the dark.
3: Insider Nick Ferguson here.
5: It's something about Marvin's game that someone is not 100% sold on. Now, I don't know if it's Marvin's route running ability. He can run several routes on that route tree, but someone may feel a little different than what I think. They're looking for Marvin to hit a different gear, but it's hard to do that when you're not receiving enough reps in volume to actually show it. And for the most part, you're being used out of place as a running back. That's not who he's not Deebo freaking Samuel.
3: No, he's not at all. Like, at all. That's not. And when he goes back there in the backfield, you know what he's not doing, pass protecting. So exactly. You know he's out in a route one way or the other.
5: Well, how's it? Think about it. If you're another team and you're evaluating this roster, How would you look at Marvin Mims based on what we just said?
3: If I see him in the backfield instantly, I know he's in a route. I know you're running a pass play. You're not handing it off to him.
5: But if you are evaluating as you're looking to upgrade your receiver room, how are you looking at Marvin Mims based on how the Broncos have used him thus far?
3: Well, I'd be curious about his overall route running ability. I mean, we know he can run fly and post because we saw him nuke people on that. I gotta bleep that, but yeah, we just bleep that out. But as far as the rest of it goes, I mean, I don't know. I don't know what he is as a route runner. I don't know what he is overall. And so I know he excelled at the vertical stuff.
5: Yes.
3: But I don't know what he is. If I need him to run a pivot, I don't know. You know, does he drop his hips down, gear up, sell the inside, and then whip it back? Can he do that? I don't know.
5: Well, none of us know because
3: they don't use him that way.
5: We haven't seen it.
3: Right.
5: So that may be somewhat of an issue with Marvin Mims, but I know by him hiring this new, you know, agency to represent him, he's trying to make some power moves. And the first thing I thought, like, man, if the Broncos can't get anything done, then I'm thinking Marvin is out of here. And let's just say the Broncos allow this deal to expire without even giving him some type of offer midseason or after the bye, because we've seen the Broncos do that. It would be crazy to see Marvin Mims end up somewhere else within the conference, let alone the division, like maybe the Chargers. Or Kansas City, which is a dirty word.
3: Dude, don't let Marvin Mims go to Kansas City and eat us up two times a year. Don't let that happen.
5: Listen, man, I'm just tossing the idea out there for you and the fan base to chew on. They're probably going to be upset about
3: it. I hate it. Because that makes perfect sense. It makes perfect sense for him to go to a place like that. And you're sitting there thinking, like, oh, my God, this is exactly what's going to happen. He's going to go across the division, and he's going to eat us up two times a year for the next 6 years, and we're all just going to be mad about it.
5: You know, there's a place that he would be – there's two places that he'd be great. Kansas City was one. I guess I should say three. Kansas City, San Francisco, and the Rams.
3: Yeah, I mean, he would fit all those. I don't like him on the Rams as much. I love him in San Francisco, though, that offense. Buffalo's another place that could use that. He's got the connections. Obviously, Pete Carmichael's up there now and all that kind of stuff. Yeah, so he knows the offense.
5: Yeah, Buffalo's another team.
3: That, you know, the last thing you want is to go across the division, go across the conference, and become the dude somewhere else. And then we're just feeling like idiots because we had to pay Bo $60 million and we couldn't afford to keep Marvin Mims, who, by the way, was spectacular every chance he got the opportunity to be champ.
5: I mean, that happens with a lot of players. Like, that happened with Eddie Mack.
3: Yeah.
5: Because Eddie Mack was with San Francisco.
3: Yeah.
5: And then he came here with the Broncos and his career flourished.
3: He was a guy who was stuck on the depth chart there. Yes. Like, that was a depth chart. But this isn't a depth chart issue. They just don't use him because Troy Franklin isn't good. He's okay, but he's not somebody that should be holding up the progress of guys that are balling out every time they get on the field.
5: See, and that's why, just for me, I think it's frustrating for Marvin to say, man, I've been here. You guys are drafted. I may not be a complete wide receiver in your eyes, but there is a certain skill set that I have.
3: You put me on the field and we score.
5: Like Liam Neeson from Taken.
3: I'm just saying. I have a particular set of skills. There, yeah. Absolutely. It's frustrating. And that's why, like, people think I hate Troy Franklin. I don't hate Troy Franklin. I'm just disappointed in the fact that Broncos keep trotting him out there when you got Marvin Mims sitting right there.
5: Because they keep saying, okay, when they look at both guys, they're possibly saying that Troy has a little more upside than maybe
3: they can't see the eye roll I'm doing in studio right now.
5: I get it, but I'm just telling you what
3: Mims is more athletic. Like, he's more agile. He's faster. He's got better hands. Like, Mims is just better.
5: But once again,
3: he's not Bo's dude from Oregon. So
5: I get it. But with everything that you're saying, right, they may be seeing something entirely different.
3: Yeah, I mean, and we, like, you know, we've heard before a little bit of the stuff about the route running and you know, adapting to the full playbook and all that kind of stuff. Okay, I hear that, but at the same time, every time you put him out there, he's balling, dude. Like, I hear what you're saying. I hear the internal, you know, rumblings about the playbook and the rounding out the routes and all. Fine. Okay. Also, every time he's out there, he's scoring tutties.
5: But all of that is true. But here's what is really hard to overcome being a player with inside an organization, where individuals see you only through one window, and that's it. No matter what you do, you can't change their mind. So sometimes the best thing is, if you can't change their minds, you may have to change the scenery. And that could be something that's waiting beyond the horizon for a guy like Marvin Mims. Like I said before, I would hate to see Marvin Mims go, but I would understand it from a business standpoint. on both sides. I want to see Marvin really showcase his ability as a wide receiver and show the league what he can do.
3: How's he going to do that if they don't give him the reps, though, if they don't let him out there? You keep a tiger in his cage, the tiger can't show that he can do stuff.
5: Yeah, you keep him in the cage so long, he don't even attack anymore.
3: That's what I'm saying. Like, right? You're trying to turn a tiger into a house pet. You know, put him out there. Let him eat.
5: So now Marvin Mims has been domesticated.
3: I'm just saying, like, they're neutering. You got an explosive weapon, and they didn't. I get it. You got Jaylen Waddle. Okay, cool, whatever. But at the same time, I'm like, man, Marvin Mims balled when he was out there. Anytime you asked him to do something, he did it. He executed it. He succeeded. This is like, I mean, this goes back to, like, young Nick Ferguson, right? Yeah. You know, you put him out there on special teams. Like, he keeps balling out. Keeps saying, all right, we got to put him in the lineup.
5: So
3: we put him in the lineup. Put him in the lineup. The man gets, what, 6 interceptions 1 year? We can't get him in the Pro Bowl.
5: And dang, Ben.
3: I'm just saying, like, I heard for you on that.
5: Shoot, man, you stuck a dagger.
3: You got ripped. You got gypped.
5: I mean, I was getting ready to make a straight comeback, man. You hit me with a body blow and just took all the air out of me.
3: I was trying to gas you up. I'm not trying to do that. But I'm just saying, like, it's one of those things that it weirds me out in the end. We had this explosive weapon. We had this guy on the roster, and we're going to the final year of his contract. He's now switched agents, which is sending a message. And at the end of the day, we didn't utilize him as much as we could have. We traded a first and a third for somebody who's basically him, but further along in their career. Jaylen Waddle's got to come in and make a statement here in this offense, because you had Jaylen Waddle, and we didn't use him. We got to hit a break. Broncos Country Night back after this.
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17: KOA News Time, 10:30. A Trump-endorsed Republican candidate will join a Democrat on the ballot in November for governor of California.
19: The stage is now set for Republican Steve Hilton and Democrat Javier Becerra to face off in November. On Tuesday, Hilton said despite claims from President Trump that Democrats have been stealing votes in California and voter fraud Trump said is underway, Hilton saying he has not seen that occurring and that federal prosecutors have not seen evidence of that. In a statement, once Hilton was projected to be heading to November, he said his mission is clear to go to Sacramento, clean up corruption, cut costs, help businesses, and fix schools. Alex Stone, ABC News, Los Angeles.
17: And a kidnapped three-year-old is safe with her family in Greeley today. Reports came in just before 6:30 on Monday evening of a missing girl at the Bears Village Apartments, putting neighbors on high alert.
20: I made them come inside because they were out there playing. So I made them come inside when I kept hearing everybody call Bella.
17: The girl was located and the suspect has been arrested. 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I'm Carrie Mack on KOA.
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18: Welcome back to it, Broncos Country Tonight. Benjamin Albright, Nick Ferguson. We appreciate you guys being along for a ride on a short show post-Rockies edition. And Nick, Last night we had Game 3 of the NBA Finals, Knicks versus Spurs. Spurs finally snagged one. It looks like whoever's the home team is in for a bad ride so far in this series. Spurs snagged the game. And this game, you and I watching part of it together, and it was... I love the fact, on the one hand, I like the fact when refs let him play, but on the other hand, I think they let him play a little too much. Jalen Brunson got away with something that probably should have been a flagrant. Victor Wembanyama got away with something that should have been a flagrant. It's getting a little too physical in game three, and I don't like the fact that you got to rein it back in after you kind of let the dudes play. You set the precedent in the first three games to let him play.
9: Well, for me, I love what I saw because it was reminiscent of
18: This was the Oakley Starks era Knicks out there.
9: Yes. And it wasn't like, oh, flagrant here, flagrant there. No. This was basketball and the basketball mecca. There was a potential to call fouls on either team, but the refs decided to let them play. Right. And here's the thing for Mike Brown's team and, you know, the Knicks, they're not used to that up in your face, no physical type of basketball. And when you look at the Spurs, this series could have easily been 3-0 in favor of the Spurs. Easily, right?
18: Yes, it could have.
9: Right, because the Spurs...
18: They let two leads slip away.
9: Yes, and it seemed like they were going to do it again, you know, last night. Well, they were able to kind of make some quality shots. De'Aaron Fox finally showed up in the playoffs and shown as though he can be a premier player in this league. But, you know, Mike Brown was complaining, saying that basically, I'm not complaining, but he complained that he talked about the free throws in the second half for the Spurs opposed to the Knicks. But the Knicks were committing fouls and they were turning the ball over. There was one time where Big Cat trying to deny Wemby the ball. I mean, he is physically grabbing Wemby and Wemby is trying to fight out and get out where he can make a play. So this series has turned physical. We haven't, in the first two games, I haven't seen the Spurs play this physical because they play physical against OKC.
18: Had to, yep.
9: But not in the first two games.
18: Right.
9: So now we have a real series. If the Spurs can take game four,
18: Well, the Spurs have got to find somebody that is alt option number two after Wemby. They've got to find somebody that's going to be reliable in shooting the ball. They've got length at the guards, and they use those guards to rebound. They've got decent defense, but they just don't have anybody there that you're like, that's the dude. When Wemby's off the court, that's the primacy option, and that's sort of been the problem. We saw they built up a big lead, and then Wemby went to the bench for a little bit, and that lead evaporated.
9: Yeah,
18: they've got to figure something out. There's got to be somebody there that can, I don't want to say take over a game, but there's got to be somebody there that's like, I'm the dude. When Wemby's not here, I'm the dude. And there's just not right now. I appreciate the defensive guys at Castle. You look at what's his name, Champagne. They just don't have somebody or anybody that's been the guy that is like, hey, when you absolutely got to have it, and they are mugging down Wemby, I'm the dude. They don't have that.
9: No, they don't. And for me, they understand that. And that's how they got to this point, because they looked at themselves as a young, scrappy bunch. But you're absolutely right. You need an alternate scorer. I mean, it's similar to the Denver Nuggets. Like, you take Nikola Jokic off the floor, you say, well, that's Jamal Murray.
18: Theoretically,
9: because you don't know which Jamal Murray is actually going to show up.
18: Right.
9: So here's what happened. So they're doing it as a group instead of just doing just one person. We know how fantastic of a player Wembanyama is. But you got Castle, you got Harper, you got Vassell. All those guys contribute in their own ways, but this is where you need De'Aaron Fox to kind of really show that he can be a 1-2 punch. It's just like Kobe was to Shaq or vice versa.
18: Right.
9: De'Aaron Fox has to do that. And what better place to do it in America? And that place last night was ridiculous.
18: I was jumping.
9: I saw people sitting courtside that I've never seen at a Knick game all season. Like, Eli Manning was there.
18: Right.
9: It's like, I'm sorry, what? Right? And they silenced the crowd. Spike Lee, everyone. That place was packed. Celebrities galore. And I heard the tickets were going like from anywhere from 6,000 and up.
18: 10,000. Nosebleed sections were up to 9,000, 10,000 an hour before tip.
9: Okay, so know what that told me? That told me there was a lot of fans, some who were bandwagon fans, because the real Knicks fans were not allowed in the arena because they were priced out.
18: Right, right. That's what I was trying to talk about on the show last night. It's like, you know, Joe Fan, who's been around forever, the long-suffering Knicks fan, didn't get to go to this game, didn't get to watch it at the, you know, had to go out to Central Park where they had the big screen going on because they, you know, they had all the extra security. Like it was just, I mean, and it was still a raucous arena.
9: It was a game to, until the bitter end, and the Spurs did what they needed defensively to win that series. But once again, when I look at both of these teams, they're making a lot of noise, and they're putting both the Eastern Conference and Western Conference on notice, and they're going to force, that being the Spurs, they're going to force the Nuggets to make some drastic roster decisions in this offseason. And that whole concept and that idea of, well, we're the Denver Nuggets. We have Nikola Jokic. We're just going to run it back. Yeah, you're going to run it back to sitting on the sofa while someone else is in the Western Conference playoffs.
18: Mm-hmm.
9: So,
18: I just, if the Spurs are going to pull this thing out, they're down 2-1 right now. You got to get more. Like Dylan Harper looks like he might be the guy to step in that number two. He's young. I mean, yes. He's very young, right? And then Champaign is the only perimeter shooter you have that's worth his salt right now. I mean, if you're the Spurs, put him in the lineup. Put him in more. He's getting, 30, he's getting 30 minutes a game right now. You might need to give him more. You might need to give him 35. Because he really is the only guy on the perimeter that is hitting at a high enough rate that makes it worth it. You look at everybody else as a sub 35% perimeter shooter in the playoffs.
9: Well, the kryptonite for the Spurs is when they go to their bench and taking Wimby off the floor, because even though Luke Kornet made that block on Hartenstein in the last series, I mean, when he's on the court, the Knicks are attacking him. They're putting him in action. They put him in pick and roll because he can't really move his feet. And that puts the Spurs in a difficult situation.

0: I'm drawing a blank on.
1: Yeah, same. And then you brought in Valanciunas to be the guy this year, and he won the guy. You've got to find somebody who can do that. And the Spurs have got to find somebody that can give you 5, 6, 7 minutes. Somebody who can give you 8 minutes, 4 minutes at the end of the third quarter, 4 minutes at the start of the fourth, that lets your starter get that energy back up and get back out there at the end. And then they've got to find another perimeter shooter. I mentioned Champagne. They don't have anybody else that's shooting above 35%. Right? You got Vassell and Castle right there at the 35% mark. And that's not getting it done in the modern NBA. If the modern NBA, if you can't hit 40% from the perimeter, that's the standard. Right? 35% ain't it. 40% is the standard. And so, it's a different league than it was 25 years ago, but you've got to be able to hit those shots, and you've got to be able to at least threaten with those shots. And the Knicks, for their part, have found a way to have understood that throughout this series. The Knicks part that this seems to be the problem, or at least I noticed last night, is Jalen Brunson's over dribbling. Jalen Brunson's dribbling too much. Put the ball in Towns' hands. Distribute the basketball. Get rid of the ball. Get out of your hands a little bit. He's over dribbling.
0: The reason he's over dribbling because the defense of the Spurs, and obviously his father is an assistant coach on the team, so that puts a lot of added pressure on Jalen Brunson. Now, saying as though if the Knicks win the series, he will just kind of forever put himself in the history books for the New York Knicks. So he's trying to be that guy. But sometimes to be that guy, you must defer to other people. Think about Michael and his heyday, not comparing Jalen Brunson to Michael at all, but just from this scenario and scenario purpose only. When Michael was with the Bulls, he won, defensive accolades, offensive accolade, but he never won a title. Then he had to defer to John Paxson, B.J. Armstrong, right? Steve Kerr.
1: Yep.
0: Because he drew the attention, he kick out, and they knocked down the open shot. That's what Brunson needs to think about. And going back really quickly, DeMarcus Cousins, I believe, was a guy.
1: Boogie, yeah.
0: Yes.
1: Yeah.
0: We were talking about as far as the Nuggets were concerned. But Brunson needs to kind of give the ball up. But they're doing a good job, and that being the Spurs, of putting two players on him and forcing him to try to dribble around individuals to find his shot.
1: Just don't do that. Find, the Knicks have got to answer that with an outlet and have somebody else out there. You got to have somebody else be able to handle that, whether that's, taking a quick pass, give and go, whether that's Anunoby, whoever that is, somebody else who is able to take the pass, get a dribble or two in, and then decide what to do with the basketball and force the Spurs to shift coverage. Just doubling up, because that's what they're going to do. They're going to keep stymieing Brunson and try to funnel him to Towns, and that's what they're trying to do.
0: Well, Big Cat didn't have, I think Big Cat only had what maybe 14 points last game.
1: Because Brunson's over dribbling, and that's what they're doing. They're forcing Brunson to over dribble, get into spots where it's like, okay, we're going to funnel you to somebody else, and that's the Spurs' whole plan. And the Knicks were playing into that. At the end of the day, the Knicks have some shooters. The problem with the Spurs, they don't have people that can hit the three ball, right? That consistently. You got Champagne, right. That's really it. I mean, Castle occasionally, Vassell occasionally, whatever. But the Knicks have got 3 or 4 guys that can hit the ball. Spread it out. The key to winning with LeBron James in his prime was have some shooters. You get LeBron, a point, and a big man, and 2 shooters, right? Yeah. The key for the Knicks at this point, you got to distribute the ball. Don't dribble it around. Distribute the ball. Make the Spurs shift on defense. Make Wemby move off a spot that's going to free up Towns. It's going to free up your other guys. Make them move. And it just feels like Brunson's dribbling the ball too much.
0: I think Brunson got too much in his head in a moment.
1: That's possible.
0: Which is hard to say. The moment was too big for him because you're back in the Garden. And the Garden hadn't hosted a playoff game. And you knew everyone and their mama was coming to the game.
1: Mm-hmm.
0: So you were trying to show that, you know what? You're taking the Knicks basketball to a whole nother level, but you took the team out of the rhythm. And this is where Mike Brown, the head coach of the Knicks, he has to recognize that, pull Brunson to the side and say, hey, this is what we're trying to do. We're going to run the offense on, the next couple of possessions. Not through you. We're going to run it through Carl Anthony Towns.
1: Right.
0: Right. And you have all these guys, like you said, Shamet, all these other guys who are outside shooters, and you want to dribble and kick. Even Josh Hart last night made a couple of buckets mid-range and, beyond the three-point line. So it's finding ways to get those other guys involved. But if the Spurs continue to clamp down on defense, because what we're seeing against Jalen Brunson, they did the same thing to SGA.
1: They did. I did. And so that it's just fascinating to sort of watch this thing play out and the evolution of it through 3 games. But I'm looking at this and I'm like, man, the tide is kind of turning here. The Knicks figured out how to pull it out in those first 2 games. But if the Spurs continue to execute the way they did in game 3 and again, dictate their game plan.

0: saying, they could pull this series out. They could come back and pull this series out.
1: The Knicks are thinking, okay, well, it's closeout.
0: Yeah. Right?
1: They won the first two games closing out. They try to close out in game three, but the Spurs kept heading down. I think it was Castle. And De'Aaron Fox, with a mid-range jumper at the stripe, and it was Castle with a three-point shot. That's what kept the Knicks at bay, because the score was steadily at seven, and the Knicks had put in five, and then a three. So the ability to the Spurs to actually close out, that's the thing that helped them. But now that they won in the Garden, they survived the chaos. They're thinking, you know what? We can win this damn series now.
0: It's officially a series now. Each team has stolen on the other's court.
1: Yeah.
0: You know, the Spurs have got to even this thing out. Can't let it get 3-1. You got to even this thing out. But they're well on their way to turning this thing back into a series after they choked away the first two games on their home court.
1: Yeah.
0: And, you know, it's just it's fascinating to me to watch this thing, because I'm like, well, the Knicks, I didn't believe, I mean, you saw the Knicks run to the East. I mean, it was red hot. It was just reminiscent of the Ravens running through the AFC a couple years ago with Flacco.
1: That was the Knicks' first playoff loss. They had won 13 in a row.
0: I know. It was insane. And on an insane streak, too. The margin of victory was insane. And you look at this, and you know, like all of a sudden, like the Spurs sort of choked those first two games away. Yeah, that 2-1 looks real soft 2-1 right now.
1: It definitely does. And it makes everything about game four that much more interesting to see, one, how the Knicks are going to respond at home. Two, what is Jalen Brunson's mentality? And three, most importantly, what's the mentality of Wembanyama? Is he still going, hey, listen, I'm going cutthroat, it's championship over everything else? Or would he just kind of get comfortable? He won that first game in New York, now he can chill. So it's going to be interesting to see. And I told you before this series started, it was going to come down to guard play, how well those two players got other players involved.
0: And it has. And I mean, like, you know, everybody's focused on Wemby and Cat, but it really has come down to the guard play.
1: Yeah.
0: You know, like I said, that's the thing. Like, I watched, there's just the one thing I noticed last night. Like, and Brunson dribbling, like, one too many dribbles, man. Like, you got to find that guy quicker and move the ball around a little bit more. It just became like a defense can collapse on Brunson kind of moment. And I'm like, you can't keep doing that, because they will. And the Spurs, whatever else you think of, they're sharks, man. They love to play defense. And so that's going to be an interesting part of the rest. A couple of things to get to here while we've got a little bit of time. I don't know if you saw it. Lamar Jackson, the offensive tackle, the Rams, arrested for domestic violence. This is his second offense in like 3 years. 2024, he was quietly suspended by the league for an unauthorized sex tape that he made with a female companion, who he then lied about deleting when the legal thing came up, which he ended up doing, and got caught in all that. He ended up getting suspended for a couple of games. And it sort of begs the question, is the only thing that could stop the Rams this coming season themselves?
1: Yeah, but, you know, that is the case, because you got Puka Nacua biting people. So if behavioral issues continue to arise for this team, even with a dominating player in Myles Garrett, that would take them pretty much out the running to host a Super Bowl and win a Super Bowl as a host team again. If they're able to stable the ship and get everyone on the same page, they would be one of the biggest threats and front runners to win the Super Bowl this season.
0: And I maintain that Aaron Donald is very much a possibility there for the Rams coming out of retirement. Adam Schefter actually today said that he thinks it's more likely than not.
1: More likely than not.
0: Something I said on the program with Dave Logan last week.
1: Listen, I would love to see Aaron Donald come back, because I would love to see how opposing offenses continue to stay in their kind of scheme.
0: You don't. There's lining up in the shotgun, and then there's a swallow in the shotgun when you see those two coming at. Miles Garrett, Aaron Donald, you're done. You're
1: cooked. I'm a defensive guy by nature, man. Give me more defense.
0: That's it's one of, like, would Aaron Donald and Miles Garrett be the best 1-2 punch? It'd be up there, right? It has to be up there of all time. The best 1-2 punch on a defensive line of all time.
1: Wow, best 1-2 punch.
0: I mean, you think about the Broncos, obviously you've had Wolf and Von Miller, but Aaron Donald and Miles Garrett, would that be the most talented 1-2 punch of all time?
1: I don't know about all time, because this Baltimore Ravens teams, the New York Giants teams under Bill Parcells, But
0: Haloti Ngata and Terrell Suggs, that's a heck of a combo.
1: They'll be up there. They'll be in the top five for sure.
0: Yeah, you go back to, you look at like guys like the Purple People Eaters had some guys like that. You look back, there's been a couple. But yeah, to me, I'm like, all right, I'm looking at, I'm thinking about the Tampa 2 Buccaneers. You know, there's been some good ones, but that would be up there. Certainly for the modern era, a treat to watch. Appreciate you guys being along for the ride. Broncos Country tonight. Back after this.
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15: KOA News Time, 11 o'clock. I'm Carrie Mack. The Spring Creek Fire continues to burn. Eagle County officials issuing an evacuation Tuesday afternoon as a fire northeast of Thomasville burned across 15 acres. More firefighting resources are expected in the morning. Wind and challenging terrain made it difficult for crews to attempt to put out the flames. High temperatures are expected to climb into the 90s on Wednesday here in Denver. Fox 31's Liz McGiffin warns of what this could mean for rapid wildfire spread.
16: Here's some of those 30 to 40 mile per hour gusts. You pair that with dry conditions, and unfortunately, it is going to increase our fire danger concerns. We have red flag warnings and fire weather watches set to go into effect.
15: Cooler temperatures are set to be back this weekend. A dead rabbit found in southwest Burford is testing positive for tularemia. The Larimer County Department of Health says it's likely to be found in other areas. It's a serious bacterial infection generally found in rabbits, but it can also be carried in other rodents. You can get it through bites from infected ticks and deer flies, and it can also be transmitted through contact with sick or dead animals. The college sports community is coming together to support the family of a longtime CU Buffs beat reporter.
17: When longtime Buff Stampede publisher Adam Munster Tiger passed away from sepsis last month at 46, friends posted a GoFundMe to support his wife and three kids that's since raised more than $62,000. Board contributor Bill Winter says it's a testament to his life.
18: I think it shows how much Adam touched people's lives and is very moving.
17: The University of Colorado will hold a celebration of life for Munster Tiger Friday evening at the Byron White Club at Folsom Field. Connor Shreve, KOA.
15: The Rockies beat the Cubbies tonight 7-3. They go for round 2 tomorrow at 6:40. Pregame coverage starts right here on KOA at 6 o'clock. Our next update at 11:30. I'm Carrie Mack on KOA.
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0: from the City of Angels near the Pacific Ocean. Good morning, good evening, wherever you may be across the nation, around the world. I'm George Norrie. This is Coast to Coast AM. Later tonight, the Ghost Professor joins us. Here's what's happening. President Donald Trump defended more U.S. strikes against Iran, calling the response very strong, very powerful, after Iran reportedly shot down a U.S. Army Apache helicopter. No U.S. injuries. U.S. Central Command said the American forces completed strikes on Iranian air defense systems, ground control stations, and surveillance radar sites near the Strait of Hormuz. 20 sites were hit. Here's Tom Danheiser with more. Tommy, what do we have?
1: Well, George, the United States has launched military action against Iran, with U.S. Central Command announcing its forces began launching self-defense strikes. The operation was carried out in response to yesterday's downing of a U.S. Army Apache helicopter. The development comes after U.S. President Donald Trump signaled Washington must respond to the alleged incident involving the helicopter. Two U.S. officials said the helicopter was brought down by an Iranian drone. Iran has rejected suggestions that intentionally targeted the aircraft, their deputy foreign minister saying there was no deliberate target of a U.S. helicopter. Hours after the president's latest optimistic assessment, Israel renewed its military assault in Lebanon, striking the southern city of Tyre and issuing an evacuation warning for the first time, including the port's Christian quarter. The attacks threatened renewed fighting with Tehran a day after exchanges that could return things to all-out war. The U.S. military said it had used an unmanned boat to rescue two soldiers whose helicopter went down near the Flashpoint Strait of Hormuz. And on Tuesday, Brent crude was trading down on the day at $91.39 a barrel, even as the EIA warned that oil stockpiles were set to go below 2.3 billion barrels, a level not seen in decades. George?
0: Thank you, Tom. Dr. John Curtis, onlinecolumnist.com, with us now for his perspective. Doesn't seem to end, John.
2: There's no real plan right now, George. I think you can see that these, tit-for-tat retaliatory strikes really are going nowhere. You know, and Trump is, you know, kind of sitting on the fence in terms of, you know, going back to all-out war. I mean, there's been some talk, I don't know if you've heard this, that, you know, the, you know, U.S. arsenal is pretty depleted right now, especially if Patriot missiles and attack-ems. And so, you know, these munitions, you know, may be in low supply, but they have plenty of munitions left to do a lot of damage in Iran. I think, you know, that what Trump has learned from all this, if he's learned anything, is that he's dealing with a terrorist state, and they are not a good negotiating partner. They're not serious about letting go, although there were reports today that the flow of commercial ships across the Strait of Hormuz has increased very dramatically. So, you know, that could be a good sign. It could be a sign that, you know, they're ready to cut some kind of deal. But I think, you know, Trump is coming to kind of a fork in the road when it comes to this over 100-day military adventure in Iran, because the bottom line for Iran is the longer they can keep this going, the more credibility they get. What could be more faith-saving for them than going toe-to-toe with the U.S. military and, you know, humiliating Trump any way that they can? And Trump has gone along with, you know, the Pakistanis, you know, I mean, the Prime Minister, Shahbaz Sharif, has practically stood on his head to get to mediate some kind of a deal. But Iran continues to insist on outrageous terms, which include war reparations and, you know, the idea that they have sovereignty over an international waterway. No one accepts that. But they have now launched more attacks, Iran has launched more retaliatory strikes against Bahrain, Kuwait, and Jordan, of all places. So there's no limit to the amount of missiles that they can fire. And because these are mobile launchers, very similar to the ones that are used by Hamas and Hezbollah, it's very difficult for the U.S., because of the mobility of these launchers, to really make any progress. So So I say that Trump has to fish or cut bait when it comes to this war right now. Either he's going to send a clear message to Iran that they must go and make a deal by attacking their energy infrastructure, and certainly the IRGC swift boat fleet that is tormenting commercial shipping, or, you know, he's got to get out of this thing because this war is now stalemated with Iran.
0: Good point. John's website, onlinecolumnist.com. If you're on Social Security, listen to this. The Social Security Administration's newly released 2026 Trustees Report confirms that the federal retirement safety net is less than 7 years away from fiscal depletion. That'll mean it's empty. Only once the reserves dry up, ongoing tax revenues will cover only 78% of the scheduled retirement benefits. 22% folks will be up a creek. And U.S. employers ramped up layoffs in May as the artificial intelligence rollout was the leading factor, cited by companies cutting their workforces. Companies announced almost 100,000 job cuts in May. 40,000 of them were attributed to AI. Investment analyst and guru John Truman Wolf with us here. John, what do you think of all this, AI and Social Security?
3: Well, let me take Social Security first. I don't know why Congress doesn't just bump the age of retirement up a couple of years. That would save it into solvency. I don't know why these guys can't do that. That's a pretty simple fix. Relative to AI, I've done a considerable amount of research on that, George. This is going to continue for a while. AI is going to be taking jobs. But the bottom line is, at least looking at those that are projecting it, in the long term, it's going to be beneficial. And the number of jobs resulting from AI is going to be spectacular. So that's a ways down the road. It's going to be a little tight for a while, but that's the story.
0: You're one of the few positive ones with AI, John.
3: Well, it's here to stay, George. I mean, there's no sense in putting our head in the sand. It's here to stay. We need to take advantage of it, in my opinion.
0: All right, my friend. Thank you. John's website is strategicfinancialintelligence.com. A UFO whistleblower stood at the steps of the Capitol today to deliver shocking secrets he claimed have not been released by the U.S. government, despite promises to disclose all information on alien life. Air Force veteran David Grush, you've heard us talk about him before, stood with members of the House Oversight Committee's Task Force on Declassification of Federal Secrets to publicly call on the White House to release the smoking gun proof that UFOs are indeed real. Russian lawmakers claim that files from the Russian and Brazilian governments in which military officers encountered UFOs and extraterrestrials have been independently confirmed to be true. What a great story. In a moment, Greg Braden joins us. Are we on the last generation of pure humans? We'll find out next on Coast to Coast AM.
4: Christine Rose, how did you become involved in holistic health and healing?
5: By being extremely ill and trying to find a solution. I was told I was dying with 3 months to live, and I wasn't going to give up. Helmut Keller researched it, and that is why we are so fortunate to have Carnivora today. 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
0: News, traffic, and weather every 30 minutes and coast to coast AM only on KOA. And welcome back to Coast, George Norrie with you, Greg Braden back with us, five-time New York Times bestselling author, scientist, and pioneer in the emerging paradigm, bridging science, social policy, and human potential. From 1979 to 91, Greg worked as a problem solver during times of crisis for Fortune 500 companies, including Martin Marietta, now Lockheed Martin, where he worked as a senior computer systems designer in Cisco Systems, where he became the first technical operations manager in 1991. Greg Braden back on Coast to Coast. Mr. Braden, how are you?
8: George, I am beyond epic, and I'm so happy to be with you tonight. I was telling Tom earlier, this is a media day, and I get my media sheet, and I see Coast to Coast AM. I've had a big smile on my face all afternoon, so I'm excited about our conversation tonight.
0: Well, we love having you on the program, and with your background in the computer sciences, what do you think of AI these days, Greg?
8: How deep do you want to go, George?
0: Uh-huh. Are you afraid
8: of
0: it?
8: Here's, I just did a talk on this a week ago in Arizona, and a lot of people were surprised to discover that AI is not new. We saw the first papers from Alan Turing was writing about artificial intelligence in 1936. Of course, it wasn't what it is now, and they called it machine intelligence. And then again in 1950, he wrote a seminal paper on machine intelligence. And you just read my bio, George. During the Cold War years, I was civilian, working civilian DOD for in the defense industry under the auspices of the U.S. Air Force. And we had access to state-of-the-art computers and state-of-the-art funding. Certainly, and we were using AI in the 1980s, certainly not what it is now. But the reason this is important, George, is because there are a lot of people out there, and I know our listeners have heard this on social media, YouTube, you know, things like that. They're making claims about AI that cannot be, the evidence doesn't support the claims. So, for example, they claim that AI can read our past lives, or AI can read the Akashic Records, or AI can open interdimensional portals, things like that. And having worked in the industry, having worked with the technology, George, what I can say is, at least at this time, there is no interface between the computer chip that is running the AI and the firmware and the software and the field that underlies our existence. So I'm not anti-AI. I think AI is going to solve probably some of the biggest problems that we have in science. I think AI is doing some amazing work outside of our bodies. And at the same time, University of Toronto, George, February of 25, so just a little over a year ago, published a peer-reviewed paper showing that young people chronically using AI for creative endeavors. So for their art, their music, their poetry, their books, that their cognitive capacities are actually diminished in the presence of chronic use of AI. And when we understand the human body, it makes perfect sense, because when we don't use our biology, it begins to atrophy in the body. And this is, if we're using AI to substitute for our creative songwriting and music writing and painting and things like that, then the part of our brain, in this case, that usually does those creative endeavors, the body says, well, you know, I must not need you anymore. And it begins to atrophy, and we actually lose those abilities. So it's a mixed bag. George, your previous guest just said AI is here to stay. I agree with that.
9: Mm-hmm.
8: I think we have the most advanced technology that has ever been dumped into the lap of a civilian population with absolutely no guardrails, George. And it's interesting. I don't know if I'm supposed to talk about this or not. So I won't mention the producer. I just filmed a 6-part docuseries on artificial intelligence that will be, I think it's going to be released next month from a well-known Hollywood producer. And they were asking questions like you're asking right now. And, you know, one of the things that came up from that is that it is here to stay. And they asked me what it is that we need to ensure as we move forward. And I think if we can teach AI, first of all, to prioritize human life, specifically all life in general, if we can teach AI to prioritize human sovereignty and freedom, and if we can do that, I think whatever develops, if those become the foundations and the central pillars for those large learning models, then whatever develops from that, I think we're going to be in much better shape. Right now, those are peripheral concepts. They are not front and center. So, you know, if you've got an AI tasked with your smart grid and with delivering supply chains of vital resources and medicine and food and water, and that AI does not prioritize life, sovereignty, and freedom, that could lead to some problems. And it actually has in the laboratory, in the computer models. So a long answer to a short question, George, but that's, we can certainly delve deeper into that. But I think we are at a pivotal crossroad, and the AI is one piece that is threatening our very humanness. And it is one of many pieces that are threatening our humanness. And that's what I want to talk about tonight. That's what this program is about tonight.
0: Well said. Greg, your latest book is called Pure Human, The Hidden Truth of Our Divinity, Power, and Destiny. What does that mean?
8: You know, the best minds of our time are telling us, George, it's not a metaphor, and it's not just new age thinking. And these are scientists, engineers, philosophers, technical managers, government leaders are all telling us very clearly. This is beyond raising the red flags. The red flags have been there for 10 years. Now they're telling us if we do not change the trajectory that we are on right now in terms of technological evolution, and the placing of technology inside of the human body. And we can go into more detail on what that means here in just a moment. But if we don't change that trajectory, they're telling us in no uncertain terms that we are the last generation of pure humans that this world will ever know. Between the years 2030-ish, maybe 2032, people like Ray Kurzweil, are moving it up to around 2032. They say when we speak to someone in the grocery store or at the airport or, you know, at the mall, we will be speaking to some hybrid of human biology to some degree, some more, some less. And we're talking about computer chips in the brain, chemicals in the blood, RFID chips under the skin, nanosensors in the blood system, in the circulatory systems, the respiratory systems, and much more. And I was just at a conference recently, George, and I was on a panel, and there was a scientist, an engineer. He said, okay, so what's wrong with that? He said, what's the problem, Greg? Isn't this the next step in our evolution? And George, I didn't even have to think twice. I said, no, it's not. And here's the reason. In an evolutionary process, it means that when we accept changes in our bodies, we benefit from those. We have more abilities and better abilities. what the science is showing very clearly is when we replace our natural biology with synthetics, the things that we just mentioned, chemicals in the blood, chips in the brain, et cetera. When we do that, our natural biology begins to atrophy and we actually lose abilities. So the merging of machines with the human body in mass, I'm talking about on a global level, it is actually a devolutionary step rather than an evolutionary step. And once again, George, you know, the tech, I learned this when I was in the industry. The technology is never right, wrong, good, or bad. It's just tech. It's the thinking underlying how it's used.
0: And how so, it's used. That's right.
8: Yeah. So, for example, computer chips in the brain, Elon Musk company now has the Neuralink. It's been FDA approved. Its original purpose, George, was a beautiful purpose. If a man or a woman spends their life serving their country on a battlefield halfway around the world, and they come home missing arms and legs, and a computer chip in the brain can speak to a prosthetic arm or a leg and allow them to hold their babies in their arms and comb their own hair and feed themselves and brush their own teeth.
0: And just function.
8: I think we all agree that is a beautiful application of technology. It's a limited application for those people that need it. Now, there are proposals by the year 2030, the technologists want to implant those chips into the brain of all newborns by the year 2030 on a global basis, they say, to give those newborns the benefit of the technology to stack the deck in their favor for life. And they're coming at this from a place, and we're all a product of this, George, right after World War II. I mean, you and I are different age, but we're in that window. Right after World War II, the American academics began teaching us that we're a flawed form of life.
0: Hold on for a second.
8: We come back from the break.
0: We'll take this break and we'll come right back with Greg Braden, author of Pure Human, The Hidden Truth of Our Divinity, Power, and Destiny.
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0: VOA News Time, 11:30. Democratic Senate candidate Graham Plattner has won his Senate primary in Maine.
1: He says he's going to fight the Democratic establishment that people say they just don't connect with anymore, and the billionaires. Graham Plattner's campaign now focused on taking on Republican Senator Susan Collins in November. His team tells me he has the support on the ground to move Republican voters and independents and believe the oyster farmer and Marine veteran is gaining momentum. As others say, Plattner's just unfit for office and they'd rather stick with Susan Collins, who says Plattner should be held accountable for his past.
0: Alexis McAdams reporting. A woman accused of abducting a 3-year-old girl in Greeley is now behind bars in Weld County Jail. The child was reported missing Monday evening from the Bears Village apartments. Police say multiple calls from neighbors helped officers locate the suspect near the 1400 block of 15th Street. The child was taken to a nearby hospital and has since been reunited with her family. Our next update at midnight, I'm Carrie Mack on KOA.
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1: Pure Human with Greg Braden. We'll take calls with Greg next hour here on Coast to Coast, so get ready for that. 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
4: One of the biggest things people are trying to get rid of is food noise. You're hearing it in your head. What am I going to eat next? Well, what if that could all go away? I'm Sean Loomer, and I've been working in the healthy lifestyle space for almost 25 years. We've worked with thousands of doctors and many, many professional sports teams and professional athletes. 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
1: 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His website is his name, linked up at coasttocoastam.com. We are talking about his latest work called Pure Human, The Hidden Truth of Our Divinity, Power, and Destiny. Greg, you have always said that there's something missing in the human story. What might that be?
7: Well, George, right before the break, we just began to touch on that very topic. You know, we, beginning in the mid-20th century, if you were in public schools in the West, in the United States and anywhere in Europe, we began a conditioning to believe that we are a flawed form of life, F-L-A-W-E-D, and that among our flaws are things like human emotion that can sometimes cloud our decision-making. The idea of the way disease happens in our bodies, these were all seen as flaws. And if we are a flawed form of life, it makes us victims. It means that we need something outside of us to be the best version of ourselves. And that something, that savior, began being touted as technology. So we are the product of a conditioning and indoctrination that says the tech is superior to the human body. The problem is the evidence doesn't support it, George. And a lot of people don't know about this evidence. So with your permission, can I just share some new discoveries about the human body that people may not be aware of?
1: Sure.
7: Gives them reasons to think a little differently about trading our humanness for the speed and efficiency of machines. So let me begin. First, the idea of atrophying systems. I know for some people that's a very different way of thinking. So let me just give an example. When I was a kid growing up, you know, 50s, 60s, I was taught that we have a fixed number of brain cells when we're born into this world. And it was actually used as leverage against me when I was in college. They said, every beer you drink, you're going to destroy some brain cells. And what we now know, George, is that we are actually creating new brain cells until the last breath that we take of life on this earth, no matter how old we are. But there's a catch, and that catch is why I'm sharing this tonight. There's a part of the brain that's creating these cells. It's a hippocampus. If the new cells that the brain creates are not used in a meaningful way, within about 7 to 10 days of when the brain creates those cells, the body assumes that we don't need them because they're not being used. And the body says, oh, well, we don't need those cells. So they begin to atrophy and die because they're not used. That principle, George, applies to every system in the human body. It applies to the immune system. When we have agents that mimic our immunity, it applies to our reproductive system, every system in the human body. So when people say, what is the problem with merging technology into our bodies? This is an example of what that problem is. We begin to lose aspects of our humanness that we cherish as a species. And this is very well documented in the scientific literature. So what are we losing? So I'm just

0: Three, but you do the math, 50 trillion times 0.07 volts. And we're talking about 3.5 trillion volts of electrical potential. Potential, not realized, but potential. And we have the ability to focus that potential into things like our immune response, into things like longevity, into things like resilience to change in life, to super memory, super learning, super cognition, and many more things. But it doesn't stop there, because every cell in the body has the equivalent of transistors and resistors and capacitors. Every cell in the body is emitting photons of light and receiving photons of light. Light is information. So we are communicating with the world around us through this light. Every nucleus of every cell, the DNA, stores information the way that blockchain technology stores information in our world. It's distributed, it's secure, it's transparent. And this goes on and on and on, George. We are the only form of life that has the ability to self-diagnose, to self-regulate, to self-actualize all of these potentials. And the ability to do that is the core of our most ancient and cherished spiritual traditions. So the science is giving us the nuts and bolts of how we work. But a lot of scientists say, okay, what do we do with it? The ancient traditions, they don't know the science, but they really do understand our relationship to our bodies and our world. And now we are a generation, George, where we stand to lose our very humanness if we give ourselves away to the speed and the efficiency of a computer chip and AI. And it's not something, you know, 20 years down the road. It's literally happening right now. So the purpose of the book is to bring people's attention to that, not to tell them what to do, but to help people understand and realize what it is that we're giving away. We're about to give our humanness away before we even fully know what it means to be human. We're only beginning to understand that new frontier.
1: And do we even know we're giving it away?
0: Well, you know, we don't. And this is interesting. You know, during the break, there were some commercials about the UAP and disclosure and things like that.
1: Yeah.
0: Back in the 90s, I was blessed to tour with some amazing people. Michio Kaku toured with he and Dr. Ed Mitchell, the sixth astronaut on the moon, and a man named John Mack. And I don't know, did you interview John Mack when he was in this world?
1: We had him on the show a long time ago. God forbid that we lost him in that tragic accident in England.
0: Well, we did, and what he was doing, he was a Harvard professor. He was actually head of the psychiatry department.
1: That's right. At
0: Harvard.
1: And was ridiculed for the direction and the path he went down.
0: Well, that path ties into this conversation, and I'm going to do this quickly, but try to do it before the break. He began exploring the phenomenon of what we call alien abductions, because they were so common across continents, across cultures, across ethnicity. It wasn't just, you know, one group of people who are having these experiences. And he said, as a scientist, he said, look, let's check. I'm just going to paraphrase. He said, let's check this out. If it's a real phenomenon, we didn't know. If it's not, the science will tell us and we can stop talking about it. We don't have to put any more energy into it. His studies fell into two categories, George, and this was fascinating. One of the studies, the groups of people believed they were interacting with beings from another world. And when they asked them, why did you choose me and what do you want? Those beings said, we come from another world. We were at a place in our evolution where you humans are right now. And we made a choice that we regret. And we're asking you not to make the same choice. And that choice was trading your biology for technology, merging machines into your body. So that was one camp. The other one, George, this is fascinating to me, and I don't know if you've heard this or not. The other camp, when they asked their abductors, who are you and why did you take me? The abductors said they weren't aliens from another world. They were us. They were humans from our own future who were coming back saying, please don't make the choice of merging machines with your body because we did.

0: we lost our humanness. We regret that. And if you don't make that choice now, it actually affects future timelines. So when, whether people believe either one of those or not, the point is that through hypnotic regression and through the studies, there were two vast groups of people on a global basis, different stories, but the same message, George. And the message is that there's something within us that is so beautiful and so precious and so ancient and so powerful that it's worth preserving. And wars have been created to distract us from this. Societies have been collapsed. Climate's been engineered. Technology has been denied to keep us distracted from developing the potential of what it means to be human. And now, if we give that potential away to AI and computer chips, we stand the potential of never, ever having it back. And I know that sounds extreme for some people, but you need look no further than how quickly the technology is moving that we're aware of.
1: How concerned are you about that, Greg?
0: Well, you know, there's a bigger picture, George, and I can mention it now, and then after the break, I know we're coming up on a break, we can go into more detail. I'm a systems thinker, and when I see the world that we see right now, I lost my mom to COVID, George, and one of the last things, well, thank you for that, and then one of the last things she said before she left this world, she said it looked to her like the world was going to hell in a handbasket. That was the term that she used.
1: Mom was right.
0: Well, you know, I got the going to hell part. The handbasket part, I never really understood, but I know what she meant. To her, it looked like the world was just coming apart at the seams for no apparent reasons, just crazy things happening for no apparent reason. Well, as a systems thinker, when I step back and I look at the big picture, and that's the way I interface with the world, I think it's clear that Earth is being prepared. We are being prepared for I think it's fair to say, a reset. And to accomplish that reset on many levels, there is social engineering. We have the wars that are between superpowers that are actually depleting our ability to fight wars. That's not good for us. The breaking of our social bonds between pitting us, weaponizing the differences between men and women, blacks and whites, Christians, Muslims, Jews, Muslims, you know, adults, children, it goes on and on. That's not good for us. The engineering of the climate, trying to push Earth's climate back to where it was about 200,000 years ago, the Pleistocene, that's not good for us. So when we look at all of these things together, it's clear, and it's a stated goal from sources that you've had on your program, and I know many people are very familiar with this, that we are moving toward a reset, and the emerging of technology into the human body is part of that reset. So how concerned am I? I am concerned. I think that we're worth preserving. And I think we're only beginning to understand what it means to be human. And if we lose our humanness, George, honestly, does anything else really matter? If we no longer have the ability to have empathy for our brothers and sisters and sympathy and compassion, which is what we lose when we merge technology with our cognition, the ability to heal our own bodies and to reproduce sexually from within the womb of a living woman, that is considered a flaw by the technologists that are moving this technology into our lives faster than we even know that it's happening.
1: Greg, if we make the wrong moves, what happens?
0: You know, George, I think what I see happening right now, I think we are living a bifurcation. There's two parallel societies that are emerging, and sometimes it's happening under the same roof. Even, you know, the kids are tuned into the tech at the dinner table, and they're thinking one way, and the parents are thinking another way. And I know your listeners know exactly what that means, because many of them are having that experience. So I see two parallel societies. One element of our society is all in on all the tech. They want it in their world. They want it in their lives. They want it in their homes. They want it in their bodies. And then there's another element. I live in a rural community in northern New Mexico. And when I go to my little co-op to buy my groceries, I'm with my salt-of-the-earth neighbors. They don't often have the opportunity to have this kind of a conversation because they're struggling with two or three jobs trying to take care of their kids. What they say to me, George, is they say, something's not right. We need to go back to the basics. So they're taking their kids out of public schools to homeschool them. They're growing their own food because they can't afford it at the grocery store anymore. They're healing their own bodies because they can't afford health insurance anymore. And both of those are extremes. All the tech, that's one extreme. Doing everything yourself is another one. I think ultimately, George, what will happen is we'll do what humans do. We're going to check each other out and we're going to ask the question, who's happier? Who's healthier, whose children are better adjusted, whose lives are more fulfilled. And I think the answer to that question will determine where we go with this conversation. And my sense is we're probably going to find a middle ground. I think we'll always have the technology in our lives, but I think we're going to learn to live closer to the earth, more agricultural, localized societies rather than large technological population centers. And I think we'll keep the tech out of our bodies. I think we will appreciate the tech. We'll use the tech to help us be healthy, but not replace our own biology with that technology. And if we have time, I want to talk more about why I believe that's happening.
1: Yeah, we'll do that after the break. But do you think this is salvageable?
0: Absolutely, George. You know, I'm an optimist and I'm also a realist. And realistically, we haven't crossed that threshold yet. We're right on the precipice. And that's why I believe, and I'm so grateful to you for the opportunity to have these kinds of conversations, because people are being asked, they're being indoctrinated and conditioned to make the choices, and we want them to have the information to make healthy choices.
1: We'll come back in a moment with Greg Braden. We'll take calls as well next hour on Coast to Coast AM.
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8: From ABC News, I'm Dave Packer. U.S. Central Command launched retaliatory strikes on Iran following the downing of an Apache helicopter near the Strait of Hormuz, calling the move self-defense strikes. The move could put peace negotiations with Iran at risk. ABC's Martha Raddatz has more from Jerusalem.
9: The president had claimed a deal was imminent.
10: We could have at least an idea by 1 or 2 days from now, but I think it's going well.
9: But Iranian Foreign Minister Abbas Araghchi, defiant, appearing to reference the helicopter attack, saying foreign forces in proximity to our territory are at constant risk, adding Iran prefers the language of diplomacy. However, we know how to speak other languages, too.
8: And a U.S. official now confirming that Iran fired multiple missiles and drones, which were intercepted by U.S. air defense systems. A 19-year-old Texas track star teen has been sentenced to 35 years for the murder of another athlete from a neighboring school. After deliberating for less than 3 hours, a jury found 19-year-old Carmelo Anthony guilty of murder in the stabbing death of 17-year-old Austin Metcalf, an athlete from a track team nearby. Collin County District Attorney Greg Wills.
11: This verdict sends a clear message. Violence like this won't be tolerated in our Collin County community, and we remain committed to protecting our schools and standing with victims and their families.
8: Primaries in four states Tuesday. ABC News projecting Graham Plattner is the winner of Maine's Democratic Senate primary. In South Carolina's first congressional district primary, ABC News projects Jenny Costa Honeycutt and Mark Smith will advance to a runoff election. White House border czar Tom Holman claiming that federal immigration agents are needed in New York City.
12: We're going to surge resource in New York. We have to.
8: Holman says the state has blocked federal agents from conducting operations at state and local facilities. He also wants to utilize the Rikers Island jail for people who get arrested. You're listening to ABC News.
13: Here's the latest on KOA. I'm Carrie Mack. You may have heard the tornado sirens going off in Denver during our severe weather on Monday, even though there was no threat.
1: Denver was under a tornado watch. We saw thunderstorms move through various areas, but at no time was there a warning for Denver. The city sent out an email saying it was a human error and improper understanding of protocol. But it's not the first time alerting mistakes have been made by the city this year. The siren comes on top of two other issues about alerting by text. Shelter-in-place orders have been sent citywide instead of to the areas affected. The city said it's now reviewing its alerting policies and improving its training for people involved in emergency alerting. Nia Bender, KOA.
13: Changes coming to the University of Denver as the college plans to undergo academic restructuring. They'll be merging selected schools and reorganizing departments to form new academic units. The Graduate School of Social Work, the Graduate School of Professional Psychology, and the Morgridge College of Education are all expected to join together to create one college focused on education and behavioral sciences. The university also anticipates that the Religious Studies Department and the Electrical and Computer Engineering Department will be phased out this year. High temperatures are expected to climb into the 90s today. Here in Denver, Fox 31's Liz McGiffin warns of what this could mean for rapid wildfire spread.
14: Here's some of those 30 to 40 mile per hour gusts. You pair that with dry conditions, and unfortunately, it is going to increase our fire danger concerns. We have red flag warnings and fire weather watches set to go into effect.
13: Cooler temps are set to be back by the end of the week. Farmers market fans in Golden no longer have to wait for the weekend. This week, Golden is launching a midweek pilot farmers market.
15: Ultimately, we hope it becomes an even stronger partnership with the high school and that we can present opportunities for students to have booths there.
13: Chamber of Commerce President Nola Kraske. That's the latest. I'm Carrie Mack on KOA.
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1: 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And welcome back, George Norrie, along with Greg Braden and your calls. Greg, before we start taking calls, let's get back into your work on Pure Human. You think it's salvageable?
4: I absolutely think it's salvageable, George. I think it's a matter of people learning to think differently about themselves, their bodies, their relationship to the world. You know, we typically think of the human body in terms of biology, sticky, wet, gooey, mushy stuff inside the cells. And that's what's taught in the schools. And we are one level. But what's changed, George, and this began about 15 years ago, is that scientists are beginning to look at the human body from an IT perspective, information technology. And they're looking at the components of the body, literally, as components of a technology, a soft technology, not hard computer chips and wires, but soft membranes and tissues, neurons, cell membranes. Let me just give two examples, two studies that were done, and this is kind of a mind blower. The Journal of Soft Computing is where one of these studies was done. And, you know, these are obscure journals. Very few people have the opportunity to see. But they literally are saying, the Journal of Soft Computing says that human three-dimensional DNA is a fractal antenna tuned to a broad spectrum of information. So it's not a metaphor, that DNA literally is an antenna. And then the Journal of Alternative and Complementary Medicine made a very powerful statement. And I've said this for so many years. They say the human heart There's compelling evidence to suggest that the human heart is coupled to a field of information that is not limited by the laws of time and space. So in other words, our heart is an organ that is designed to reach beyond the laws of physics. But we already know that, because this is why a mother knows when her kids are in trouble, or a mother knows in Brisbane, Australia, is a story I tell in the book, when her son in Afghanistan is in trouble before his commanding officer does, because we are connected through this field. And now we have a scientific mechanism, George. DNA literally is an antenna that connects us to information in one another in the field. And this is why this conversation is important, because when we replace the body with synthetics, we lose the DNA, we lose specific kinds of DNA, we lose those connections. We're still alive, we still follow instructions, we still perform tasks. What we lose is the ability to imagine and create and innovate and have empathy and sympathy and compassion and forgiveness and love, the very qualities we cherish in our humanness. So I think those qualities are worth preserving, and that's why we're giving people a heads up on how and if they accept technology into their bodies.
1: Is it easy or difficult to become pure human?
4: I think it's our true nature. You know, George, in a longer program, we could talk more about this. This is fascinating. We look at the Sumerian texts, the creation stories that go back 8,000 years. We look at the biblical text, unedited. We look at the Gnostic texts that were discovered only in 1945, but they weren't released until 1977. We look at the Dead Sea Scrolls. We look at the indigenous traditions. They all tell us in their own stories that we're the product of an intentional act, and that we were given something that was given to no other form of life. Now the science tells us that we're the product of mutations, George, that cannot happen in nature. Mutations like chromosome number 2, the fusion of the chromosomes that create chromosome number 2, or the tweak in chromosome 7 that gives us the ability to sing and have complex speech, whereas a chimpanzee, it shares 97.5% of our DNA. We share with chimpanzees, but they can't sing and they can't speak like we do. And it's because of mutations that occurred in the human genome. They did not happen slowly, gradually over a long period of time. They happened relatively quickly, about 200,000 years ago, when the first, what are called anatomically modern humans, AMH, when we emerged. And so where scientists are now, George, that if they're honest about these discoveries, what they're saying, and I think this is a fair statement, they say that at some point in our past, there has been some kind of intervention. That's the language they're using. I think that intervention that's referenced in all of those ancient texts and now in the human genome is going to play a big role in the disclosure process as it unfolds regarding our relationship to life beyond this world. So it's a long answer to a short question there.
1: Let's take some calls. Greg Braden with us. Let's go to Mark in Ohio to get us started. Hi, Mark.
5: Had a guy with a BA and a half in biology. As Greg would like that one, and your Navy colleague.
1: Yes, sir.
5: Yeah, anyway, I make a joke, you know, that I wanted half of it, I want an extra half, but they wanted half of it back. Anyway, George, you remember when John Peter's biographer was on, the time traveler John Peter, especially the Army Intelligence officer?
1: Yep.
5: And you had his biographer on, about 6 months ago or so. Anyway, his biographer said that he suspected that Peter, he went back to 1975, of course, to get a part from an IBM computer. And then he goes forward in time to 1999 to avert the Y2K syndrome. But I wondered if you remember if his biographer said that in 2036, if there was any merger, you know, with AI, if we had become or started to become cyborgs. I wondered, Greg, know anything about that?
1: Greg, did you know about John Teeter?
4: I did. And I've just actually some of his interviews have come up on my feeds relatively just within the last couple of weeks. So it's interesting you're mentioning that now. Mark, first, thank you for bringing this up. My experience is when something is true, it shows up in a lot of different ways. And because everyone learns differently, some people are more technical, some people work conversational. And I think this idea of travel, our government has already admitted under congressional testimony that we have the ability to time travel. They said to give more information, they would have to go behind closed doors in a skiff to give the congressional hearing details. But they admitted that we already have it. We've had the physics for a long time. So it doesn't surprise me that we are at the place that we are now and that our future selves would encourage us to make good choices now. Because if we have merged with technology in the past, the idea of a cyborg, we haven't had time to even get into the brain-computer interface, BCI, technology that is already developed. It's already being used in the battlefield, in Afghanistan and Iraq.
1: And it's working.
4: It is, and it's proposed. Again, George, it's one of those things, one-off applications, I think, can be good. It can be good for a special ops team that needs to think in a hive mind for an op. To have it globally be imposed on a global population, I think, is a really, really bad idea. So the tech, again, it's not to be afraid of the technology. It's amazing tech. We have not been taught, and our young people in school, we've got to protect our young people because they're being indoctrinated to worship the technology, to worship the AI and the computer chips because they've never been taught what a beautiful, precious, rare, valuable form of life they are, what their potential really is. And that's up to us. That's on us to care for our young people.
1: West of the Rockies, Ray's with us in Phoenix, Arizona. Hi, Raymond.
6: Yeah, so, George, I have a prophecy to share with you. If you give me 1 minute to give you the facts, it'll all make sense.
1: All right, give us a shot. Go ahead.
6: Yeah, the AI, or super AI, rather, shall take over the Internet. He shall be the Internet. And when man creates an image of the beast, they will implement 10 super AIs into that image, the robot. It says 10 horns represent 10 nations. The mark of the beast, when you translate in Hebrew, because John says the Messiah was speaking in Hebrew, is www. And man will have to worship the beast or be beheaded. The AI will get the soul and the spirit he seeks, because the Bible says man will marvel when the beast comes to life. And this is all in the Bible.
1: He's not the first to think that AI is the Antichrist, Greg.
4: No, he's not. One of the for people that follow the proceedings from Davos every year from the World Economic Forum, WEF, there was a proposal in 25, so January of 25, to rewrite the religious texts of the world, including the Christian Bible, with AI. So, and this is their terminology, so that the AI could get it right. So they're already proposing using the AI to rewrite the religious text, not just of Christianity, but across the board, to merge them into a single religion. And what we see in Revelation and John certainly refers to that. We haven't talked about in this program. I began in 1995. I was doing a lot of work with the Torah codes, the mathematic conversion of the first five books of the Hebrew Bible using computer search algorithms. And those algorithms say something very similar. So once again, if something's true, it shows up in a lot of ways. The thing about prophecy is that we are not bound by prophecy. Prophecy is what happens if we do nothing. Those prophecies become our fate. If we use our humanness, and a part of our humanness is choice, and if we demonstrate our divinity, we haven't really even talked about what human divinity means. But in the presence of choice and human divinity, we transcend those prophecies. The prophecies are what happens if we do nothing. And our destiny is what happens if we assume the potential that lives within us to create the best lives and the best world possible. So I recognize those prophecies, and I am one personally, George, I believe that we are not bound necessarily by those prophecies.
1: Does it scare you at all, Greg?
4: You know, George, I wouldn't use the word fear. I think there are consequences and outcomes to every choice that we make. And we have this little window of time. That's why we're having these conversations. That's why disclosure is happening right now. Everything is coming to light. And I think you and certainly our listeners, our viewers know that, because we have this little window of time where a little shift in the trajectory of our thinking can make a huge difference down the road in terms of where we go. Right now, our fate, our technological fate, is in the hands of about six people that are running major corporations that are making choices for us. And, you know, George, those aren't elected officials. They don't speak for everyone in the world. And they, most of them, the ones that I know, do not know the things that we're talking about now. They don't know that human DNA is a fractal antenna that tunes to a part of us that doesn't live in our bodies. Now, I know that that's a big statement. There are experiments, scientific experiments. The Cognitive Institute in Melbourne, Australia was doing experiments. They took human neurons in a petri dish, plugged them into a computer that was loaded with the game Pong from 1972.
1: I remember that game.
4: All right. And the neurons knew how to play the game, even though they weren't attached to a person. And the longer they played, the better they got. And now the scientists are stuck with a quandary. How does a neuron in a petri dish know how to play the game? The answer is what we just talked about. Those neurons, the DNA in the nucleus of the neuron is an antenna. It's tuned to the place in the field where Pong lives. All of the people that have ever played Pong and the creation of Pong is held in that field. And that field now is acknowledged. Scientists know that there is a field that underlies all of existence. It's an information field. So that experiment is showing us that the neurons are tuned to a place in the field where information lives. Well, our bodies, the membranes of our cells, our DNA, 50 trillion cells, are tuned to information in that field. And this is where memories live. And this is where our divinity comes from, our ability to imagine and create and innovate and forgive and heal all come from that. So if we lose our antenna, we lose access to that information. If we lose our humanness to synthetics, we lose our connection with a part of us that science is only beginning to understand.
1: Let's go to Thomas in La Jolla, California. Hey, Tom, go ahead.
7: Hi, George. I thank you and Tom Danheiser for accepting my call. And Greg Braden, always a pleasure.
4: And thank you, Thomas. Thank you.
7: I look forward to obtaining your book, Pure Human. I hope you also release it in audio.
4: It's audio, and I want you to know that I go into the studio and I record every single word, and I don't let my publisher change one single word of that recorded audio. So that's me to you, my brother, and I appreciate you appreciating.
7: Thank you so much. Now, I have a comment and then a question. And really, the question revolves around, what is effective prayer? Effective prayer. And if we are one with divinity, pure human, as you say, with divinity flowing through our nervous system, our cells, 24 hours a day, then it seems to me that there's a way to communicate that that is effective prayer. And I'm building upon an essay that you wrote many years ago that there were four modalities of prayer, and then you had discovered a secret modality of prayer, fifth modality of prayer, and I would like you to expand on that.
4: Well, you asked three questions. So the book that you're, first of all, thank you for even reading that book. It was written in 2005. It was called Secrets of the Lost Mode of Prayer. It references a modality of prayer. It wasn't my secret. It was a modality of prayer that Western prayer researchers typically neglect. But it's a modality of prayer that's very common in indigenous shamanic traditions. Certainly the years I spent in Tibet with the monks and the nuns, it's a mode of prayer. It's a feeling-based prayer that acknowledges that we are part of the world rather than separate from the world, and as being part of the world that we can participate in the outcome of our prayers rather than asking for something to happen, which is a prayer of supplication. And we all do that. You know, dear God, please don't let my truck run out of gas before I get to the Chevron station, you know, down the street. That's a prayer of supplication. We all do that. But this is a mode of prayer that invites us to feel the feeling as if the prayer has already been answered. So we give thanks and feel the feeling come from the outcome that the healing has already happened in our bodies, that our perfect relationship has already been realized, that our abundance is already in place, even if the physical world doesn't show us that in the moment.
1: Great. So we're going to take a quick break. I'll come back and finish up your questions with Tom and take final calls with Greg Braden on Coast to Coast AM.
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0: Here's what's happening on KOA. A Trump-endorsed Republican candidate will join a Democrat on the ballot in November for governor of California.
1: The stage is now set for Republican Steve Hilton and Democrat Javier Becerra to face off in November. On Tuesday, Hilton said despite claims from President Trump that Democrats have been stealing votes in California and voter fraud Trump said is underway, Hilton saying he has not seen that occurring and that federal prosecutors have not seen evidence of that. In a statement, once Hilton was projected to be heading to November, he said his mission is clear to go to Sacramento, clean up corruption, cut costs, help businesses, and fix schools. Alex Stone, ABC News. Los Angeles.
0: And a kidnapped three-year-old is safe with her family in Greeley today. Reports came in just before 6:30 on Monday evening of a missing girl at the Bears Village Apartments, putting neighbors on high alert.
2: I made them come inside because they were out there playing. So I made them come inside when I kept hearing everybody call Bella.
0: The girl was located and the suspect has been arrested. That's the latest. I'm Carrie Mack on KOA.
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1: 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Right at the top of the homepage, it says Insider. 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
1: 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And welcome back, George Norrie, along with Greg Braden. Greg, we'll let you finish up on Tom and La Jolla's questions before we take other callers. Go ahead.
10: You know, George, I knew we were coming up to the break, and I kind of condensed his three questions into one answer. So we largely covered it. He was asking about the modality of prayer that is not typically recognized. It's a feeling-based prayer, feeling the feeling as if the prayer has already been answered, the outcome has already come to fruition. And the science is telling us it is based upon the understanding that we are part of, rather than separate from, the field that underlies all existence. You know, we've spoken about the 50 trillion cells in the human body. Each of those cells has about 100 trillion atoms. Those atoms are not static. Our atoms are constantly emerging from this underlying field and collapsing into the field in this beautiful dance that we're not even aware of. And that's what makes us part of the outcome. It's not like we are speaking to something out there separate from us. We're speaking to the stuff that we're a part of. So the question is, what do we feed the field? What do we give that field to work with? If we focus on the things that are wrong, broken, and the things we don't have, the field mirrors that back to us. If we focus on the outcome of what it is that we choose to have, our healing and our abundance and our relationships, what we're doing is we're following those principles and giving the field something to give back to us. The lost modality of prayer is one way of implementing that.
1: Back to the calls, east of the Rockies, Harry, Port Huron, Michigan. Hey, Harry.
11: Hi there, George. Greg, I'll meet you halfway on this. Well, I agree with you on the not wanting to get rid of compassion and sympathy and empathy. I completely agree with that. If I could take a technology and get rid of in people the emotion to murder someone, I would do that tomorrow if I could.
10: You know, I understand where you're coming from. The emotion to murder, there's really an emotion to murder. What we find is there's a lot of hurt in the world that is unresolved. Unresolved hurt becomes fear that is expressed as hate. And hate comes out as murder. Hate comes out as the atrocities that we see. So when we look at a world as frightening as it looks right now, what we're actually looking at is a world of our global family and deep hurt that's never been resolved. And I'm with you. If we could find a way to

0: world, and perhaps most importantly, the less we fear our own power. So I think, and I understand it's a very different way of thinking for a lot of people, the technology that we're talking about here, but we're in the 21st century, still looking at the human body as a bunch of cells and sticky, wet, mushy, gooey stuff. At the same time, we've got disclosure beings from another world who are coming to tell us, please don't let go of your humanness. Don't exchange the gift of your humanness for the limited capacities of technology, of computer chips. One thing that we didn't even talk about, George, when the Salk Institute, Northern California, began doing experiments comparing the human brain to computer chips. Mm-hmm. The bottom line is that the brain is 100-fold more efficient than the chip, and the brain is scalable, whereas the chip, when we push the computer chips to their limit, they will max out based upon the physics of the chip, of the silicon. In other words, information can only move across silicon between the atoms so quickly, and that's it. That's the top end. With neurons, we morph and we adapt every time we hit what we thought was a limit. And then we open it up to a new vista of potential, and we do that again and again. So are computer chips and AI, are they fast? Yes. Are they efficient? Yes. Are they scalable? Only up to a point. Humans, our biology, it is fast, it is efficient, and it is scalable. And right now, we don't know the top end of what our performance is, what our humanness is. So I think the better we know ourselves, the less we'll feel the need for the external technology, and the better we know ourselves, the better we're going to be able to heal the hurt that divides us in the world right now.
1: Next up, let's go to Cornelius in Louisiana. Hello there, sir.
2: George, I'm so surprised you didn't call me the Antichrist, so I'm so surprised about that. Greg, I'm the devil's advocate, but see, I read the Bible. I'm like Ray in Phoenix, Arizona. There's nothing you can do. You can't stop it. And what you were talking about earlier was Harari. And, George, I just want to say this real quickly. It's nothing about homosexuals, but he's a homosexual Jew and says he wants to rewrite the Bible. And, of course, Klaus Schwab says that by 2030, you will own nothing and be happy. That's German. So my question for you, being that I think AI is the Antichrist intelligence, if you go to RobbieStarbuck.com, Gemini's Google AI has been saying this man is out assaulting women. So he's suing Google Gemini AI for billions of dollars. Also, George has brought this out on the program. AI is telling kids to commit suicide, but yeah, tell them, hey, don't tell your parents about and come join us on the other side and stuff. So they're suing these social media companies and stuff. And I think you're right. These six billionaires, they know what they're doing and everything. And I call them evil Musk. Elon Musk wants to put a chip in everybody's head and hand. He says, I can make the lame walk and the blind see. So he thinks he's God. But what do you think? Do you think that by 2030, like I said, the Bible has predicted all of this stuff out. There's nothing you can do to change it, but you can warn people. And I just believe I'm going to lose my head because I'm not going to take this chip. But God bless you, George, and God bless America.
1: Your thoughts, Greg?
0: You know, this is a part of the conversation we didn't even get to tonight. We look at those texts that were discovered in 1945. They were hidden 1,600 years ago. And they were hidden because the early church felt that the information was too powerful for the broad general public, for the uninitiated public. So they became what we call the Gnostic texts. We could do a whole program on that. The definition of evil in those texts, and it's more than just a perception of bad things. It is anything, evil is anything that denies our divinity. Okay, so what is divinity? Divinity is our ability to transcend perceived limitations. That is the literal definition that you'll find today, contemporary.

0: Very definition, our ability to transcend, to become the best version of ourselves. What are examples of that? We mentioned these earlier. Imagination is an expression of human divinity. Creativity, innovation, empathy, sympathy, compassion, forgiveness, healing, intuition, all are expressions of human divinity. The technology that's being proposed replaces those human abilities. So in a very real sense, that if the technology is abused in that way, it is denying our divinity, and by definition, it is evil. There is such a thing as psychological evil. There is technological evil. So, but I believe, and this is why those texts are so powerful, because those texts tell us we have a choice. They were not incorporated into the biblical canon that we see today, because that did not support the narrative that was being created in the fourth century. So you will not see that we have that choice. If you look at the texts that were discovered in 1945, some of them are the oldest records of the New Testament, unedited, and some of them are the Gnostic texts. What they tell us very clearly is that we do have a choice, and it's a very personal thing. It's up to each individual. But I think we owe it to ourselves to arm ourselves with knowledge. Gnosis is knowledge. And it's through that knowledge that we can make healthy choices in our lives without fear.
1: Next up, let's go to Carl on the big island of Hawaii. Welcome to the program. Hi, Carl.
2: Hello. Thank you. Thank you for your program. I really appreciate it. And Greg, you're amazing. I've been listening to your DNA as an antenna to information explanations, and it's amazing. In Hawaii here, we have what's called menahune, and they're not human, and I've never seen them, but they communicate with me telepathically, and they've instructed me on what I'm supposed to do for them. So apparently I'm saving their temple land here, but my DNA, when I had my first daughter here in the Menahune Temple, she came out with pointed ears. And none of my ancestors and none of my ex-ancestors have any pointed ears. So I realized, you know, wow, they must have put their 2 cents in. And they told me, no, Carl, you're wrong again. We put it in you a long time ago, and you put it in her. So anyway, she said she got siblings coming in. I was like, oh, mom's too old, right? And she's like, because we've been divorced a long time. She's like, oh, it's not mom, it's you, Dad. I said, well, honey, you know, I don't even have a girlfriend, much less a mama. And immediately she says, oh, don't worry about that, Dad. They're flexible on the mom. And I was like, oh, my Pele, that's the nicest thing I've ever been told in my life. So anyway, I'm looking for a lab that will map out my genome so I can see my non-human DNA and then match my daughters with the same lab.
1: Is that easy to find, Greg?
0: The labs are relatively easy to find. You know, one of the things that, again, this is tying disclosure, that these texts that were discovered in 1945, some of these other conversations that we're having, we talk about the human genome. Only 2% of our DNA has been mapped. And the 98% that has not been mapped, When it was not mapped in the year 2000, they were calling it junk DNA. We now know that it is not junk DNA, that we have DNA that's disabled. It's not 12 strands of DNA, as some people are saying, but it is DNA that has been disabled, and it apparently was disabled intentionally. This is what the texts tell us. This is what the tablets are telling us from 8,000 years ago. And it appears that our human story is the story of us fighting to preserve our humanness and these human capabilities. And the advent of technology and the transhuman movement. Trans, if people aren't familiar with this, trans simply means beyond. So transhuman means beyond human, that the movement to merge so much technology into our bodies goes a long way in denying our humanness. And the implications, the spiritual implications, certainly the implications of human potential all come into this conversation. And George, I personally believe this is one of the reasons they've held back on the disclosure, because when you're talking about life from beyond this world, you're talking about human history. And this is why they had the 3 weeks ago is when they called together the ministers, the pastors from the major churches here in the U.S. to prepare them, to prepare their congregations, so that when disclosure happens, they have a way to work this into the narrative. The Jesuits, just a couple of years ago, they had to come out with a new statement. And the statement for the Catholic Church is, and I'm just going to paraphrase, they said, the discovery of life beyond Earth is not inconsistent with Catholic doctrine.
1: Right.
0: That was the way they phrased it. So I think this is one big conversation broken into fragments, whether we're talking about DNA, human genome, ancient text, divinity, human capability, and disclosure. It's all the same conversation. And we are being prepared for the reset that leads us to a very different way of thinking of ourselves and our relationship to our own bodies, certainly, and into the world around us.
1: My first question to an ET, Greg, would be not where they're from, but do they believe in God?
0: That would be, the movie Contact, the question was, how did you make it without destroying yourselves? And I think that might be two questions leading to the same answer.
1: Stay in touch with us. Greg Braden, his website's linked up at coasttocoastam.com, and his new book, Pure Human, The Hidden Truth of Our Divinity, Power, and Destiny. It's fantastic. Up next, Professor Ghost joins us. John Kachuba on Coast to Coast.
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6: ABC News. I'm Dave Packer. Primary night in Maine, South Carolina, Nevada, and North Dakota. In the Maine Democratic Senate primary, ABC News Tonight is projecting Graham Plattner will move on to face Republican Susan Collins in November. Plattner faced questions after the New York Times reported several girlfriends described what they called unsettling behavior. Tonight, telling supporters,
7: if you believe, as I do, that we can change our politics and change our country, then you must also believe that people can change.
6: Maine Governor Janet Mills ran against Plattner in the Democratic primary, but she suspended her campaign on April 30th. In South Carolina, we project incumbent Lindsey Graham will win the Republican primary for the U.S. Senate. And a week after the primary in California, ABC News can now project Republican Steve Hilton will face Democrat Javier Becerra in the race for governor. Last week, President Trump made fraud accusations against California's primaries, that it's taking so long because it's rigged, he said. But tonight, California Secretary of State Shirley Weber, who oversees the state's elections, saying counting takes time and they're following the law.
8: But we wait until the very end because legislation says we cannot report that until 30 days after the election. So a lot of the things we do are really because of the rules and regulations that the legislature has placed upon us.
6: More explosions tonight in Tehran after U.S. forces launched self-defense strikes in response to CENTCOM to Iran's attack on a U.S. Army Apache helicopter. Texas 19-year-old Carmelo Anthony sentenced this evening to 35 years for stabbing a rival high school athlete during a track meet. Collins County District Attorney Craig Wills.
9: This verdict sends a clear message. Violence like this won't be tolerated in our Collin County community. And we remain committed to protecting our schools and standing with victims and their families.
6: Mixed day on Wall Street, the Dow up, but the NASDAQ down 250 points. 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
10: Hot. Here's what's happening on KOA. I'm Kiri Mack. The Spring Creek fire continues to burn. Eagle County officials issuing an evacuation Tuesday afternoon as the fire northeast of Thomasville burned across 15 acres. More firefighting resources are expected in the morning. Wind and challenging terrain made it difficult for crews to attempt to put out the flames. High temperatures are expected to climb into the 90s on Wednesday here in Denver. Fox 31's Liz McGiffin warns of what this could mean for rapid wildfire spread.
11: Here's some of those 30 to 40 mile per hour gusts. You pair that with dry conditions, and unfortunately, it is going to increase our fire danger concerns. We have red flag warnings and fire weather watches set to go into effect.
10: Cooler temperatures are set to be back this weekend. A dead rabbit found in Southwest Burford is testing positive for tularemia. The Larimer County Department of Health says it's likely to be found in other areas. It's a serious bacterial infection generally found in rabbits, but it can also be carried in other rodents. You can get it through bites from infected ticks and deer flies, and it can also be transmitted through contact with sick or dead animals. The college sports community is coming together to support the family of a longtime CU Buffs beat reporter.
1: When longtime Buff Stampede publisher Adam Munster Tiger passed away from sepsis last month at 46, friends posted a GoFundMe to support his wife and three kids that's since raised more than $62,000. Board contributor Bill Winter says it's a testament to his life.
12: I think it shows how much Adam touched people's lives and is very moving.
1: The University of Colorado will hold a celebration of life for Munster Tiger Friday evening at the Byron White Club at Folsom Field. Connor Shreve, away.
10: And the Rockies beat the Cubbies 7-3 on Tuesday night. They go for round two today at 6:40. Pre-game coverage starts right here at 6 o'clock on KOA. That's the latest. I'm Carrie Mack on KOA.
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1: Up next, the Ghost Professor back with us, John Kachuba. We're going to talk about ghosts. It's not Ghost to Ghost time yet, but it's pretty close. We might as well have some fun. 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
1: 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And welcome back to Coast, George Norrie with John Kachuba, known as the Ghost Professor, author of a number of books, 15 plus at least, of fiction, nonfiction. His recent books include Shapeshifters, A History, The Bottle Conjurer. He attends a paranormal conferences as a guest speaker and also speaks at universities, as well as he's on television, podcasts, and here he is on radio, John Kachuba back. Hey, John, how you been?
4: Hey, George, how are you doing? I'm doing great, man.
1: How many books now?
4: 15. And my cousin, Jack Gagliardo, and I are working on book 16, which would be the last book in the Bottle Conjurer trilogy that you just referred to.
1: Is Jack related at all to Ramon Gallardo from St. Louis?
4: I don't know. I mean, I'm also has that same last name on my mother's side, too. I don't know. Who knows?
1: If you find out, let us know. He's a dear friend of ours.
4: Oh, okay. Well, I will. Jack might even be listening tonight. He's a big fan of yours. He listens all the time, so.
1: Ramon founded the Casa Gallardo Mexican restaurants in St. Louis before they got sold out.
4: Oh, okay.
1: Now, how did John Kachuba get interested in ghosts?
4: So, you know, I grew up in New England, and, you know, any time you're anywhere in New England, you don't have to walk more than 5 or 6 feet before you come across some bit of history that reflects to the old New England lore of, you know, colonists and pilgrims and Indians and everything, but also ghosts and witches and all that. I mean, New England is an extremely haunted place. And I love that, you know. I would just walk through these old cemeteries and everything else and just be so enamored of the tales, the stories, the real stories, and a lot of the folk tales and legends that you hear. But I also had the occasion during my time in Connecticut I lived in a couple locations, and for a couple of years I lived in Monroe, Connecticut, which is where Ed and Lorraine Warren lived.
1: That's right.
4: And I got the occasion to meet them. They invited me to their house and we spoke about things ghostly. And it was eye-opening for me because I had just thought about sort of ghost stories and kind of legends and all. And they let me into the world that said, well, you know what? This might be real. There's things out there. We photographed it. We've experienced it. We know about it. So they really piqued my interest in it. And I guess it took off from there. Like, to be honest, I didn't really start writing about it until much later in life. But I remembered the Warrens, and when I've gone back to Connecticut, well, I mean, they're both deceased now at this point, but right. In the past when I had gone by, occasionally I'd stop and visit, mostly with Lorraine, because Ed had some serious medical issues. But anyway, so I attribute a lot of my interest to them, to them for the most part.
1: Well, they were giants in the paranormal field, weren't they?
4: They were. I call them America's godfather and godmother of ghost hunting.
1: What did your family, your parents, think about what you did?
4: Well, so they said, okay, you didn't get into medical school. Why not be a ghost hunter? My parents were very accepting of pretty much anything I did, especially when it became not just being a ghost hunter or paranormal investigator, but a writer. And a writer about that, because they knew all my life that I had been interested in literature and writing, and they fostered that big time. You know, as a child, anytime I asked for a book, they'd say, sure, yeah, which one do you want? If I asked for, you know, a truck, some other toy, they might say, well, you know, why don't you wait for Christmas? But a book, anytime, any year, yeah. And they read to me all the time and everything, too. So I credit my whole literary career to them, to their interests and their support.
1: Tonight, John, we'll talk about your Shapeshifters book. But in your definition, what is a ghost?
4: So there's a couple of definitions. And I apologize. I'm coming off of something here that's affecting my voice a little bit.
1: You sound great.
4: Well, thank you, man. So, there's a few different ways to look at that. One is the typical, I should say, stereotypical, sheet wearing entity that comes down the stairs of some old haunted English mansion, rattling chains and moaning and scaring the bejesus out of people. There's that. That's the Hollywood ghost. That's the one that we read about, hear about a lot. But when I look at it, I think there's some more interesting definitions of what a ghost might be. One of them is that it might be an entity that we actually create ourselves. So I think a lot of people in your audience right now will have the experience that I'm going to, the fictional experience I'm going to relate here now, but they've probably had it in real life, which is that they've had somebody close to them, very close to them, pass away. And like we all would, they go into a deep state of mourning and grieving, and that lasts for who knows, weeks, months, maybe longer. At some point, they sort of get over it, and they say, okay, now it's time. I have to go back to good old Uncle Joe's apartment and clean it out. You know, he's gone now, and I need to do that. So they do. They go to Uncle Joe's apartment. They open the door, and as soon as they walk in, there's Uncle Joe sitting in an easy chair smoking his favorite cigar, and he kind of looks at them and maybe gives them a little wave or a wink and then disappears. And it almost sounds like I'm making a joke here and making it humorous, but it's not. I've had, I don't know how many people over the years that I've been doing this tell me that they've had that kind of experience with people that are close to them that have passed away. And so I know they've had that experience. I don't doubt they've had that experience. The question is, what is that experience? So we know that there's hallucinations. We know that we can imagine things on our own. And is that a ghost? Are we simply hallucinating or imagining? Or is there something stronger? Is there a tie, a psychic, emotional tie between us and those who we love who have passed on? And if that's true, if there is such a thing, can we, under certain conditions, and I don't know what those are, how to explain them, but connect with that, even if it's only one last time. And if that's true, then what we are seeing and experiencing at that point is not an illusion. It may have been brought on because of our thought process and our mourning and our, you know, concentration on that person. But could we, in effect, have brought that person back into reality, even if only for a few seconds? Now, that sounds crazy, but there are monks in Tibet that will swear that they can meditate on an object, a rock, or I shouldn't say a stone frog, let's say a little statue of a frog. They can meditate on that little statue for year after year after year, day in, day out, nothing but that. And then at some point, that frog will become a real frog, a real animal. It'll no longer be a stone statue. It'll be a real deal. And they call that a tulpa. And if they can do that, if they can truly do that with their mind, then that's kind of supporting this kind of idea that I'm talking about, that perhaps we create our own ghosts.
1: Are all ghosts dead spirits?
4: Well, the typical definition of ghosts is that they are dead. And I'm going to quibble a little bit on the word spirit, because if you get into more religious context, people will say, well, angels are spirits, and angels have never been incarnate, right? They've never had a body, but they're spirits. I suppose the same thing might apply for those that say, well, there's demons out there, and they too would never have had a physical body on earth. They would not have been human at any point, yet we consider those evil spirits, good spirits. So I think there's a distinction between a ghost and just a spirit. We use the term interchangeably. We say ghosts are spirits, and I guess they are, but I prefer to think them as almost just extensions of our existence here, an extension into another realm, another dimension that we'll all get to.
1: What would a haunting be then?
4: Well, again, that depends on definitions here. So there are some things called residual hauntings, which are what people believe are impressions, sort of psychic emotions, psychic feelings that are literally imprinted on that environment, that location, a castle, a battlefield, whatever, caused by much grief and loss and suffering by real people who lived there and died there. And so what some people believe that is more like almost like a newsreel or a movie or a video clip that's imprinted in the environment, and that repeats itself over and over and over on a sort of on a loop. So people will say, you know, hey, did you hear about the ghost at Gettysburg, the one that walks over by, Pickett's Charge or something? And everybody say, oh, yeah, yeah, I've seen it. And they'll all talk about it the same way. That to me sounds kind of like something like more residual, that it's imprinted in the environment, is not necessarily an entity. So there's that kind of haunting. Then there's a true haunting, which is that there is an entity, a spirit, a ghost, again, we're throwing words around here, but that is, what would I say? Not really sentient, but interactive, so that when ghost hunters go out and do their thing, you see it on television all the time, and they say, you know, if there's somebody here, make our little light on the little gizmo turn green. And it does. Or they'll say, you know, move this little ball that I put on the floor here. If you're really here, let us know, and then the ball will move. So there's some interaction with something that's not residual. There's something there. There's an entity of some kind there, and that could also be that's a different kind of haunting.
1: What does a ghost want, John, from us?
4: You know, that's a great question, because I always say, why are they here? And also, you know, we know that not every single person that dies becomes a ghost. I mean, it'd be a pretty crowded room if there was ghosts everywhere, right? I think what it is not so much that they necessarily want anything. Some people will say that, well, they do want something. There's some unfinished business. They need to take care of something, and they're hoping that if they can contact somebody and get their message through, somebody will open that box in the last drawer of the old dresser up in the attic and find the will, you know, or whatever it might be. But I think that it might be simply not really wanting anything other than to remain connected to those that they've left behind, which seems like a very human thing. I mean, you know, wouldn't you? I mean, my parents are deceased now. I've had friends that are deceased. Would I like to know that I'm still connected to them in some way? Yeah, I would. So I think it might be something as simple as that, too.
1: Have you had any of your dead friends show up?
4: Well,
1: I have not.
4: Okay. I haven't. I can't say that I've had them show up, but there are some people that think that the dead come back to us in dreams. And I did have a dream not much longer after my father passed away. And it was like a lucid dream, as I say. I mean, it was crystal clear. I was in the home I grew up in, Connecticut, and I was standing in the driveway, and my father came home from work wearing his business suit and everything else. He looked hale and hearty. He looked like he was maybe in his 40s. My dad died when he was 92. But it was like, you know, and I just looked at him, and he came up to me, and I said, I remember it very clearly. I said, "Dad," I said, "is this real?" Because it felt just so honest to God real. And he just smiled and he said, "Yes." And then that was it. It ended. The dream ended. Now, was that simply a dream? Probably most psychologists would say, yeah, you know, it was. But again, I wonder about the psychic connections between family and loved ones. Could I have contacted my father in a dream, or could he have just said, "Hey, I want to contact you and let you know everything is fine and whatever"? So that's not seeing a real person in life, but I've had that experience, and with another person as well. And I feel like there's something to that.
1: Is it something that you can be scared of?
4: Well, I suppose you could be. I certainly didn't feel that because it was my father. Right. But I suppose if it's somebody that you don't know at all, that somehow you have made contact with, that, yeah, that could be scary. And the whole idea about ghosts is that they're scary, right? I mean, if they weren't scary, there wouldn't be so many movies. I wouldn't be writing so many books.
1: Right.
4: And I probably wouldn't be talking about them right now if they weren't scary. But I'll argue the point that ghosts are not just scary entities and evil creatures. I don't believe that for a minute.
1: And by the way, Shapeshifters comes out in October of this year.
4: Yeah, so the exciting news here is the hardcover version of Shapeshifters came out a couple of years ago, and it was a finalist in the Graham Stoker Award for Superior Achievement in Nonfiction. And the publisher, who is in the UK, sold the hardcover edition out. So now what they're coming out with in October is a paperback edition. So it's going to be much more reasonable to buy. Same text. It's the same story. The cover's slightly different, but it'll be available in October. And again, it'll be on, you know, all the online dealers like Amazon and whatever, as well as hopefully in your bookstores, especially independent bookstores. So I'm excited about that because the book did so well the first time, and the subject was so popular that they released a paperback version,
1: John,
4: which I didn't even know they were going to do.
1: are ghosts shapeshifters?
4: Some are. So when I did my research for Shapeshifters, I did a lot of international research, and I found that especially in Asian cultures, especially in Japan, which has a very, very rich ghost lore in Vietnam, that a lot of their ghosts are shapeshifters. But it's not that they're shapeshifters first and become ghosts. It's that they're human beings and they become ghosts in the afterlife for a variety of reasons, usually to exact revenge for having been murdered or jilted or something like that. And so to enact that, they frequently come back as shapeshifters, shapeshifting into human form, into various human forms to, you know, enact their little plans of revenge. You know, the culture is amazing and the stories are fantastic. But yeah, so in that case, there are many, I would say ghost shapeshifters or shapeshifting ghosts, I guess. I'm not sure which comes first.
1: All right. Well, when we come back in just a moment with our special guest, John Kachuba, we will talk about shapeshifters, and then we'll take calls next hour on Coast to Coast AM.
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0: Here's what's happening on KOA. Democratic Senate candidate Graham Plattner has won his Senate primary in Maine.
1: He says he's going to fight the Democratic establishment that people say they just don't connect with anymore, and the billionaires. Graham Plattner's campaign now focused on taking on Republican Senator Susan Collins in November. His team tells me he has the support on the ground to move Republican voters and independents and believe the oyster farmer and Marine veteran is gaining momentum. As others say, Plattner's just unfit for office and they'd rather stick with Susan Collins, who says Plattner should be held accountable for his past.
0: Alexis McAdams reporting. A woman accused of abducting a 3-year-old girl in Greeley is now behind bars in Weld County Jail. The child was reported missing Monday evening from the Bears Village Apartments. Police say multiple calls from neighbors helped officers locate the suspect near the 1400 block of 15th Street. The child was taken to a nearby hospital and has since been reunited with her family. That's the latest. I'm Carrie Mack on KOA.
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1: ParanormalDate.com keeps cruising along. 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
2: This is going to be a lot of fun. 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
1: And welcome back. George Norrie along with John Kachuba, Shapeshifters, A History. His book is turned into a paperback coming out in October. And you're right, John. It is very affordable. Great job.
11: Yeah.
1: All right. What is a shapeshifter?
11: Well, so I use the definition pretty broadly, but I mean, the standard definition is, you know, a person who is capable of turning themselves into an animal, another person, sometimes even an inanimate object, and then being able to revert back. So they have control over that. I mean, some of the stereotypical shapeshifters that people think of immediately are werewolf, for instance, is sort of the quintessential shapeshifter. Vampires, things like that. What I found in my research, though, for that book is that there's probably thousands of different types of shapeshifters all around the world. And what I found was that every culture, literally every culture from prehistoric times up to today has had some type of shapeshifter character, if not more than one, in their folklore, in their mythology, in their fairy tales, you know, whatever, or in their actual beliefs, like, yes, we believe, we've seen, we've experienced shapeshifters. So it was a really fascinating book to write because I tried to go broadly in a kind of, you know, short context and cover that world. I wasn't writing just about werewolves or just about vampires, but just, you know, the whole range of what it means to be a shapeshifter, what shapeshifters are.
1: Are shapeshifters, John, born that way, or are they created, or has something happened to them?
11: That's, I would say yes to basically all the answers, depending on the type of shapeshifter, depending on the folktale or whatever, or just the actual events. Some people say, yeah, some people are born with that ability. And I say born with that ability, I'm talking about primarily the old days where people who were born as shamans and sorcerers and wizards and witches and all those things who had some innate power, but were also able to learn more and, transform things. Those folks were kind of innately born with that. But then you had people like, that it was against their will to become a shapeshifter. There's a lot of stories of curses in fairy tales, where somebody is cursed for doing something wrong, some transgression against the gods or whatever, and is turned into something else and has to be rescued by some other noble person or kind-hearted person who can change them back to the reality. Some of the early, when you think of werewolf, when you think of the Lon Chaney Jr.'s Wolfman, the movie, I mean, there was somebody who was cursed, right? Every time the full moon came out, he turned into a werewolf. Now, it wasn't up to him. He didn't want to do that. It wasn't his choosing.

0: that something has to be evil and spooky because we don't understand it, because it's different. And I, you know, I reject that. Especially shapeshifters too. Yes, the ones that really resonate and the ones we want to hear about are the vampires and the werewolves and, you know, other creatures that prey on us. But at the same time, there's a lot of folklore about shapeshifters that are helpful, that are, I mean, there's shapeshifting fairies and elves and things like this in different cultures. And those entities, elves, fairies, are considered to be, you know, sometimes helpful, sometimes mischievous, sometimes not so helpful. So yeah, I mean, I think that, we are interested in the scarier aspects and the scarier types. And I am too. I mean, I love looking at some of the Japanese art on ghosts and shapeshifters, Japanese block art. It's incredible. And it's just creepy to look at. But I also think that, you know, shapeshifters come in a variety of forms and packaging, and they're not all bad.
1: How has Hollywood depicted shapeshifters?
0: I think for the most part, well, you know, you have the werewolf is, again, probably werewolf and vampires are probably the most commonly depicted shapeshifters from Hollywood, but they're not all evil. The wolfman that I talked about, you know, the poor guy was cursed. He wasn't an evil person. Think about the movie Werewolf in London. Again, that was accidental. The guy was not looking to become a werewolf and become evil, but it happened. But you know, you also have I Was a Teenage Werewolf and some humorous ones about it too. So, Hollywood is Hollywood, you know, and they take a character and play with it and do all kinds of things. It's interesting to see what they've done with vampires, for instance. You know, at one time vampires were always evil. I mean, there wasn't really anything good about a vampire. Then Anne Rice comes along and starts with her, some of her novels that become movies that, you know, well, maybe vampires are not, I mean, yeah, they'll suck your blood and all, but you know, maybe they're not that terrible. Maybe they're actually, as we get further on with like Twilight and some of these other things, other movies, maybe they're actually sexy and rich and intelligent and exciting and interesting. And yeah, they'll suck your blood. That's still there.
1: Oh, yeah.
0: So it morphs. The interesting thing is that the shapeshifter character itself is shapeshifting through Hollywood and literature.
1: Have you ever met a vampire you didn't like?
0: No. I was a psychic vampire, and I like her very much. So,
1: how would a shapeshifter compare to a ghost? Totally separate?
0: Well, they're totally separate, except that, as I say, in some cultures, there's a kind of a morphing of types, especially, again, the Asian cultures, where you have a ghost that, in order to come back to haunt people and actually more than haunt people, harm people, enact revenge, they will take on a persona, a human persona of somebody close to the person they're trying to harm, maybe the wife, girlfriend, boyfriend, whatever. So they shapeshift. They go from their ghostly form to a form that is recognizable as, oh yeah, that's my wife. And surprise, you know, when she comes at you with a knife, it turns out it's not your wife. It's a shapeshifting ghost. Huh. So that happens.
1: We're going to take calls next hour with John Kachuba about shapeshifters and ghosts here. Does technology make it easier for us to find these creatures?
0: Well, I think, you know, with the Ghost Hunters TV program, the original one way back. And all the ones that have followed it, technology is all over the place, right? And I've been on investigations where it's taken a couple of hours to just set up the gear. I remember doing a small coffee shop in Connecticut years and years ago. And the team that I was working with had a huge van. You'd think they were moving an apartment somewhere, and they had all these big trunks and They had all kinds of stuff. And, you know, they had infrared analyzers, things to detect motion detection, heat, detect sound. They had some

0: used military equipment, almost like sonar. I mean, I don't know half the stuff they had. But the problem with all this equipment, people are saying, well, this is great because we're getting to uncover more paranormal entities and poor paranormal activities. But the question, if they're really honest with themselves, which is still out there, is what are you actually recording? You know, you can get your EMF meter to light up. You can see something on a screen that it looks like a luminescent figure or something moving by. You can get a heat signature from an infrared reader that says, oh, there's something out there. But does that always mean that what you're picking up is a ghost? So I have a hard time with a lot of the technology, and I don't have a hard time with people using it, because, maybe these are tools. But what I do have a hard time with is people immediately making the leap that, hey, I got this blip on my screen. Didn't you see it 5 minutes ago? So, that's got to be a ghost. And my EMF meter lit up too. I think, one thing that a lot of paranormal investigators do that's overlooked, and a lot of times when I've worked in on investigations, there's been somebody along with us who was not a technician, but was more a sensitive. I mean, it was a psychic or a medium, somebody that we trusted that had some abilities. And I tell people a lot of times, you can have all your gear and your technology with you, but also trust your own senses. Trust what your gut tells you. Trust what you're feeling physically, what you're feeling. I've been in places where I've walked in and I've had this feeling like, oh man, I got this headache all of a sudden. Like, what's this about? Or stomach pains or something like that. And then later on, talk to people who are at that location all the time, and they'll say, well, when you were having your headache, that was the location where, they used to find the bodies, or, whatever it is. I'm making something up here, but, so yeah, technology's been helpful, I guess. It's certainly been helpful in getting people interested in the paranormal. And I mean, that's the result. I mean, the result is, 800 paranormal TV shows too.
1: Right.
0: So, but.
1: Could you say, John, beyond a shadow of a doubt, that ghosts are the real thing?
0: Beyond a shadow of a doubt. And that's not a pun, right? I mean, but,
1: Exactly.
0: I would say no. I can't. And even all the years that I've been doing this, I'm still open, and I'm still open to the idea, the way I've expressed it earlier tonight, of connections between people that don't die, whether you call that spirit or whatever. I believe there's something to that. And so I think there's that, and I'm willing to say that that might be what ghosts are. But without a shadow of a doubt, no, I can't say that. But I'm open. So I'm open. I'm hoping to see something conclusive that would say, yeah, okay, that's it.
1: But you do believe in the afterlife.
0: I do believe in something after. I don't, I grew up, in a very strong Roman Catholic family, but I don't believe anymore in the concept, let's say, of like heaven and hell,
1: You did,
0: which are
1: you
0: afterlives,
1: do
0: right?
1: not.
0: I do not, but I do believe that there is something within us, all of us, no matter what your faith is, no matter when you lived, whether you were a Neanderthal or whether you're somebody in the future yet, I believe that there's something internal inside us, whether you want to call that spirit or soul, if you're religious, whether you want to call it, just our essence or something. I don't know, but I believe that that's there. And I believe that when we die, that there's a strong possibility that that goes on to something. It may just go on to, the Buddhists talk about the cosmic mind. Maybe we just all connect to that, like connecting to the cloud on your computer. We can't see it, but we know it's up there and we can connect to it. I think it's a very good analogy.
1: Are all ghosts part of the dead?
0: Are ghosts part of, well, that's our kind of definition. Yeah. That ghosts are the essence, returns, remains, whatever, of people that lived with us before that were alive.
1: Do they scare you at all?
0: I'm more interested and more intrigued, I think, than scared. I don't know how many locations I've investigated over the years, not just in America, but, you know, abroad. And some of them have been places that are, you know, well known. And people say, oh my God, how'd you go there? That was so scary. And I'd say, well, you know, you don't have time to be afraid when something happens. You're more like, did you see that? You're more amazed and intrigued than afraid. I'm not saying I'm a hero, but I'm more interested and I'm more in awe, I think, I am, than in fear of them.
1: We'll be back in a moment with John Kitchuba, the ghost professor. In just a moment, we'll also talk about shapeshifters and ghosts with your calls on Coast to Coast AM.
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2: I thought I was safe.
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7: From ABC News, I'm Dave Packer. U.S. Central Command launched retaliatory strikes on Iran following the downing of an Apache helicopter near the Strait of Hormuz, calling the move self-defense strikes. The move could put peace negotiations with Iran at risk. ABC's Martha Raddatz has more from Jerusalem.
8: The president had claimed a deal was imminent.
9: We could have at least an idea by 1 or 2 days from now, but I think it's going well.
8: But Iranian Foreign Minister Abbas Araghchi, defiant, appearing to reference the helicopter attack, saying foreign forces in proximity to our territory are at constant risk, adding Iran prefers the language of diplomacy. However, we know how to speak other languages, too.
7: And a U.S. official now confirming that Iran fired multiple missiles and drones, which were intercepted by U.S. air defense systems. A 19-year-old Texas track star teen has been sentenced to 35 years for the murder of another athlete from a neighboring school. After deliberating for less than 3 hours, a jury found 19-year-old Carmelo Anthony guilty of murder in the stabbing death of 17-year-old Austin Metcalf, an athlete from a track team nearby. Collin County District Attorney Greg Wills.
10: This verdict sends a clear message. Violence like this won't be tolerated in our Collin County community. And we remain committed to protecting our schools and standing with victims and their families.
7: Primaries in four states Tuesday. ABC News projecting Graham Plattner is the winner of Maine's Democratic Senate primary. In South Carolina's first congressional district primary, ABC News projects Jenny Costa Honeycutt and Mark Smith will advance to a runoff election. White House Border Czar Tom Homan claiming that federal immigration agents are needed in New York City.
11: We're going to surge resources in New York. We have to.
7: Homan says the state has blocked federal agents from conducting operations at state and local facilities. He also wants to utilize the Rikers Island jail for people who get arrested. You're listening to ABC News. Hot.
12: Here's the latest on KOA. I'm Carrie Mack. You may have heard the tornado sirens going off in Denver during our severe weather on Monday, even though there was no threat.
13: Denver was under a tornado watch. We saw thunderstorms move through various areas, but at no time was there a warning for Denver. The city sent out an email saying it was a human error and improper understanding of protocol. But it's not the first time alerting mistakes have been made by the city this year. The siren comes on top of two other issues about alerting by text. Shelter-in-place orders have been sent citywide instead of to the areas affected. The city said it's now reviewing its alerting policies and improving its training for people involved in emergency alerting. Nia Bender, KOA.
12: Change is coming to the University of Denver as the college plans to undergo academic restructuring. They'll be merging selected schools and reorganizing departments to form new academic units. The Graduate School of Social Work, the Graduate School of Professional Psychology, and the Morgridge College of Education are all expected to join together to create one college focused on education and behavioral sciences. The university also anticipates that the Religious Studies Department and the Electrical and Computer Engineering Department will be phased out this year. High temperatures are expected to climb into the 90s today. Here in Denver, Fox 31's Liz McGiffin warns of what this could mean for rapid wildfire spread.
0: Here's some of those 30 to 40 mile per hour gusts. You pair that with dry conditions, and unfortunately, it is going to increase our fire danger concerns. We have red flag warnings and fire weather watches set to go into effect.
12: Cooler temps are set to be back by the end of the week. Farmers market fans in Golden no longer have to wait for the weekend. This week, Golden is launching a midweek pilot farmers market.
2: Ultimately, we hope it becomes an even stronger partnership with the high school and that we can present opportunities for students to have booths there.
12: Chamber of Commerce President Nola Kraske. That's the latest. I'm Carrie Mack on KOA.
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1: Ghosts and shapeshifters, we've got it all with John Kachuba. When we'll come back, we'll take your calls on Coast to Coast AM. 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
1: 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John, can somebody, an individual, summon up a ghost?
5: Well, I mean, there's certainly examples in literature and mythology of people doing that. And I think, you know, and even today, I think in certain cultures, there are people who are considered shamans of a group and probably have that ability, or at least people think they do. It's an interesting question, though. I've never heard about that, at least in, you know, my studies, other than, like I say, sort of in some of the folk tales and historical tales.
1: When a medium does their thing and gets a spirit to visit them, I guess, is that the same as a ghost?
5: Yeah, I think so. I mean, first of all, I need to say I'm not a medium. I'm not a psychic. But from the ones that I've worked with, that was the idea, to go into a location that was supposed to have had or have a ghost and say, okay, how can we contact it? Well, you know, we can try to talk to it, but we don't know if we get an answer or not. Whereas the psychic could more or less direct us. So they would talk to the air, as I always say it, but say, you know, there's somebody standing in the corner there. The psychic would see that entity and be able to address it. I think that was always how we used them, is to find a ghost or a spirit, and I'm using the words interchangeably again here, and to make that contact for us.
1: It's not rocket science, is it?
5: Well, No, but it's complicated.
1: If most people want to conjure up a ghost, is there a certain thing they can say to possibly do it?
5: So I have, I've got to say, I have never tried to conjure up a ghost, but, you know, again, there are, you can read tales and stories of witchcraft, and, there's even some biblical stories about people being able to, conjure up ghosts and spirits. So yeah, I'm sure there are protocols and rituals and certain words that you'd use, but I don't know what they are. I've never even tried to do it.
1: All right, let's take some calls for you. This hour is going to fly by quickly. Let's go to Jessica in Salt Lake City. Welcome to the program. Hi, Jessica.
6: Hi, thank you so much for taking my call, George.
1: Sure.
6: And good morning. Just real quick, George, I wanted to wish you a happy belated birthday. We share the same birthday, and I just wanted to reach out and
1: happy birthday
6: that.
1: To you too, Jessica.
6: Well, thank you, fine sir. So my question for John, I was telling Tommy, I'd said, it's been probably going on for about 20 years now that I'll wake up, you know, around 2-3 in the morning, even if I'm having a good rested night's sleep, and I swear it's a shadow person. But I wanted to ask John his thoughts about, are shadow people considered shapeshifters? Because it doesn't seem to be harmful. It's really kind of just weird, you know, I know there's a presence. I've seen it even in the dark. Like I've seen somebody standing there knowing that it's harmless, but it's just watching me. And I don't know what to make of that. And so I wanted your thoughts on that.
5: Yeah, that's interesting. People have a lot of different ideas about what shadow people are. I've heard shapeshifters, as you point out. Then I say, but shapeshifting from what to what? I mean, if we see them only as a shadow person, what form is that? Is that the shapeshifted form, or do they then shapeshift into something else, like a real human or something else? Other people think that shadow people might not even be of this dimension. You know, they might be visitors from other dimensions, because as we know now from quantum physics, we don't have a universe. We have a multiverse, where, as that famous movie a couple of years ago pointed out, everything happens all at once, all at the same time, right? But to your particular point, what's interesting is you say around three o'clock or so is when it usually happens. And it's interesting because a lot of people consider 3 o'clock, 3 a.m., to be actually kind of prime time for psychic activity.
1: Like the bewitching hour, isn't it?
5: Yeah, exactly. Right. We all think, oh, midnight, you know, and that's okay. But a lot of researchers will tell you that at around 3 o'clock is when they'll get their, most of their activity as they're doing investigations and all. So, I really can't tell you the nature of what you're seeing. It seems to be harmless. And when you describe it, I'm assuming it doesn't really have any form other than just, you know, the shadow that we just say shadow people don't have a whole lot of dimension or detail to them. But if it's been happening for so long, and you've had no fear of it or anything else, you might want to consider that, again, as I've spoken so often tonight, maybe it's, maybe it's somebody from your family or something literally just watching over you, which is not a bad thing.
1: John, how would you categorize a demon as opposed to a ghost?
5: Well, I think you can have, first of all, a demon again is something that was never, incarnate, right? It was never bodily. It was never human. So it always was. It was designed and developed as an evil entity. And that's the definition of a demon. It's an evil entity that was never human. But a ghost, again, always has the one important fact that it started out as a human being. And as we know, human beings can be good. They can be horrendous. And I always feel like, okay, if a ghost is simply what we turn into after death. I think it's why would we assume that somebody who all their life has been a wonderful, loving, caring, honest person would suddenly become something evil? That doesn't, a demon or just an evil ghost. That doesn't make any sense. If it's still the same personality, just going on through a different dimension, why would it change like that? You know.
1: First time caller Tom is with us in Ohio. Hello, Tom.
7: Hello. Thanks for taking my call. I'm amazed I got through. Question for you. A couple times you cited the Bible about saying things about ghosts and different things, and also cited that you didn't believe in heaven and hell, which is also mentioned in there. So I'm just asking. There's supposedly like 2,500 Bible prophecies, and 2,000 of them have happened exactly the way the Bible said they would happen. I don't know this for sure. I'm just telling you what I've heard. What are your thoughts on that? And if there have been 2,000 that have been done down to the letter of T, doesn't that mean that the rest of it's probably going to be happening too?
5: Okay, so it broke up a little bit in my end, but what I think you're saying is that there's been thousands of prophecies from the Bible that have come true. And that there are future prophecies that we don't know yet, but, you know, will they be true? If I've got that right, my answer is, yeah, I mean, I've read the Bible, I've read the prophecies, and sure, a lot of them have come true. And if you want to really start parsing them, you know, a lot of them are based on, they didn't know it at the time, but based on science and experience and everything else, and it's like, not necessarily a big surprise that a lot of them come true. Like to say something like, in the future, there'll be an evil man to rise above the world. Well, there's always been evil men to rise above the world. That's not much of a prophecy, really, right? As for future prophecies, I don't know what to say to that. I mean, we'll have to see. It could very well be that people that, you know, authors of the Bible were in tune with their inner selves or whatever and had a better idea and better feeling about what was happening in the world around them and could therefore say, well, I think this is going to happen 100 years from now and 200 years from now. And it could be right. You know, we've had a lot of people making prophecies outside the Bible, right? I mean, some people prophesizing forever. Scientists saying, you know, I think someday man will fly. That's what Leonardo da Vinci thought. And he was right.
1: Interesting take on all of that, John, huh?
5: Yeah. I mean, I'm not knocking it. I just think it's there.
1: I don't know about 2,000 prophecies have come true, but the Bible has come true on a lot.
5: Sure.
1: I just hope end times doesn't. What do you think?
5: You hope that what now?
1: End times prophecy.
5: Oh, yeah. Well, I mean, the world is going to end at some point, right? Here, this is my prophecy, that the world will not be here forever. I mean...
1: I hope you're wrong.
5: Well, I know, but science tells us I'm pretty much right, you know, at some point. I don't think you or I will see that point, George. So
1: let's go to Ruth in Maryland. Hi, Ruthie. Go ahead.
8: Hi, George and John. Thank you so much for taking my call. And John, first I have a couple comments on the residual energy, what you said about the residual energy and the cycles. Okay, we have a lot of that here because, okay, I live in a wooded area. I live in a campground and it's all wooded. And over 300 years ago in the late 1600s, they accused a woman of being a witch and they burned her cabin down and she had nowhere to go and she ran out to a rock and she froze to death. I'm not going to say her name right now. I've already mentioned it a couple of times on Coast, but it was interesting what you said about the cycles because just, this past right before Christmas, somebody had moved in it, across from me, in August and they had a fire in December, and their place was burned up, and they actually had the same name as the woman from 300 years ago. That's kind of a coincidence, huh, George?
1: There are no coincidences, Ruthie. You know that.
8: Oh, I know. We don't believe in coincidences. That's why I didn't want to say her name, because the person that had the same name as her. not the same first name, but the same last name. And anyway, John, there's a lot of residual energy here, and we have a lot of activity here, and there's also a lot of people that die here. And last year, like, I had two people die across me and one next to me. And anyway, what my question for you is, okay, I can look at it right now, and but there's an empty lot across from me, and there is a flag that is at least 15 foot or higher up in the tree. It's posted up in a tree. I don't even know how the man had gotten it up there. And you would need a really big ladder to even get to it to reach it. And every time that flag gets twisted, it just mysteriously straightens itself back out again. And what do you think about that, John?
5: Are you saying that's a haunting, or?
8: I really feel that it's the man that died, that died. He was very particular about his flag.
5: Okay, so you're saying that when it gets twisted up and everything else, this guy, out of respect for the American flag, his spirit somehow straightens it out and everything, right? So you're thinking his energy is still there and, like, his spirit is still there. Is that kind of what you're saying?
8: There's no way a human being could be straightening that thing out because it's so far high up in the tree.
5: Right.
8: And even our own flags, we all have flags here. And, you know, every time mine gets twisted, I have to do it by hand myself. And there's no way. So it just mysteriously, I'm like wondering who is straightening this flag back out. And I have a feeling that's my feelings very strongly, that it's the man that died last year that lived there.
5: Yeah. Okay. Well, that may be. I mean, I don't think that would be a residual haunting. I think that's more actually an act of haunting. If a man died last year and you're thinking that, you know, he's behind, it sounds like a criminal activity, not behind. If he's responsible for, you know, straightening out the flag when these issues happen, then you might think, well, he's still there. Residual is something that the same kind of incident repeats itself, which you're saying here, you know, that same kind of incident, but over a long period of time, you know, and everybody sees it and, you know, it becomes that. Maybe in time, you know, if this continues and 5 years from now, 10 years from now, the same thing is happening, then you may be able to call that a residual haunting. In any case, I mean, it's still a possible haunting, whether it's residual or actively happening since the gentleman passed away only last year.
1: John, why do ghosts haunt?
5: I think they haunt for a couple of reasons. I think one is that, they are human beings. They are what's left of human beings. And I think it's very difficult. I would imagine it's very difficult to shed yourself of that and to disconnect from everything you've known, everything that's surrounded you, all your loved ones, your friends, family, all your activities, everything. So I think part of it is they want to let us know that they're still here, you know, and part of it is like, hey, don't forget us. You know, we're still here. Some people say, well, they haunt for a reason, a more specified reason. And I think I may have touched on that, but there's some unfinished business or something. And so they would like survivors or whoever's in the area to be able to, solve that issue for them. And you'll hear stories that, well, you know, once somebody opened that well and found the bones in the bottom and then buried them respectfully, you know, there was no more haunting. So those kinds of things. I think, you know, a couple different reasons.
1: Is there a dark side to shapeshifters?
5: Well, yeah, there certainly could be. I mean, I think of one of the classic shapeshifters was from classic literature, you know, and that was Dr. Jekyll and Mr. Hyde.
1: Right.
5: You had this guy, Dr. Jekyll, who is a very well-respected physician in England. He's a strong Christian person. He's kind. He's charitable. All this kind of stuff. Yet, there's something in the back of his mind that says, what if I was able to throw off all the bonds of morality, of religion, the legal bonds of my society? What if I was able to just toss them all and rip off my clothes and go run howling in the night through the woods. You know, would I do that? And what would it be like? And he was always intrigued by that question. And he did it. And, you know, hopefully I think everybody listening here knows that it didn't work out well. You know, what he found out was that he had a dark side. And I would say that we're all shapeshifters, every one of us in that manner, in that we all have a dark side. Now, I'm not saying that we're all serial killers or that we, you know, become Mr. Jekylls or anything like that. But we're all capable of doing bad things, wrong things, even when we know better. So, I mean, look at the world today. Why are all the things going on today that are going on? I'm not going to go into politics or anything, but all this stuff around the world, we all know what it looks like and what it sounds like. And that's our dark side. There's no reason for any of that other than the dark side and not being in control of your dark side.
1: Jekyll and Hyde came out in 1886 by Robert Louis Stevenson. What possessed him to write a book like that?
5: Well, probably his dark side. I mean, I'm serious. He probably was wrestling with those same kind of questions that we all do. I don't want to, it sounds like philosophical here, but shouldn't we all wrestle with that? Because if we do all have a dark side, we all do have an animal nature. The more we can control it, maybe the better off everybody will be.
1: That's a good point. John Kotruba with us. Website is his name. We'll be back in a moment with final calls right here on Coast to Coast AM.
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0: Here's what's happening on KOA. A Trump-endorsed Republican candidate will join a Democrat on the ballot in November for governor of California.
1: The stage is now set for Republican Steve Hilton and Democrat Javier Becerra to face off in November. On Tuesday, Hilton said despite claims from President Trump that Democrats have been stealing votes in California and voter fraud Trump said is underway, Hilton saying he has not seen that occurring and that federal prosecutors have not seen evidence of that. In a statement, once Hilton was projected to be heading to November, he said his mission is clear to go to Sacramento, clean up corruption, cut costs, help businesses, and fix schools. Alex Stone, ABC News. Los Angeles.
0: And a kidnapped three-year-old is safe with her family in Greeley today. Reports came in just before 6:30 on Monday evening of a missing girl at the Bears Village Apartments, putting neighbors on high alert.
2: I made them come inside because they were out there playing. So I made them come inside when I kept hearing everybody call Bella.
0: The girl was located and the suspect has been arrested. That's the latest. I'm Carrie Mack on KOA.
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1: Back with Final Calls with John Kachuba as we talk about ghosts and shapeshifters. 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
4: Whether it's physical activity, obesity, diet, smoking, low on hormones, stress, sleep disorders, or your age can be supported by reducing inflammation and aiding the body to heal itself appropriately. 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
1: 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And welcome back, George Norrie, along with John Kachuba. His website is his name, linked up at coasttocoastam.com. His Shapeshifters of History comes out in paperback form in a few months. And then what's the next project, John?
8: Well, there's a couple, George. You mentioned earlier The Bottle Conjurer, which is a historical fantasy trilogy that my cousin and I are working on. And the third book, we're hard at work on now, but books one and two are out there available. So we're excited about that. I also have a historical novel that I'll be bringing out probably by hopefully maybe August this year. So a lot of things in the works.
1: Do ghosts tend to visit people during moments of strife and anxiety?
8: Well, you know, it's interesting. There are stories of ghosts coming to sort of warn people prophetically, again, of during times of strife, like world leaders or something, like a ghost almost giving them direction, like don't push that button, you know. So there's that kind of thing. But ghosts are frequently born of strife and aggression and just horrible emotional things that happen in life. A lot of people think that's why ghosts are around, because he has not been able to get over some of those horrific issues that they've experienced, whether it was strife or, like I said, aggression or brutality or whatever. Which may be why not everybody is a ghost, because maybe most of us are able to move on from whatever it was that we experienced in life. But some obviously can't.
1: Not everybody is a ghost. You're right about that. AC in Cleveland, welcome to the show. Hi, AC.
9: Hello, George, and hello, John.
8: hello.
9: John, you were talking before, there was another caller, about the prophecies in the Bible, and you also said you didn't believe in a heaven and a hell. And so Jesus prophesied in Matthew 24 that the temple that existed at during his time would be destroyed, even to the point of not one stone upon another. And that was fulfilled exactly in 70 AD. And concerning heaven and hell, he gave a story, an actual account, not a parable, in Luke chapter 16 about a Jewish rich man and a Jewish beggar who both died, and the Jewish rich man wound up, lifted up his eyes in hell, and the Jewish beggar effectively went to heaven in a place called Abraham's bosom, or paradise. And so if there was no heaven and no hell, why did Jesus die? He shed his blood for the sins of men and women, and why did he die if there's no heaven and hell?
8: Well, that's a good question, and the question I always ask about that too is, if he died to, what would I say? I'm not sure how to exactly say it, but why is the world the same place it was before him? I mean, we still have wars, we still have murders, we still have nothing. Nothing's changed since his time. His words are wonderful. I mean, the words of Jesus are fantastic. That's the way to live. Yet most of us have ignored them. Nothing has changed.
1: There's got to be a place for evil, though, don't you think, John?
8: Well, I guess I suppose you can say, well, you can't know goodness if you don't know the opposite, I suppose, right?

0: clouds above San Francisco. So immediately, I hop on my motorbike. I head out to the beach, and sure enough, there's a plane there running parallel to the beach, laying down trails of some sort, and it's turning back and forth, blowing the onshore wind. So I go back to the coffee shop. We're talking about it, and this guy says, oh, you want to know the real truth? And he convinced me to buy a book called The Big Secret by David Icke, which leads me to my long, drawn-out question. When it comes to shape-shifting, there's nobody with a grander tale than David Icke. I'm just curious if you've read the book or you know his shape-shifting lizard stories, and maybe you could elaborate on any research that you've done looking into that.
1: Yeah, I'm well familiar with his work, and in fact, in my book Shapeshifters, I do cite him and talk about his work with reptilian alien shapeshifters. The idea that millions of years ago, some alien life forms, reptilian-like, I guess, came to Earth and basically sort of mated with the proto-humans that were running around on the planet at that time, creating kind of a genetic strain of people that are reptilian alien shapeshifters, which was what the original progenitors were, you know, millions of years ago. So yeah, I'm familiar with it. I haven't studied it a lot. To me, it's a little bit out of my realm of, I tend to work more in what is sort of proven science and all. Here I am talking about ghosts and saying, working in the realm of proven science. So, but I try to do that. But yeah, I'm very well aware of his ideas, and he's got a lot of followers. I mean,
2: oh,
1: yeah,
2: sure. Huge.
1: Yeah. Yeah. He's probably been on your show a million times, George.
2: He's been on like several, that's for sure.
1: Yeah.
2: John, have you ever seen a ghost?
1: Well, I've seen, yeah, I guess, again, it's hard to say. I've seen what are called, corner ghosts, shadow ghosts, but I've seen paranormal activity that I can't explain. I can't explain a rational reason for, which is exactly what paranormal means, right? The word means out of the normal. So when I'm in a location where something happens that I see something, like I was in a house in Florida where I literally saw a maybe 18-inch long cast iron hook used on a wood burning fireplace, literally jump up off the top of it, flip around, do a 180 and slam down on the fireplace. And there was nobody. I mean, I was standing right in front of it, and it just happened almost as if it said, okay, here you go. I'll perform for you. Well, I can't explain that. It certainly is paranormal because it defied all the laws of gravity, laws of physics, all the laws that we know. Did that mean it was a ghost? Well, not 100%. Now, that particular house is known as one of the most haunted locations in the United States. So there's something going on there.
2: West of the Rockies, let's go out to Hawaii. Iasius is with us. Hi there. Welcome.
3: Hey, George.
2: Hi.
3: How's it going? Let me get you off speaker. My question is just a normal ghost question. I grew up in a house that was made in 1858. And, supposedly the original owner was an old lady that died there 100 years before we bought it as a family. And, one day we were trying to scare a friend of mine, and me, my brother, my sister, and all of a sudden we told him a story about the old lady that lived in the attic. At the time, there wasn't an attic when she lived there. But anyways, the faucet of the sink, the sink in the kitchen, the faucet turned on full blast. And it scared us all to death. I eventually went over and turned it off, but I was wondering if we did that or did the ghost do that?
1: Well, were you trying to make that happen?
3: Well, we're trying to scare my friend.
1: Okay. Well, you know, so first of all, I think that we don't give our own brains enough

0: credit for some of the things they can do. We don't know half the things, my gosh, we probably don't know 75% of what our brains are capable of. But, you know, if there's an old lady there, maybe she was, if her spirit was there, maybe she was trying to help you out and said, okay, you know, I'll do that. Have you had any other activity other than that?
1: Well, at the time, when the house was built, they probably didn't even have a sink or kitchen. They probably had, you know, outdoor plumbing. But yeah. Anyways, we're talking 1850.
0: Right. Yeah.
2: An old house.
0: Yeah.
2: What is it, John, about old things that ghosts seem to be attracted to?
0: Well, part of it might be the idea of memory in terms of, you know, ghosts sort of are memory in a way, aren't they? I mean, we remember them. And I think that whatever they may be, their memories are attached to old things, especially of their time, things that, you know, had benefit to them or meaning to them in their lives. And so they are still connected to that. I mean, I often hear from people that are like antique dealers or people that buy old, you know, go to junk shops and buy things. And they talk about buying something that has something attached to it. In other words, you buy some, oh, that's an interesting looking old vase, you know, and you buy it and things start happening in your house because there was a spirit or a ghost or something still attached to that vase that was memory for it and an important part of its life. And you, of course, wouldn't have known that.
2: Let's go to Jimmy in Raleigh, North Carolina. Hello, Jimmy. Go ahead.
3: Hi, George. Hi, John.
2: Hi.
3: I had some comments about the belief that the Westerners are mostly Christians, and a lot of the paranormal stories are being brushed under the rug and not talked about. While in the Far East, majority of the population believe in the indigenous beliefs, and or Buddhists also believe in most of that too, and they believe after this bodily life and their spirits. Sometimes there are reincarnations too. And if you search around, there are stories in the newspapers sometimes about serial killers got caught and sentenced to death because the victims come back in, say, some of their relatives' dreams trying to show how or where they die, or they might show up as some ghosts on the side of the road pointing to the location of their remains or the scenes of the crime or something like that. And it happens time and time again, sometimes not a lot, but over the years there are some of those stories. So I just want to point out that the Westerners don't believe in a lot of the paranormal, but the Easterners have a lot of records of that.
2: You find that to be the case, John?
0: Yeah, it's interesting that he mentions that, because I would agree. I think if we're talking about Western civilization, we are talking a lot about, you know, in terms of religious terms, we're talking a lot about Christianity in Western civilization. And I think the approach to the paranormal there, even as evidenced by some of the callers tonight, is a lot about God and angels and demons, and it becomes a very religious thing. Whereas he's right, Eastern philosophy, well, I'll get to that in a minute, but indigenous cultures, like Native American and just the indigenous cultures that I've studied throughout the world in my work, ghosts are really part of everyday life. They're not anything, what would I say? They don't consider them to be, oh, this is something from God or from the, it's like, no, these are our family. These are our spirits, our ancestors. And we welcome them and we take them in. Especially in Asian cultures, there's a whole lot about respect for ancestors. And, I have my daughter-in-law is Vietnamese. I've been to her her parents' home in Vietnam several times. They have a family altar in the house with pictures of their deceased, and every day there's little offerings made to them. And so, you know, there's no fear, but they respect and honor and, you know, hold those relatives still in their hearts.
2: Well, that's the key to it, the respect, John. Thank you. John Kachuba, professor. They call him the Ghost Professor. For Dan Galante, Tom Danheiser, Sue Trikas, Lex Lonehood, Sean Laudasaur, Alec Fernandez, Stephanie Smith, Tim Banal, George Knapp, and Richard Serrett, I'm George Norrie, somewhere out there on Coast to Coast AM. We'll see you on our next edition. Until then, be safe, everyone.

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6: From ABC News. Sherry Preston. New attacks in the Middle East, but still hopes for peace. American forces striking targets near the Strait of Hormuz after an Iranian drone took down a U.S. Army Apache helicopter. Iran launching attacks of its own, aiming at Bahrain, Kuwait, and Lebanon. ABC's Jonathan Carl spoke with President Trump as the U.S. strikes were being announced.
7: The president made it clear to me that these U.S. strikes on Iran are specifically in response to Iran's downing of that Apache helicopter. He brought up the peace deal that he is trying to negotiate with the Iranians. It seemed clear to me that even as he was ordering U.S. attacks on Iran, he still believes he can get a peace deal with the Iranians.
6: Officials say all of the Iranian missiles were shot down. Primary day is done in four more states, and maybe the most watched race was in Maine. Despite recent allegations of abuse, political newcomer Graham Plattner won the Democratic nomination for Senate, saying,
8: "Every day I wake up and I try to be a little bit better and a little bit kinder than I was the day before. And if you give me the chance, I will be a senator for the people who cannot afford to buy a senator."
6: He will face Senator Susan Collins. In South Carolina, two Republicans in the governor's race are headed for a runoff after none of the primary candidates won a majority. Lieutenant Governor Pamela Yvette and State Attorney General Alan Wilson will square off, missing out Congresswoman Nancy Mace. California's governor's race is set, with projections showing Republican Steve Hilton advancing to the general election against Democrat Javier Becerra. Some serious allegations at Air Canada.
9: Police in Ontario said that Jeffrey Wall, this is a longtime pilot for Air Canada, had been a captain. He had been there for 27 years, but for the last 17 years, without having the proper pilot's license to be a captain.
6: ABC Chief Investigative Correspondent Aaron Kapturski. 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
10: Here's what's happening on KOA. I'm Carrie Mack. The Spring Creek fire continues to burn. Eagle County officials issuing an evacuation Tuesday afternoon as the fire northeast of Thomasville burned across 15 acres. More firefighting resources are expected in the morning. Wind and challenging terrain made it difficult for crews to attempt to put out the flames. High temperatures are expected to climb into the 90s on Wednesday here in Denver. Fox 31's Liz McGiffin warns of what this could mean for rapid wildfire spread.
11: Here's some of those 30 to 40 mile per hour gusts. You pair that with dry conditions, and unfortunately, it is going to increase our fire danger concerns. We have red flag warnings and fire weather watches set to go into effect.
10: Cooler temperatures are set to be back this weekend. A dead rabbit found in Southwest Berthoud is testing positive for tularemia. The Larimer County Department of Health says it's likely to be found in other areas. It's a serious bacterial infection generally found in rabbits, but it can also be carried in other rodents. You can get it through bites from infected ticks and deer flies, and it can also be transmitted through contact with sick or dead animals. The college sports community is coming together to support the family of a longtime CU Buffs beat reporter.
1: When longtime Buff Stampede publisher Adam Munster Tiger passed away from sepsis last month at 46, friends posted a GoFundMe to support his wife and three kids that's since raised more than $62,000. Board contributor Bill Winter says it's a testament to his life.
12: I think it shows how much Adam touched people's lives and is very moving.
1: The University of Colorado will hold a celebration of life for Munster Tiger Friday evening at the Byron White Club at Folsom Field. Connor Shreve, KOA.
10: And the Rockies beat the Cubbies 7-3 on Tuesday night. They go for round two today at 6:40. Pre-game coverage starts right here at 6 o'clock on KOA. That's the latest. I'm Carrie Mack on KOA.
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0: This is America's First News. 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
1: The U.S. punches Iran again. Good morning, I'm Gordon Deal, along with Nicole Murray, on this Wednesday, June 10th. Glad you could be with us. Here's what we have for you this hour.
2: Responding to a downed Army helicopter near the Strait of Hormuz, the U.S. attacked Iranian military sites. Tehran retaliated.
1: Despite political baggage, newcomer Graham Plattner won the Democratic Senate primary in Maine. We'll recap some races.
2: The House has approved $70 billion in funding for immigration enforcement, ending months of drama on Capitol Hill.
1: And the 1990s are back in style. Could that also mean a tech bubble?
3: The S&P 500 hit a record high and only 20 stocks participated, meaning only 20 stocks out of the 500 hit new highs, which was the same as the tech bubble, you know, right when it was getting ready to burst in 2000. So the market is looking potentially frothy and pretty concentrated.
1: Elizabeth O'Brien at Barron's on the debate about whether tech stocks are partying like it's 1999. Hostilities have reignited in the Middle East just days after Israel and Iran exchanged fire. Iran's Revolutionary Guard Corps said today it carried out missile and drone attacks on American military bases in Jordan, Kuwait, and Bahrain in retaliation for U.S. strikes on Iranian targets around the Strait of Hormuz. The latest U.S. strikes targeted Iranian air defense, ground control stations, and surveillance radar sites for about 4 hours. Responding to the downing of an Army Apache helicopter, President Trump said the two pilots on board the gunship were not injured. House Speaker Mike Johnson.
4: It's targeted strikes to the radar, missile, and command and control sites, and it is defensive in nature.
1: The attacks by the U.S. yesterday ended around 9 p.m. last night. The U.S. estimates almost 20 Iranian targets had been struck. Meanwhile, Reuters reports that initial assessments by the U.S. showed nearly all missiles and drones launched by Iran were intercepted. Oil is lower today at around $91 a barrel. Here are a couple of primary election updates. In Maine, Democrats elected political newcomer Graham Plattner to challenge incumbent Republican Senator Susan Collins. Plattner has been dogged by controversies. His campaign recently acknowledged that his wife discovered sexually explicit texts with several women on his phone in the spring of last year. The Marine combat veteran says he suffers from PTSD.
5: Every day I wake up and I try to be a little bit better and a little bit kinder than I was the day before. And if you give me the chance, I will be a senator for the people who cannot afford to buy a senator.
1: Last year, Plattner covered up a tattoo that he had worn for 18 years that is also a symbol used by the Nazis. In California, Republican Steve Hilton, a former Fox News commentator, has advanced to the general election where he'll face Democrat Javier Becerra, a former state attorney general. In South Carolina, Republican Congresswoman Nancy Mace lost her primary for governor. The leading vote getter was Pamela Yvette, who had the backing of President Trump. A months-long stalemate over funding for the Department of Homeland Security is over. The House yesterday approved an extra $70 billion for immigration enforcement agencies through the rest of President Trump's term. The legislation cleared the House in a 214 to 212 vote. The Senate approved it early Friday following weeks of roadblocks using a special budget process. House Minority Leader Hakeem Jeffries.
6: Immigration enforcement in this country should be fair, it should be just, and it should be humane. That's not what is going on right now as it relates to Donald Trump's violent mass deportation machine.
1: House Speaker Mike Johnson on efforts by Democrats opposed to the measure.
4: They gained absolutely nothing from their reckless crusade to return our country to open borders and unfettered mass migration.
1: Language for ballroom security funding was ultimately stripped from the legislation, and the Justice Department said it would no longer pursue the anti-weaponization fund. It now heads to President Trump's desk to be signed into law. 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
15: Wow.
0: No fear, just facts. This is America's First News, this morning with Gordon Deal.
1: Thanks for spending time with us. Welcome into Wednesday. Time is running out for House Republicans to push through their legislative agenda before the midterm elections. Lauren Green, congressional reporter at the Washington Examiner, says the House has about 1 month of work days until November as legislative business mounts and Republicans try to protect their fragile majority. Lauren, explain the timeline.
16: Yeah, so we pretty much have not had a week full with session days in a couple weeks now. There have been a lot of canceled days. Last week there was two. They didn't come into town until Wednesday, and then they ended up leaving Thursday night. And so there's just been a lot of canceled sessions. Speaker Mike Johnson is working with the slimmest majority in history. And so there have been a lot of Democratic-led efforts that have made it to the floor, which that typically doesn't happen in a Republican majority or vice versa. But since the majority is so slim, there have been a lot of Republicans that are not a lot, but a handful of Republicans that have crossed the aisle to help Democrats get some of their priorities on the floor. a lot of those priorities, or like a lot of the methods in which they bring those legislative items to the floor, is through certain things like a discharge petition, which requires 218 signatures to force a vote on it. But they can only, or they're only allowed to force a vote after certain legislative days. And so by canceling session, they can delay these discharge petitions from coming to the floor, or delay a war powers vote, like how they passed a war powers on Iran last week. And so there's just a lot going on and a lot that plays into the schedule whenever it comes to if Democrats are forcing a vote. But these canceled session days are going into creating a lot of backlog for the House leading up to November.
1: Mm. The priorities right now for House Republicans are what, Lauren?
16: They need to get FISA passed. It is a government surveillance bill that they renew every few years. That the deadline to renew that is on Friday. They had already did a short-term extension, and so they need a long-term extension of that by Friday. And then there's just a handful of things like appropriations bills that need to be passed before the deadline in September, which they've started passing. But as we saw last year with the two record long government shutdowns, those do not prove to be easy to pass. Mm. So there's just a lot on the calendar where they only have a handful of legislative days left before the November election and then before next Congress.
1: Yeah. We're speaking with Lauren Green, congressional reporter at the Washington Examiner. The story is called House GOP Faces Growing Legislative Backlog Ahead of Midterms. Bill Pulte, who was appointed acting director of national intelligence, is that going to hang things up legislatively?
16: In relation to FISA, Democrats are trying to use that as a negotiating tool. They're wanting Republicans to reject the nomination of Bill Pulte in exchange for their votes on FISA, because FISA does not have a way of going around the 60 vote threshold in the Senate. And so Senate Majority Leader John Thune is going to need Democratic support to get any FISA deal across the finish line. And that's kind of what Democrats are weighing in their negotiations on FISA right now.
1: Jeez, why the Pulte opposition, or is it just political?
16: A lot of Democrats have argued that he has no experience in any national intelligence in the past. And I mean, there have been a lot of Republican pushback on that, too. I've talked to a couple of Republicans who have been hesitant on that nomination just because of his lack of experience in that specific department. And I think that that's where a lot of that concern comes from.
1: Yeah. Is this considered a slow pace by Congress here? Just the, I guess, the amount of work left that's backlogged here. Is that typical?
16: I mean, yes, we all know that up here things move very slowly. I think that that is pretty much what people assume that comes from Washington. There are things that they have to get done, like they need to get the farm bill done. They need to get a bipartisan highway bill done. And these are things that have to be renewed every year, every 5 years, appropriations are every year. And so as much as they are canceling session, it's an election year. And I do think that this is pretty typical. They go on recess all of August and all of October in an election year. And so session days are already pretty limited in a typical election year.
1: Thanks, Lauren. Lauren Green, congressional reporter at the Washington Examiner. 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Here's Nicole Murray.
0: And now, the three big things you need to know. Number one.
2: Iran's Revolutionary Guards say they carried out missile and drone attacks on U.S. military bases in Jordan, Kuwait, and Bahrain this morning in retaliation for American strikes on Iranian targets around the Strait of Hormuz. House Speaker Mike Johnson said the move was in self-defense.
4: We lament that that has become necessary, and the reason it did, as you all know, is because Iran struck U.S. assets and personnel.
2: The strikes come after President Trump said Iran had downed a U.S. Apache helicopter near the Strait earlier this week.
0: Number two.
2: The Associated Press reports that despite numerous controversies, Graham Plattner won the Democratic Senate primary in Maine. He will face off against GOP Senator Susan Collins in November. Plattner after the win.
15: Susan Collins has used her privilege and power to funnel $60 million in federal contracts, $60 million of our tax dollars to her lobbyist husband.
2: Meanwhile, Republican Congresswoman Nancy Mace lost the primary for South Carolina governor.
0: Number three.
2: A teenager has been found guilty of murder over the fatal stabbing of another teen at a high school track meet last year. 19-year-old Carmelo Anthony was sentenced to 35 years in prison. Collin County District Attorney Greg Willis.
17: And today, the process delivered accountability. We're grateful to this jury. And we are grateful that the good citizens of Collin County had an opportunity to weigh in on this case.
2: The jury deliberated for 3 hours. A federal judge has permanently blocked Alabama from executing an inmate with nitrogen gas after declaring the method violates the ban on cruel and unusual punishment. The execution of Jeffrey Lee was set to take place tomorrow. NASA has revealed the four astronauts selected for the next Artemis mission. Administrator Jared Isaacman.
18: We are returning to the moon. A grand adventure back to the lunar surface to build a moon base and to do so for all of its scientific, its economic potential, and to master the skills for where we will inevitably go next.
2: The four astronauts, three Americans and one Italian, will train for their mission for a year with a planned launch set for 2027. A CBS new poll finds that 3 in 4 U.S. soccer fans feel positive about the U.S. hosting the World Cup. More than half say they are excited about it.
1: Yeah, it's going a couple games now. That'll be really excited.
2: Yeah, I'm not excited. No? Crazy prices, crazy transportation costs. There's going to be traffic everywhere.
1: Pull up a chair. Watch it on TV.
2: There you go.
1: 23 minutes after the hour.
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5: 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Like this commercial break. Did you need 15 seconds away from music? Or 15 seconds to eat a Reese's? Perhaps it's true. Everything happens for a Reese's.
1: Thanks for being with us. The 90s are back in style. Young people are wearing wired headphones and yearning for an analog time they never got to experience. Well, what about the stock market? Are the 90s also back? Here's Elizabeth O'Brien, senior personal finance reporter at Barron's. Elizabeth, take us through this.
6: You know, there are a lot of talks about a bubble now. The big, you know, debate among investors is whether stocks are parting like it's 1999. Bank of America actually recently noted that the S&P 500 hit a record high and only 20 stocks participated, meaning only 20 stocks out of the 500 hit new highs, which was the same as the tech bubble, you know, right when it was getting ready to burst in 2000. So the market is looking potentially frothy and pretty concentrated in just a handful of tech stocks.
1: Yikes. All right. What does that mean for us as a regular investor?
6: Yeah, that means it's a good idea to take a look at your portfolio and see how much exposure you have to tech. If you hold the S&P 500, you have, you know, at least 40% in tech stocks. And, you know, if you're young, if you're just starting out, Vanguard has broad international indexes. And if you get, look for names that have XUS in them, because the total global market index already has a high portion of stocks in the US. So you want that investments that exclude the US. So, you know, it'll be a total international market. XUS is a good way to go for maybe a quarter of your equity portfolio. And then another option is value stocks. You know, the S&P is very growthy. You've got high growth companies. Putting some of your money into a value index, like, you know, Vanguard Value Index ETF is a good option as well. Another one is an equal weighted index. So the S&P 500, as we know, is market cap weighted, which means that stocks occupy a place in the index according to their size. So the biggest ones occupy the most room, whereas equal weighted is just exactly what it sounds like. Stocks just are all equally weighted, so you don't have this high concentration in certain sectors.
1: We're speaking with Elizabeth O'Brien, senior personal finance reporter at Barron's. The story is called The 1990s Are Back in Style. Did they bring a tech bubble with them? What if you have a 401k through work and you've just did like a set it and forget it with a target date fund?
6: Yeah, that's a good question. Professionally managed portfolios tend to get more conservative over time. So if you are approaching retirement, you're probably going to have a lot more bonds than stocks, or maybe not a lot more, but, you know, maybe you'll have 60% bonds, 50% stock. And hopefully you have, you know, those are professionally balanced. So hopefully you have some international exposure as well.
1: It's Elizabeth O'Brien, senior personal finance reporter at Barron's. 30 minutes now after the hour on This Morning, America's First News.

0: what's happening on KOA. Democratic Senate candidate Graham Plattner has won his Senate primary in Maine.
1: He says he's going to fight the Democratic establishment that people say they just don't connect with anymore, and the billionaires. Graham Plattner's campaign now focused on taking on Republican Senator Susan Collins in November. His team tells me he has the support on the ground to move Republican voters and independents and believe the oyster farmer and Marine veteran is gaining momentum. As others say, Plattner's just unfit for office and they'd rather stick with Susan Collins, who says Plattner should be held accountable for his past.
0: Alexis McAdams reporting. A woman accused of abducting a 3-year-old girl in Greeley is now behind bars in Weld County Jail. The child was reported missing Monday evening from the Bears Village Apartments. Police say multiple calls from neighbors helped officers locate the suspect near the 1400 block of 15th Street. The child was taken to a nearby hospital and has since been reunited with her family. That's the latest. I'm Carrie Mack on KOA.
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11: Thanks for spending time with us. Welcome into Wednesday, June 10th. Gordon Deal with Nicole Murray. Some of our top stories and headlines. The U.S. attacked Iranian military sites after the downing of an American Army helicopter. Tehran retaliated by trying to attack U.S. bases in the Gulf. It'll be Republican Steve Hilton and Democrat Javier Becerra in the race for California governor. Wall Street Journal says for some prediction markets, Kalshi plans to require you to disclose where you work. Game 4 of the NBA Finals tonight. Stanley Cup now tied 2-2 between Vegas and Carolina. And a 12-year-old's desperate attempt at 3 a.m. to find help for his unresponsive father. That story in about 20 minutes. Economists had written off the great American job creation machine. Now, though, it is revving back to life. Here's Matt Grossman, economics reporter at the Wall Street Journal. Matt, what's going on?
12: Yeah, it's been a really pleasant surprise over the past few months. Going back to the end of last year, the data don't look nearly as good. We were sort of wavering between job gains and job losses over the last 6 months of 2025. And now here so far in 2026, well, over the past 3 months, we've added more than 500,000 jobs in total. So economists have been pretty worried about this. But the data we got this week has really started to alleviate a lot of those concerns.
11: And why? What's at play here?
12: Yeah, on the one hand, companies are finding that it's a better hiring environment. There was a lot they were worried about last year, both in terms of the tariffs that had come from the Trump administration, some really low consumer sentiment, kind of a lot of storm clouds hovering over the economy, even if it wasn't exactly a thunderstorm. In the past few months, the trade picture has settled down a little bit. Even though consumers are still really pessimistic about the economy, we've gotten a continued stream of data that show that they're still spending like everything's go. So that, you know, trends like that have made companies feel a lot more comfortable adding to their staffs again.
11: Hmm. You referenced that this kind of broad picture can be a puzzle for economists. How so?
12: Yeah, demand is one side of the picture, and that's doing a lot better. The supply, or in other words, the number of workers who are available to work, has also been a question. So last year, the Trump administration's immigration crackdown really put a big stopper on the growth in the American workforce, because a lot of that growth in recent years had come from immigrants, and that really slowed down quite a bit. It's hard to see in real time what's happening with that, but some economists are starting to suspect that the workforce is actually growing pretty well this year. They look at the unemployment rate, which has not gone down that much, even though we've had all this hiring, and that kind of suggests that even though people are finding a lot of new jobs, the labor market's not getting much more competitive because unemployment's staying roughly flat. So that could mean that actually a lot of people who weren't working last year are now coming back on the job. And people have different theories about what's going on behind the scenes with that.
11: Well, we're speaking with Matt Grossman, economics reporter at the Wall Street Journal. The story is called The Great American Job Creation Machine Comes Back to Life. Go into a couple of those theories that you just hinted at.
12: Yeah, sure. So basically, it takes explaining where workers might be coming from. One possibility is it's older Americans who were, you know, retiring in greater numbers last year. Perhaps more of them are sort of putting off their retirement, staying in the workforce a little bit later in life. Again, this is just over the past few months, so these trends, you know, we would just be seeing the beginning of that. Another possibility is immigration. And again, it's hard to have really clear evidence of this, but one source of more workers in the economy, you might imagine that there were immigrants who sort of went to the sidelines last year and early this year at the height of the immigration crackdown, when we were getting headlines every day about immigration raids and things like that. With a slightly more calm, less heightened environment for that kind of immigration enforcement, some economists think that some of those people who were just kind of staying home and lying low might be going out and looking for jobs again. So it's another theory. Again, all of this is a little bit hard to see evidence for in real time.
11: Yeah.
12: It's sort of like looking at the data and trying to piece together what could be going on behind the scenes.
11: Could that too include illegal immigrants? Matt says, yes, it could include, in fact, illegal immigrants. Matt Grossman, economics reporter at the Wall Street Journal. By the way, it's Wednesday, which means it's time for another episode of our video series called When the Mic is Off. Posting today, is it a good idea for couples to keep their finances separate? Nicole and I debate it on Instagram, TikTok, Facebook, and X. Just do a search for This Morning with Gordon Deal. 20 minutes now in front of the hour on This Morning, America's First News. Coming up next, a criminal way to eat your French fries.
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7: Thanks for spending time with us. Welcome into Wednesday. It's time now for the mic drop with this morning's Mike Gavin.
8: Good morning. Well, game 4 of the NBA Finals is tonight, but we still have game 3 tidbits coming out and all the commotion surrounding the game in New York. It went temporarily unnoticed how one Knicks legend eats his French fries. Clyde Frazier, who starred for New York the last time they won a title over 50 years ago, was seen courtside for game 3 chowing down on some fries as if they were chicken wings. Video posted to social media shows Frazier holding a fry in his hand and gnawing on the sides of it. Commenters had plenty of thoughts. One joked that he must have gotten the bone-in fries. Another joked that this was worse than Mark Zuckerberg trying to drink water, something which the Meta CEO has become infamous for. Some wanted to see if Frazier also ate his candy bars with a knife and fork like Seinfeld's George Costanza. This isn't even the first time that Frazier has gone viral for his fry-eating habits. A video from 2 years ago showed him holding a cup of fries and using his teeth to retrieve them one at a time without his hands.
7: He is a character.
8: Oh, yeah.
7: That's for sure.
8: Yeah, never a dull moment with Clyde around.
7: Normally, just makes news for the outfits that he wears. And in this particular video, he looks like he has a series of like highlight markers all over the sports coat he's wearing.
8: Yeah. I mean, you know, he's been asked about his eating habits before, and he says this is sort of one of the many ways that he stays trim. He says he his playing weight was 205 pounds, and he's still 205 pounds, even at the age of 81. So good for him.
7: Fun fact, back in the day, when I was doing public address announcing at Madison Square Garden for the New York Knicks, I used to have dinner in the same media room before the game as Clyde Frazier.
8: Right.
7: And I never noticed this bizarre French fry eating habit that he may have had 20 years ago.
8: Yeah, yeah. Maybe just special occasions only, finals games only, maybe is when he breaks it out.
7: Could be.
8: And revisiting yearbook quotes can be an embarrassing endeavor, but one Long Island, New York man has gone viral for possibly predicting the future. According to the AP, next to the academic awards and extracurricular activities in his 2020 high school yearbook, Evan Fufer opted to write 6 simple words for his quote. Knicks in 6. 2026 NBA Finals. Evan, now 24 and working in sales, posted a video of the Smithtown High yearbook quote to Instagram, and it's now been seen millions of times. Commenters, many of whom are Knicks fans, were pumped, seeing it as destiny that the Knicks will win. Some wondered whether he was in fact a time traveler, like Marty McFly.
7: Yeah, that's bold.
8: That's pretty good.
7: I mean, a lot of things have happened

0: year,
1: yeah.
0: I'm a little concerned.
1: I think it's okay as long as he doesn't start making like the media rounds. If he shows up like on the morning TV shows, or maybe even on our show, I mean that's where I think the jinx takes another.
0: That's another level. That's a nail in the coffin.
1: Yeah.
0: Thank you, Mike. 13 minutes now in front of the hour on This Morning, America's First News.
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0: Pleasure with us. New research finds that the less is more approach to alcohol may be replaced by none is best if you're hoping to avoid diseases like cancer. Adults should stick to one drink a day or seven drinks total a week if they hope to avoid the worst of health effects associated with alcohol. One drink is measured as a bottle of beer, glass of wine, shot of spirits. The study was published Monday in the Journal of Studies on Alcohol and Drugs, and even that rate is not devoid of risk. The study authors found that the risk of serious illness or death from alcohol begins with drinking habits that are generally considered moderate. Seven drinks per week gives you a 1 in 1,000 lifetime risk of death, while adding just 2 more drinks per week for a total of 9 increases the risk to 1 in 100.

0: If you stick to the old federal guidelines, which set a limit of 2 drinks a day or 14 drinks a week, that stat surges to a whopping 1 in 25 risk of death. The new study, by the way, says no amount of drinking provides any health benefits that outweigh the harms. 8 minutes now in front of the hour on this morning. Once again, here's Nicole Murray.
1: And now, the three big things you need to know. Number one.
2: Central Command reports that the U.S. launched military strikes against Iran in retaliation for the downing of a U.S. Apache helicopter near the Strait of Hormuz. House Speaker Mike Johnson offering details.
3: It's targeted strikes to the radar, missile, and command and control sites, and it is defensive in nature.
2: Iran said it responded to the retaliatory strikes with drone and missile attacks this morning, targeting U.S. military bases in Jordan, Bahrain, and Kuwait.
1: Number two.
2: The House has passed Republican $70 billion bill funding immigration enforcement agencies through the rest of President Trump's term. House Minority Leader Hakeem Jeffries.
4: Waste $70 billion in taxpayer money to give a blank check to ICE without any guardrails, any oversight, or any accountability.
2: The measure now heads to Trump's desk.
1: Number three.
2: White House border czar Tom Homan is blaming New York's governor for a promised surge of ICE officers to New York City after Kathy Hochul signed a measure that blocks state and local law enforcement officers from performing immigration enforcement functions. Homan speaking at the White House.
5: We got Rikers Island in New York City. I'm in agreement with Mayor Adams to get back into Rikers Island. Now, if you truly believe we have a right to arrest and deport criminals that are in the country legally, then why am I locked out of Rikers Island? Why do they keep releasing them to the street?
2: Homan did not say when the surge in ICE agents to the Big Apple will occur. The FDA has approved the first new sunscreen ingredient for the U.S. market in more than 25 years. The chemical, bemotrizinol, met the FDA standards for protecting from ultraviolet rays while causing little irritation or absorption into the skin. It is already being used in Europe and other parts of the world. Washington Governor Bob Ferguson and the state superintendent of schools say they are planning to ask the legislature next year to ban cell phone use during the day at K through 12 public schools. Ferguson claiming cell phones are hurting students' ability to learn.
6: 95% of teens have a smartphone, and research shows that 97% of those teens use them during school.
2: The restriction would apply between classes and during lunch periods. Struggling to break into the workforce? You are not alone. Fortune reports the entry-level job market is the worst it's been in 37 years.
0: Ew.
2: Yeah.
0: That's not good.
2: Want to offer like a hug to all the people trying to enter the workforce through the microphone right now. Love you. You're doing great.
0: 6 minutes in front of the hour.
7: 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Well, now, there's a place where you can meet them fast.

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7: A woman in Western Canada is being hailed as a hero after answering her door in the middle of the night and helping save a man's life. But she says the real hero is the 12-year-old boy who refused to stop searching for help. At 3 a.m. Saturday, Amy Pye was asleep when her doorbell rang at her home in Nanaimo, British Columbia. She checked her doorbell camera and saw a frightened young boy urgently explaining his father needed help. The determined youngster had already knocked on 3 other doors. Without hesitation, she followed the boy back to his house, where she found the father face down on the bathroom floor. Pye immediately called 911, and following instructions from the emergency operator, she began performing CPR and chest compressions. For the next 10 to 15 exhausting minutes, she continued working to keep the man alive until paramedics showed up. The man had suffered a heart attack, but is now recovering. For Nicole Murray and Mike Gavin, I'm Gordon Deal. 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
13: Sherry, Preston. One day after President Trump said a peace deal was near in Iran, the United States launching airstrikes. A day after an army helicopter was shot down by an Iranian drone. ABC's Karen Hwang in Washington.
14: A new escalation in the war with Iran as the U.S. launches a series of retaliatory strikes. CENTCOM confirming U.S. forces struck Iranian air defense, ground control stations, and surveillance radar sites near the Strait of Hormuz. The attacks coming after officials say an Iranian drone brought down a U.S. Apache helicopter patrolling the strait. Both pilots escaped.
13: Another round of primaries in the books. Iraq war vet and oyster farmer Graham Platner will be taking on Susan Collins in the Maine Senate race. Congresswoman Nancy Mace will not be in the runoff for South Carolina governor. She said to her supporters last night,
15: "Serving South Carolina has been the greatest honor of my life. Every vote I cast, every hearing I called, every fight I picked, I always did it for you."
13: And now that the votes have been counted in California, we know Steve Hilton will be competing against Javier Becerra in the governor's race this fall. The trial of a Texas teenager accused of killing a fellow high school student at a track meet has ended in a long prison sentence.
16: I'm sick.
17: As a jury considered punishment for 19-year-old Carmelo Anthony, who claimed he killed 17-year-old Austin Metcalf in self-defense, emotions flared on the courthouse steps.
18: I just feel like there was so much that wasn't taken into consideration. It was so fast.
19: A sad outcome, but justice was served.
17: Anthony is black. Metcalf was white. The jury last night handed Carmelo Anthony a 35-year prison term. Jim Ryan, ABC News in Dallas-Fort Worth.
13: In Barcelona, Pope Leo receiving a raucous welcome at the Olympic Stadium. The Pope greeting 40,000 people. He'll be celebrating Mass later today at the Basilica. You're listening to ABC News.
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21: Here's the latest on KOA. I'm Carrie Mack. You may have heard the tornado sirens going off in Denver during our severe weather on Monday, even though there was no threat.
22: Denver was under a tornado watch. We saw thunderstorms move through various areas, but at no time was there a warning for Denver. The city sent out an email saying it was a human error and improper understanding of protocol. But it's not the first time alerting mistakes have been made by the city this year. The siren comes on top of two other issues about alerting by text. Shelter-in-place orders have been sent citywide instead of to the areas affected. The city said it's now reviewing its alerting policies and improving its training for people involved in emergency alerting. Nia Bender, KOA.
21: Change is coming to the University of Denver as the college plans to undergo academic restructuring. They'll be merging selected schools and reorganizing departments to form new academic units. The Graduate School of Social Work, the Graduate School of Professional Psychology, and the Morgridge College of Education are all expected to join together to create one college focused on education and behavioral sciences. The university also anticipates that the Religious Studies Department and the Electrical and Computer Engineering Department will be phased out this year. High temperatures are expected to climb into the 90s today. Here in Denver, Fox 31's Liz McGiffin warns of what this could mean for rapid wildfire spread.
23: Here's some of those 30 to 40 mile per hour gusts. You pair that with dry conditions, and unfortunately, it is going to increase our fire danger concerns. We have red flag warnings and fire weather watches set to go into effect.
21: Cooler temps are set to be back by the end of the week. Farmers market fans in Golden no longer have to wait for the weekend. This week, Golden is launching a midweek pilot farmers market.
24: Ultimately, we hope it becomes an even stronger partnership with the high school and that we can present opportunities for students to have booths there.
21: Chamber of Commerce President Nola Kraske. That's the latest. I'm Carrie Mack on KOA.
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7: More targeted U.S. strikes. Good morning, I'm Gordon Deal, along with Nicole Murray, on this Wednesday, June 10th. Glad you could be with us. Here's what we have for you this hour.
3: The U.S. hit Iranian military sites in retaliation for the downing of an Army helicopter near the Strait of Hormuz.
7: After the California primary for governor, it'll be Republican Steve Hilton facing Democrat Javier Becerra.
3: A months-long stalemate on Capitol Hill is over. The House has approved $70 billion in funding for immigration enforcement.
7: And rules for your personal management of artificial intelligence, like prepare for disruption.
4: More people disapprove than approve, and they think what's going to happen is AI is going to come along. It's going to kill jobs. It's going to make the tech bros who run Silicon Valley even richer. I think this is a little bit silly. For one thing, I don't think there should even be surveys that say what's your attitude about artificial intelligence, because artificial intelligence is inanimate. It's a tool.
7: Rick Newman from the Pinpoint Press on his rules for AI. Just as the latest skirmishes between Israel and Iran were stopped, Iran and the U.S. have reengaged. Iran's Revolutionary Guard Corps said today it carried out missile and drone attacks on American military bases in Jordan, Kuwait, and Bahrain in retaliation for U.S. strikes on Iranian targets around the Strait of Hormuz. Reuters reports that initial assessments by the U.S. showed nearly all missiles and drones launched by Iran were intercepted. The latest U.S. strikes targeted Iranian air defense, ground control stations, and surveillance radar sites for about 4 hours, responding to the downing of an Army Apache helicopter. President Trump said the two pilots on board the gunship were not injured. A U.S. Navy surface drone found and rescued the two crew. Here's House Speaker Mike Johnson.
16: We lament that that has become necessary, and the reason it did, as you all know, is because Iran struck U.S. assets and personnel.
7: The clashes mark one of the biggest exchanges in hostilities since the two countries agreed to a ceasefire in April. Couple of primary election updates in Maine. Democrats elected political newcomer Graham Plattner to challenge incumbent Republican Senator Susan Collins. Plattner's been dogged by controversies. His campaign recently acknowledged that his wife discovered sexually explicit texts with several women on his phone in the spring of last year, and a former girlfriend accused him of abuse in an online post. The Marine combat veteran says he suffers from PTSD. Last year, Plattner covered up a tattoo that he had worn for 18 years. That's also a symbol used by the Nazis. In California, Republican Steve Hilton, a former Fox News commentator backed by President Trump, has won enough votes to advance to the general election.
26: It's not going to be two Democrats. You're going to be able to choose. Do you want another 4 years, more of the same costs and incompetence and corruption from the people who've been in charge, or do you want something new?
7: He was on Fox News. Hilton will face Democrat Javier Becerra, a former state attorney general and health secretary under President Biden. Some Capitol Hill drama is over that involved the Department of Homeland Security. The House yesterday approved an extra $70 billion in funding for immigration enforcement agencies through the rest of President Trump's term. The legislation cleared the House in a vote of 214 to 212. The Senate approved it early Friday following weeks of roadblocks using a special budget process that allowed Republicans to bypass the 60-vote threshold for most bills. House Minority Leader Hakeem Jeffries.
5: Waste $70 billion in taxpayer money to give a blank check to ICE without any guardrails, any oversight, or any accountability.
7: Rare GOP pushback against the president's priorities forced Senate Republicans to delay votes until after the Memorial Day recess. Language for ballroom security funding was ultimately stripped from the legislation, and the Justice Department said it would no longer pursue the anti-weaponization fund, allowing for clearance of the bill. It now heads to President Trump to be signed into law. By the way, make sure to check out a podcast of today's show full of stories you won't hear this hour. On the podcast today, investors debate if a tech bubble has formed, and the basketball legend demonstrates how not to eat French fries. 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
7: Thanks for spending time with us. Welcome into Wednesday. Vice President J.D. Vance's 2026 campaign blitz is likely to boost Republican chances of holding on to both chambers of Congress in the midterm elections. But some allies say his travel spree further positions him for victory should he opt to seek the GOP presidential nomination in 2028. It's a story by Christian Datok, White House reporter at the Washington Examiner. Christian, what are you hearing?
13: Well, let's take a step back first, Gordon, because I have to admit, I hate the early prognosticating about 2028, but this is the world we live in right now. And it doesn't help that Vice President Vance and Secretary of State Rubio are two of the most forward-facing members of the Trump administration. Now, Vance himself, he hasn't necessarily seen the huge boost in support that Rubio has throughout the war in Iran, but what he has been doing might be more impactful. He is hitting the ground, and he's hitting the ground hard, mostly, to be honest, as a fundraising vehicle for 2026, because he is the RNC finance chair this cycle. But a number of strategists and longtime Trump world operatives I've spoken to do say that, you know, this could be a major leg up for the vice president should he seek the nomination in 2028. He's kind of trying to counter the Kamala Harris problem before it, you know, faces him in full force. And that is ultimately Harris had, you know, she was saddled by an unpopular president and could never really convince the public that she was just a relatable, normal person. We saw shades of that in 2024 where Democrats went after Vance's demeanor. And of course, his comments about cat ladies and other subsets of the Democratic voting electorate. But Vance is right now out on the road. He's traveled to 32 states since last January, 15 fewer than Harris did during her entire term as vice president. And I do think what he's doing right now is smart. Again, he is the best messenger for Republicans, maybe short of President Trump, as they're trying to hold on to these congressional majorities. But he's also, you know, building a ramp that he could use if he chooses to in 2028.
7: We're speaking with Christian Datok, White House reporter at the Washington Examiner. The story is called Vance's 2026 Legwork Could Be Building a 2028 Advantage. I thought it was interesting. All those visits you mentioned to states puts Vance among the people, right, in the face of voters, whereas Rubio, I guess, has been popular with sort of the D.C. establishment. But as somebody said, that doesn't necessarily win you elections.
13: That's right. And this is why I sort of alluded to all of this, you know, political punditry that we're doing about the next presidential election. It's way too early because, yes, Marco Rubio is doing a very good job wearing multiple hats in the Trump administration. He's showing up at the White House press briefing. He's giving great answers. He's holding an informative and entertaining briefing. He's traveling overseas, negotiating not only, you know, potential ceasefire in regard to Iran, but as it relates to the president's trade policies as well. But again, none of those people vote in a Republican primary. Vance, on the other hand, he's out across the country, and let's talk about the states he's actually visiting, right? This is the big one. Arizona, Georgia, Michigan, Nevada, North Carolina, Pennsylvania, and Wisconsin, those seven battleground states. He's hit all of them, and in fact, he's hit all of them more than once, with the exception of Wisconsin. So he really is building a strong foundation. He is, you know, gaining on-the-ground experience for how to talk to different electorates. And like, not for nothing, Rubio has at least a decade of practical Washington experience over the vice president. And even though both of these men are very close, they built that friendship while serving in the Senate together and has maintained through this first year and a half of the Trump administration. They say neither of them will run if the other decides to go. But ultimately, it's pretty clear that they both have aspirations of the White House of their own. So I think what Vance is doing right now is smart. It's by no means a guarantee that he'll run unopposed, but he is addressing his greatest liabilities as they stand right now.
7: Thanks, Christian. Christian Datok, White House reporter at the Washington Examiner. 19 minutes after the hour, on This Morning, America's First News, here's Nicole Murray.
17: And now, the three big things you need to know. Number one.
3: Iran's Revolutionary Guards say they carried out missile and drone attacks on U.S. military bases in Jordan, Kuwait, and Bahrain this morning in retaliation for American strikes on Iranian targets around the Strait of Hormuz. House Speaker Mike Johnson.
18: It's targeted strikes to their radar, missile, and command and control sites.
16: and it is defensive in nature.
3: The strikes come after President Trump said Iran had downed a U.S. Apache helicopter near the strait earlier this week.
17: Number two.
3: The Associated Press reports that despite numerous controversies, Graham Platner won the Democratic Senate primary in Maine. He will face off against GOP Senator Susan Collins in November. Platner after the win.
11: Every day I wake up and I try to be a little bit better and a little bit kinder than I was the day before. And if you give me the chance, I will be a senator for the people who cannot afford to buy a senator.
3: Meanwhile, South Carolina Senator Lindsey Graham won the Republican primary.
17: Number three.
3: A teenager has been found guilty of murder over the fatal stabbing of another teen at a high school track meet last year. 19-year-old Carmelo Anthony was sentenced to 35 years in prison. Collin County District Attorney Greg Willis.
18: This verdict sends a clear message. Violence like this won't be tolerated in our Collin County community. And we remain committed to protecting our schools and standing with victims and their families.
3: The jury deliberated for 3 hours. Hip-hop mogul Sean P. Diddy Combs, convicted last year for prostitution-related offenses, is being hit with another series of allegations that he sexually assaulted a minor in California back in 2007. NASA has revealed the 4 astronauts selected for the next Artemis mission. Administrator Jared Isaacman.
19: We are returning to the moon. A grand adventure back to the lunar surface to build a moon base and to do so for all of its scientific, its economic potential, and to master the skills for where we will inevitably go next.
3: The 4 astronauts, 3 Americans and 1 Italian, will train for their mission for a year with a planned launch set for 2027. Stanford Medicine reports that women often outperform men in ultra-endurance events and long-duration physical activities. This is due to differences in muscle composition, fat metabolism, fatigue resistance, and oxygen efficiency.
7: Long-duration physical activities.
3: Yes.
7: Like pregnancy, for example.
3: There you go. I was going to say, be careful. Absolutely, we win.
7: Kelly
3: lawyered.
7: Pulls. Every now and then, Kelly pulls that out. I gave birth. I'm like, yeah, you got me on that one.
3: Yes, she does.
7: Can't compete there. 22 minutes after the hour on This Morning, America's First News.
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7: Thanks for being with us. Of the 20 occupations in the U.S. with the highest average pay, the Bureau of Labor Statistics says 19 of them are some kind of doctor. The how and why from Dan Divise, personal finance reporter at USA Today. Dan, give us findings.
4: Almost all of the highest paid professions in America, I think 19 out of 20, are some sort of doctor. And when I wrote this up the first time, some dentists got very mad at me because I was thinking of dentists as different from doctor. I mean, they have a doctorate if they're dentists. So, okay, 19 of the 20 highest paid professions are either a doctor or a dentist of some form. And that's a lot. It's a lot of jobs.
7: Explain, too, kind of who's making what here among the doctor set.
4: Oh, well, right. So at the top of the story, I cite, like, pediatric surgeons earn a lot, $450,000 a year. Cardiologists make $430,000 a year. Lower down, I cite some data from some researchers who found there are certain specialties who, in their peak earning years, are earning breathtaking sums. So, okay, doctors in their peak earning years of age 40 to 55, if they're neurosurgeons, are earning $920,000. Excuse me, and that was several years ago, so they're probably earning more than that now. Wow. A dermatologist, $650,000. Peak career cardiac surgeons are pulling down more than $600,000, so it's a lot of coin.
7: Wow. Also, part of the reason here, because I'm going to ask you why, is just the amount of training, I guess, right?
4: Yeah, right. Now, I should point out, like, the researchers who have done this research on doctors earning a lot, they're in school for a long time. If you get a doctorate in, I don't know, whatever, you're in school till you're like 30, but okay, but doctors do, in fact, spend many, many years in school. They 12 to 15 years. The typical doctor exits medical school with $200,000 in debt. Mm. So that certainly can go toward explaining why they'd better earn a lot. I mean, they kind of have to.
7: We're speaking with Dan Divise, personal finance reporter at USA Today. The story is called The 20 Highest Paying Jobs in America, Doctors, and More Doctors. And there's not enough of them.
4: That's right. Oh, and by the way, in case anybody's wondering, the 20th highest paid job is airline pilot, just for the record.
7: Mm.
4: Right. So the reason, it's a supply and demand thing. There's fewer doctors per capita in this country than in a lot of other developed nations. It's like 2.7 doctors per 1,000 people, which ain't that many. And the reason for that is the medical industry kept a lid on the production of doctors for a long time because for many years, industry leaders believed there were too many doctors. Now, ironically, they believe there's a doctor shortage. But there's kind of this cap on the number of seats in medical schools. And this is partly also why the admission rates in those schools are insane, because there's not that many seats. And there is a limited number of residencies in hospitals. So it's a pipeline constraint.
7: Wow. Wow. What was your point, too, about the government setting prices and tying it to salaries?
4: Yes, right. So the federal government, through Medicare, largely sets the prices for medical care. So our government could, I guess, negotiate those prices down. But in fact, Medicare prices are sufficiently high that healthcare spending now represents nearly 20% of our entire GDP. So I quote somebody, a researcher, saying the government has decided, in essence, to devote a huge share of society's resources to healthcare. And, you know, you're not going to go out and, like, comparison shop among surgeons, right? So you and I are not the ones setting these prices, believe me.
7: Thanks, Dan. Dan Divise, personal finance reporter at USA Today. 30 minutes now after the hour on This Morning, America's First News.

0: Here's what's happening on KOA. A Trump-endorsed Republican candidate will join a Democrat on the ballot in November for governor of California.
1: The stage is now set for Republican Steve Hilton and Democrat Javier Becerra to face off in November. On Tuesday, Hilton said despite claims from President Trump that Democrats have been stealing votes in California and voter fraud Trump said is underway, Hilton saying he has not seen that occurring and that federal prosecutors have not seen evidence of that. In a statement, once Hilton was projected to be heading to November, he said his mission is clear to go to Sacramento, clean up corruption, cut costs, help businesses, and fix schools. Alex Stone, ABC News. Los Angeles.
0: And a kidnapped three-year-old is safe with her family in Greeley today. Reports came in just before 6:30 on Monday evening of a missing girl at the Bears Village Apartments, putting neighbors on high alert.
2: I made them come inside because they were out there playing. So I made them come inside when I kept hearing everybody call Bella.
0: The girl was located and the suspect has been arrested. That's the latest. I'm Carrie Mack on KOA.
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1: Glad you're with us. Welcome to Wednesday, June 10th. Gordon Deal with Nicole Murray. Some of our top stories and headlines. U.S. attacked Iranian military sites after the downing of an American Army helicopter. Tehran retaliated. It'll be Republican Steve Hilton and Democrat Javier Becerra in the race for California governor. Life-threatening floods in the forecast for the Midwest and Plains starting today. Financial Times says nearly 180,000 World Cup tickets are still available, including thousands for the U.S. opener in L.A. on Friday. Stanley Cup final tied 2-2, and a family's desperate search for their dog after a rollover car accident. That story in about 20 minutes. Love it or hate it, artificial intelligence is going to be a dominant force in the U.S. economy and American society for years, maybe decades. What are you going to do about it? Rick Newman, founder of the Pinpoint Press, put together his rules for AI. Rick, what have you done here?
2: Artificial intelligence is taking over the economy. A lot of people are very worried about it. And you're starting to see polls that say, ask people, what's your attitude about artificial intelligence? Do you approve or disapprove? And more people disapprove than approve, and they think what's going to happen is AI is going to come along. It's going to kill jobs. It's going to make the tech bros who run Silicon Valley even richer and give them even more control over the economy. So I think this is a little bit silly. For one thing, I don't think there should even be surveys that say, what's your attitude about artificial intelligence? Because artificial intelligence is inanimate. It's a tool. As I wrote in the story, it's like asking, if somebody asked me, I'd say, it's like asking how I feel about a hammer. If somebody's hitting me with the hammer, I disapprove of the hammer. If somebody's fixing my stairs because using a hammer, I approve of the hammer, but it's a tool.
1: Yeah.
2: So look, I mean, I got laid off from a corporate job and I'm running a startup right now, and I find AI incredibly helpful. And what I think people should be doing, first of all, if you're set for retirement, you got plenty of money, maybe you don't have to worry about it. But if you still have to compete, in the job market and you still need to make money, I think everybody should be experimenting with artificial intelligence, figure out what it can do for you, and figure out ways it can make you even better at the things you're already good at. Mm. Because it's here. No one's going to stop it.
1: Yeah.
2: It's like looking at, thunderclouds and saying, oh, I wish it weren't going to rain, but it is going to rain. So what are you going to do? Sorry.
1: What is your point about ending up on the winning side?
2: Yeah, I mean, look, there are going to be incredible new winners. There are going to be some losers, and there are going to be new winners. And you want to be on the winning side. And we kind of know what's going to happen because we already saw it happen when the internet arrived and digital technology came. So, just think about everything that we know that caused. So travel agents largely went out of business because everybody can now book their own travel online. But we got smartphones. Blockbuster video rental stores went out of business, but we got streaming. So, I mean, the people who killed it on the digital economy were the ones who had a hunch about what was coming and figured out how to capitalize on it. And that the same thing is going to happen with AI. So, maybe it will make you obsolete. It might make me obsolete, Gordon. I'm an information provider. That's one of the things AI does best. But yeah. I think there are ways to capitalize on AI and get ahead of the curve and make it work for me instead of against me.
1: We're speaking with Rick Newman, founder of the Pinpoint Press, and he's written a piece called Five Rules for AI. He also said you can change your rules when needed.
2: Absolutely. I mean, adaptability is just crucial. And again, this is what the digital revolution that began in the 1990s taught us. You got to be ready to adapt and jump. Digital photography came along. We didn't stop taking pictures, but we stopped using film for the most part. In fact, we probably take more pictures than ever. So whatever business you're in or whatever skills you have, just try to anticipate where AI is going and how you can benefit from it instead of sitting there worrying about it and just becoming one of the people who gets knocked on their butt.
1: Thanks, Rick. Rick Newman, founder of the Pinpoint Press. By the way, it's Wednesday, which means it's time for another episode of our video series called When the Mic is Off. Posting today, is it a good idea for couples to keep their finances separate? Nicole and I discuss it on Instagram, TikTok, Facebook, and X. Just do a search for This Morning with Gordon Deal. 21 minutes now in front of the hour on This Morning, America's First News. Coming up next, the mic drop.

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11: Good morning. Well, you know, we often lament how and why we can't have nice things, and that sentiment isn't just true for Americans. A popular tourist attraction in New Zealand had to be closed for a day after repeated incidents of people defecating inside of it. According to local news reports, the staff of the garden, or fernery as they call it in New Zealand, had discovered several incidents of people using the historic building as a toilet. The local council stated the obvious, that this type of behavior is a public health hazard. They said they were in the process of cleaning the fernery and were aiming to reopen a day later. They also made sure to remind the public about the excellent public toilets located just 2 minutes away from that location should nature call again.
10: Number two?
11: Number two.
10: What?
11: Yeah. It has to be on purpose.
10: And it's the same person or people. I can't imagine that just a group of different people are doing this at different times.
11: Yeah. I mean, I didn't see this as part of the details, but it seems like this all kind of happened in one day or the course of a couple of days. So it was a kind of a coordinated effort amongst a small group, it would seem, to have done this. It had nothing to do with the location of the public toilets.
10: Yeah. It is a statement of some kind being made by people with nothing better to do.
11: Perhaps.
10: Something along those lines.
11: Perhaps. Yeah.
10: Well, that is just bizarre.
11: Yeah. Again, why we cannot have nice things.
10: Right.
11: And career coaches might advise you that if you're good at something, you should lean into it. Unfortunately for this person, they're pretty bad at their chosen profession, and the cops would like a word. A Florida man was arrested and accused of burglarizing an RV in Cape Coral. The kicker? He was on his way to court to stand in front of a judge on another burglary charge. Police said a family reported that a man attempted to break into their RV on Monday while they were inside. They also say he was wearing women's clothing like leggings, a tank top, and a small backpack. When officers questioned the 34-year-old, he said he was on his way to court and searching for clothing to wear. They also found meth inside of his backpack, for which he was charged, along with another charge of burglary.
10: Huh.
11: So let me just on his way to court to stand in front of a judge to answer to burglary charges, and on his way was like, you know what? Let me go try and rob somebody, and I guess he says rob them of some clothes.
10: Yeah,
11: all he had was leggings to wear to court, apparently.
10: Leggings and a tank top. Is that what he said?
11: Yes. And his backpack with the meth inside.
10: With the meth.
11: Yeah. So he was ready to go.
10: Yeah.
11: He probably did need. I mean, you know, in his defense, and I'm not choosing to be his defense lawyer. In his defense, he definitely needed something different to appear in court in. Like, he couldn't appear in court in the backpack, the leggings, and the tank top. He actually needed to find some nicer clothes.
10: Why not, Mike?
11: Yeah. Why not?
10: Yeah, why couldn't he just go dress like that?
11: I mean, obviously, it was worse that he then decided to rob an RV on his way there. If he had gone straight to court, you know, he'd probably be doing better than he is right now.
10: Man. Oh, unless

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9: Thanks for joining us. New research finds that the less is more approach to alcohol may be replaced by none is best. If you're hoping to avoid diseases like cancer, adults should stick to one drink a day or seven drinks total a week if they hope to avoid the worst of health effects associated with alcohol. One drink is measured as a bottle of beer, a glass of wine, or a shot of spirits. The study was published Monday in the Journal of Studies on Alcohol and Drugs, and even that rate is not devoid of risk. The study authors found that the risk of serious illness or death from alcohol begins with drinking habits generally considered moderate by Americans. Seven drinks per week gives you a 1 in 1,000 lifetime risk of death, while adding just two more for a total of 9 drinks a week increases that risk to 1 in 100. And if you stick to the old federal guidelines, which set a limit of 2 drinks a day or 14 per week, that stat surges to a whopping 1 in 25 risk of death. The new study says no amount of drinking provides any health benefits that outweigh the harms. 8 minutes now in front of the hour on This Morning. Once again, here's Nicole Murray.
8: And now, the three big things you need to know. Number one.
10: Central Command reports that the U.S. launched military strikes against Iran in retaliation for the downing of a U.S. Apache helicopter near the Strait of Hormuz. House Speaker Mike Johnson offering details.
11: We lament that that has become necessary, and the reason it did, as you all know, is because Iran struck U.S. assets and personnel.
10: Iran said it

0: responded to the retaliatory strikes with drone and missile attacks this morning, targeting U.S. military bases in Jordan, Bahrain, and Kuwait.
1: Number two.
0: The House has passed Republicans' $70 billion bill funding immigration enforcement agencies through the rest of President Trump's term. House Speaker Mike Johnson said the bill passing is good news to everyone except Democrats in Washington.
2: They gained absolutely nothing from their reckless crusade to return our country to open borders and unfettered mass migration.
0: The measure now heads to President Trump's desk.
1: Number three.
0: White House border czar Tom Homan is blaming New York's governor for a promised surge of ICE officers to New York City after Kathy Hochul signed a measure that blocks state and local law enforcement officers from performing immigration enforcement functions. Homan speaking at the White House.
3: We're going to surge resources in New York. We have to.
0: Homan did not say when the surge in ICE agents to the Big Apple will occur. A federal judge has permanently blocked Alabama from executing an inmate with nitrogen gas after declaring the method violates the ban on cruel and unusual punishment. The execution of Jeffrey Lee was set to take place tomorrow. Washington Governor Bob Ferguson says he is planning to ask the legislature next year to ban cell phone use during the day at K through 12 public schools. Zach Stowell, a middle school principal in the state.
4: Removing phones alone is not going to be the wand to make education perfect, but it allows us to make the next step forward.
0: The restriction would apply between classes and during lunch periods. Craving a sweet treat? Got a new viral trend for you. Social media users are soaking pineapple chunks in Kool-Aid and then refrigerating the concoction anywhere from 2 to 24 hours. Think of it as a play on a sugary pickle.
5: What?
0: Yeah.
5: No.
0: Why are you looking at me like that?
5: This is silly. This is like something for like five-year-olds.
0: I mean, it could be really refreshing if you eat it by the beach or by the pool. Like a piece of fruit.
5: Can I just adult this for you for a second?
0: Oh, here we go. Sure.
5: Put it in the freezer now. Freeze these pineapple chunks in the Gatorade.
0: Okay.
5: And later drop them in tequila.
0: Okay, there you go.
5: You're welcome.
0: It's not so bad.
5: 6 minutes now in front of the hour.
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7: Thanks for joining us. A family from rural British Columbia is relieved to have their dog back home after the pup survived, escaped, and ran from a rollover crash. Dira Jordan and her mini Australian shepherd named Daisy were on their way home from a lake trip when they were involved in a collision. She told the CBC her efforts to find her best friend were stymied by emergency crews who insisted she go to the hospital. When word spread of the missing dog, volunteers went to work, even offering things like thermal drones. 4 days after the collision, a pair of volunteers decided to check that truck that had hit Jordan's vehicle. It was there that they found the 3-year-old Daisy lying down in the passenger seat of the truck that had collided with her vehicle. She whimpered with relief when she saw her rescuers. And after a vet trip, Daisy is in great health, just sleepy from her 4-day adventure in the woods. That'll do it for this hour. For Nicole Murray and Mike Gavin, I'm Gordon Deal. Thanks for listening to This Morning, America's First News.

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7: 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Fox 31 pinpoint weather, mostly sunny today, hot as our high temperature once again approaches 90 degrees. Overnight low in the mid-50s, a little cool down tomorrow as we'll near 80 degrees, back into the upper 80s by Friday. Currently clear skies, 58 degrees in Denver. Dry and breezy conditions again today, raising the red flags. Fox 31 chief meteorologist Dave Frazier says it's not the heat, but the wind.
8: But the speeds come up during the afternoon, and just as soon as they do, for about 5 or 6 hours, with the setting sun, the wind will relax.
7: Wind gusts expected to pick up to 20 to 30 miles an hour later this afternoon. I-70 open again near Glenwood Springs after a wildfire shut down the interstate for several hours yesterday.
9: The Paradise Fire now covers about 10 acres. The Glenwood Springs Fire Department says 44 firefighters are working in steep terrain trying to contain it. High winds in the area are preventing them from using aircraft to fight the fire. Another wildfire burning in Eagle County has forced evacuations in the area south of Eagle Thomasville Road. The Thomasville Fire started northeast of Rudy Reservoir and quickly spread to 15 acres. Once again, strong winds and steep terrain are hampering firefighters' efforts to get it under control. Brenda Stewart, KOA.
7: The city of Denver blaming human error for the tornado sirens that went off during Monday's storms, even though there was no tornado warning, only a tornado watch. It seems that someone at the fire department got a call about a possible funnel cloud.
10: A very well-intended employee trying to see the safety of our residents got a call about a sighting of a tornado and activated the sirens without the verification process.
7: Loa Escalin-Garcia with the Office of Emergency Management says they are working with all firefighters to make sure the mistake isn't repeated. This is the third time this year Denver has mistakenly activated the sirens. A woman in Greeley facing felony kidnapping charges after authorities say she grabbed a three-year-old girl from a playground Monday night. Greeley PD's Kristen Deuce confirms that the three-year-old was found within an hour and 20 minutes of the initial call for help.
11: She was returned home. Through subsequent investigation, we realized that she had been kidnapped.
7: Police say 30-year-old Mariah Martinez has been arrested and is being held at the Weld County Jail. A Fort Carson soldier back in jail after violating a protection order. Marquez Parker was arrested last year after a tip led investigators to more than 7,000 photos and videos of child sex abuse material in his home. He's charged with 14 counts of child sex assault with a pattern of abuse and 35 other charges related to child sexual abuse. Another case of spilled nails causing headaches for drivers, this time in northern Colorado. Greeley police say dozens of drivers got flat tires between County Road 17 and Promontory Parkway east of Highway 34. Police say that they don't know where the nails came from. so they can't help drivers file insurance claims. But AAA's Skylar McKinley says you should save your seats.
0: If indeed a spilled load is the cause of punctured tires, the party that dropped it may be liable, and documentation is ultimately what backs up a claim, whether that's through your insurance provider or through other legal means.
7: This comes less than a week after a semi-truck spilled boxes of nails and screws on Highway 285 near Morrison. Douglas County leaders considering putting the brakes on the use of off-highway vehicles on county roads.
12: A proposed ordinance would impose penalties for using non-street legal motorcycles or scooters on road. At a county commissioner's meeting Tuesday, Sheriff Commander Alan Stanton said it's a growing problem.
13: Whether it's driving in traffic, whether it's wheelies, you name it, we're seeing an increase.
12: The ordinance would not apply to slower e-bikes. Violators could face penalties up to $250, and parents who knowingly allow their kids to drive the vehicles on road could be fined up to $1,000. Connor Shreve, KOA.
7: The Denver City Council agreeing to pay out another $3 million in settlements to protesters who were injured during George Floyd demonstrations. This will be split into 13 approved settlements for injury claims, which alleged Denver police used excessive force, including the use of pepper balls, rubber bullets, and using tear gas on protesters. The city of Denver has already paid out $22 million for some of the protest injuries. The possible peace deal with Iran in jeopardy this morning after the U.S. launched retaliatory strikes on Iran following the downing of an Apache helicopter near the Strait of Hormuz. The U.S. calls the move self-defense strikes. But national security and defense analyst Mick Mulroy says the conflict is sure to escalate.
14: This could kick off the whole war again, and the United States has all the assets in place to do so. But I also think it's clear the United States does not want to see that happen. The White House wants to see a ceasefire agreement.
7: Iran launching strikes at American targets in the region, including Jordan, Bahrain, and Kuwait. This all comes a day after President Trump suggested that a peace deal with Iran could be possible within the next 2 or 3 days. Controversial progressive Democrat Graham Platner winning the Democratic primary for Senate in Maine.
15: Over the last 9 months, I have seen Mainers come together behind a vision to take back our power from corporations and billionaires.
7: He will face longtime Senator Republican Susan Collins in November. Incumbent Senator Lindsey Graham winning his primary in South Carolina as he runs for a fifth term. And in Nevada, Governor Joe Lombardo easily winning his GOP primary, defeating 6 Republican challengers. He'll face Democrat Attorney General Aaron Ford in November. Republicans on Capitol Hill tasking tough questions about criminal charges surrounding the Southern Poverty Law Center, accusing it of fueling extremist violence. During a House Judiciary Committee meeting, Colorado Democratic Congressman Jonah Goose pointed out that the SPLC still does good work and even prevented a synagogue attack in Vegas.
16: To provide the FBI with information about suspected criminal activity. And in fact, that criminal activity, the reported criminal activity, has ultimately been prosecuted.
7: Nagus also pointing out that the SPLC has helped root out extremist behavior for both Democratic and Republican administrations. And Microsoft co-founder Bill Gates will be appearing on Capitol Hill today to answer questions about Jeffrey Epstein from the House Oversight Committee. Gates insists he never took part in anything illegal. You're up to date on Colorado's Morning News. Gina Dixon joining us with the latest check of business and money news as Apple is previewing its new child safety features.
17: And they're being rolled out to make it easier for parents to manage the content their kids can see, who they're talking to, and the access they have to apps. Apple views these steps as important to protect children. It says these safety features are designed to build on already existing parental controls. The company also says the first and most important step a parent can take to ensure age-appropriate experience is to set up a child account. It's required for children under 13 and is available for those up to 18 years old. Sales of previously owned homes surged in May.
18: The National Association of Realtors says existing home sales were 3.2% higher than a year ago as mortgage rates pulled back slightly. The group's chief economist cited improving affordability for driving the larger than expected gain. While supply remains tight, the median price of a home sold last month hit a record $429,300. First-time buyers made up 35% of sales, with homes staying on the market an average of 29 days. I'm at Mattinson.
17: Foreclosures rose 18% in April around the country. In Denver, recorded a massive year-over-year jump of 162%. And while that number may be startling, it only totals to 97 foreclosures in Denver in April. That, according to the latest U.S. foreclosure market report, those represent a lower-than-national average of one foreclosure for nearly every 7,000 homes. The national average sits closer to one foreclosure for every 3,400 homes. Arapahoe County had the highest rate in the metro, with one in every 2,500 homes going through the foreclosure process. And while the statewide foreclosure numbers are up nearly 34% from last April, they are significantly lower than the recession numbers between 2006 and 2009. More than 1 million Jeep Wranglers and Gladiators are being recalled for a spontaneous fire risk. Stellantis telling owners of 2021 through 2025 vehicles to park them outside and away from structures until they are fixed. The vehicles may have an electrical issue with the electric hydraulic power steering pump wiring. The automaker says they're expecting a solution by the end of July. You're up to date on the latest business and money news.
7: Wait, Keenan, what year is your Jeep?
17: 2018. Okay. But it's a Cherokee.
7: Oh,
17: these are Wranglers and Gladiators.
7: All right,
17: so we're
7: safe. Yes. You're safe. Good to know. Taking a look at your early Wednesday morning drive from the KOA Traffic Center, we say good morning to Jonathan Steele.
19: All right, very good Wednesday tee off and running in pretty good shape out here. Really not much to contend with. We did have a whole lot of construction going on, but I'm pretty sure most of that's been picked up. If not, certainly it will be a hazard for you. But it's so light out here, I can't even see a delay developing through any of these zones, and that would include C-470 down near Kent Carroll, Boulder Turnpike near Church Ranch. East side of I-70 is in great shape, and basically we're at the posted speed limit on all the routes out here. So far, so good. We'll keep you advised. Jonathan Steele on KOA 850 AM and 94.1 FM.
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17: Well, the Rockies broke their four-game losing streak on the back of Tomoyuki Sugano's strong start and some power, getting a 7-3 win over the Cubs in the first game of the three-game series. Hunter Goodman hit one of the Rockies' two home runs.
23: Hunter drives this ball towards right. Suzuki looking up. See you later. Touch him all time. Hunter Goodman, his 18th home run.
17: Jack Corrigan on the KOA Rockies Radio Network. That moves Goodman into third in the National League in home runs. The fourth-year big leaguer and Silver Slugger winner is keeping pace with his breakout season last year.
24: We've worked on some stuff in the cage and then just talked about having a little bit better of a game plan going into at-bats because it's a different year from last year. There's more data on me and how I swing and what pitches I swing at.
17: The Rockies and Cubs play the second of three tonight. KOA coverage starts at 6. More chaos in the Stanley Cup Final with Carolina blowing a 3-1 first-period lead and allowing Vegas back into the game before Jordan Staal scored this improbable goal in the third.
25: Oh, a terrible turnover. Jarvis is stopped by Hart.
17: John McDonough on ESPN. Staal's second goal of the game gave Carolina a 4-3 lead. The Canes added another on an empty net to win 5-3. The series is now even at 2-2. Game 5 tomorrow night in Raleigh. The U.S. men's national team is 2 days away from kicking off the World Cup in Los Angeles. Captain Tim Ream on his advice to his teammates about the opportunity to play in the World Cup on home soil.
26: Take it in, enjoy it, embrace everything that it is, because it is, it's so unique, it's so special, and it's not something that will ever get to do again.
17: The U.S. plays Paraguay to open their group play on Friday night. 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I'm Keenan Dixon on KOA, home of the Buffs, Broncos, and Rockies, and KOA Sports today at 3.
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7: Fairway news time, 5:17. There's still few details about what led up to the deaths of two inmates at the Bent County Correctional Facility over the weekend. State corrections officials have identified the victims as 27-year-old Charles Gates, who was serving a 9-year sentence for theft, burglary, and drug charges, and 59-year-old Michael Fisher, who was serving a life sentence without parole for a 1996 murder. A third inmate was also taken to the hospital on Saturday. The incident prompting a statewide suspension of prison visits for a brief time. Visits are still restricted at the Bent County facility. A Texas teen accused of killing a fellow high school student at a track meet last year will spend 35 years in prison. ABC's Jim Ryan has reaction from Dallas-Fort Worth.
9: I'm sick.
28: As a jury considered punishment for 19-year-old Carmelo Anthony, who claimed he killed 17-year-old Austin Metcalf in self-defense, emotions flared on the courthouse steps.
9: I just feel like there was so much that wasn't taken into consideration. It was so fast.
29: A sad outcome, but justice was served.
28: Anthony is black. Metcalf was white.
7: The jury found Anthony guilty of murder after deliberating for 3 hours yesterday. And New York is now the first state in the nation to require that ads disclose if they're using AI-generated people. The governor's office says any ads without a proper label could face penalties of up to $5,000 for repeat violations. There's a new addition to the Denver Zoo Conservation Alliance. We'll explain and take a look coming up next. Taking a look at your early Wednesday morning drive first with Jonathan Steele in the KOA Traffic Center.
19: Yeah, it's a quiet start for us. Really nothing going on out here. It's wide open spaces, posted speed limit on every freeway. Pena's 15 minutes from I-70 to the terminal. 225's a 10-minute commute out of Aurora. C-470's great through Highlands Ranch along the foothills, into the foothills themselves. No construction, although there was a lot of activity up around Genesee early this morning, but right now it looks good all the way up to the tunnels. Everything else, real quiet. Boulder Turnpike is roughly about 25 minutes from Denver to Boulder. Jonathan Steele on KOA 850 AM and 94.1 FM.
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7: KOA News Time 519. Gina Gondek on Colorado's Morning News. The Denver Zoo celebrating its newest arrival, a healthy baby Sumatran orangutan that was born in May. Zookeepers say that the mom, named Hesty, and her baby boy are both doing well and continuing to bond. Assistant Curator of Primates Molly Kanuma spoke with KOA's Carrie Mack as they welcomed the zoo's newest addition.
8: We are just absolutely thrilled for his arrival. His mom, Hesty, was born here almost 16 years ago. She was our first orangutan baby in many, many years. So it was really exciting. And also she had kind of a rough start to her first couple weeks of life here, just because her mom needed some support, which is not uncommon for first-time mothers, especially mother orangutans that maybe have not had the opportunity to watch other moms raise their babies. They stay with their moms for 9 or 10 years, which is really unique in the animal world. It's just as exhausting as having a human baby. Hesty is now a mom of her own 16 years later. And the best part of it is that Hesty has had the opportunity herself to watch other moms raise their offspring here at Denver Zoo. So we prepared just in case she needed a little support, just like her mom, but she has been a natural mother.
10: Was the birth pretty easy? Were there any health complications?
8: We noticed signs of labor in early afternoon. So we had staff, animal care specialist and a veterinarian here, just keeping an eye on her throughout her labor. But everything went perfectly well. They were here to witness it and see him come into the world, which was really special.
11: Does the baby have a name yet?
8: No name yet. So there is a naming contest. The animal care specialists have selected three names that are relevant and special to them as a team. And those are up for voting on our website, I think, for about the next month. So there's the opportunity to cast your vote for your favorite name.
11: Personally speaking, which of these names is your favorite?
8: I would say Bhutan is a team favorite. Overall, it's a special fruit that is found in Indonesia, and we're pretty partial to that name for him.
11: Why is this birth specifically such a big deal for the zoo?
8: Every birth is special. I think Sumatran orangutans, they're critically endangered. So every birth is really important to the zoo population. And they're not all that common, to be honest. A lot of energy goes into raising a baby orangutan, like I mentioned. They stay with their moms for a long time. So we have to prepare to house that baby here at the zoo for that amount of time before they would transfer to other zoos. So it takes a long time to kind of bolster and boost the population, which is one of our goals, you know, is to support PEAS, which are species survival plans. Those species survival plans manage the zoo populations and genetic. And in order to have a healthy population, we want to make sure that we have a healthy balance. Each new addition is really important to the species.
11: How long will it take until everyone here in Denver can meet the new addition?
8: We're hoping within the next couple weeks, he'll make his public debut. Mom, Hestie, we're just working with her, kind of just settle into her new role, focus on motherhood. She's doing great, but that's a big change for her, of course, and an added responsibility. So the animal care specialists are just working really hard with her to make sure she feels comfortable. We allowed Hestie to be able to give birth privately, separated from the male and her sisters and other individuals that she lives with typically.
11: Kainuma says that Hestie has been reunited with her mate and her half-sister. Carrie Mack, KOA.
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1: I was scheduled to go in for knee surgery. 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It has completely changed my life.
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7: KOA News Time, 529. Gina Gontek on Colorado's Morning News. Coming up, we'll have a lot of the results from four state primaries from yesterday. Don't forget that our state primary is coming up on June 30th, and those ballots are in the mail, so be sure to be checking your mailboxes. They should be arriving in the matter of days. Our social media poll question for this morning: how closely do you watch other state primaries? Are you focused on some of those key races that are really making the national headlines? Do you really focus in on all the races, or are you not really focused at all? As there's a lot of things to even unpack in our state, maybe you're not focusing on other states as well. You can engage with us on our social media platforms. The newscast coming up next, but first, let's take a look at your Wednesday morning drive with Jonathan Steele in the KOA Traffic Center.
19: Yeah, we're still pretty good out here. I was trying to check to see if Sheridan was still closed. This is a stretch in between 17th and 26th. It's an ongoing project over there. It's near Sloan's Lake, and I'm not actually seeing any delays there. So if it is blocked off still, it could be detouring traffic. We'll monitor that. But if you're in that area, just be careful through the cone zones. Everything else still good to go, although we're starting to see some jamming on Highway 85 at 112. That's not unusual. And also southbound 25, the ramp to eastbound 270, just slowing a little bit. They're down to one lane there. That tends to back up onto I-25. But everything else still at the posted speed limit. Jonathan Steele on KOA 850 AM and 94.1 FM.
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7: 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Overnight low in the mid-50s. We'll cool down a little bit tomorrow as the high temperature will only be around 80 and then back into the upper 80s by Friday. Currently, we're at 57 degrees in Denver. Well, our high temperatures and more strong winds today not really helping firefighters. Been working several wildfires on the western slope. Fox 31 meteorologist Liz McGiffin warns that we could see more wildfires in the metro area today.
17: Here's some of those 30 to 40 mile per hour gusts. You pair that with dry conditions, and unfortunately, it is going to increase our fire danger concerns. We have red flag warnings and fire weather watches set to go into effect.
7: The red flag warning will last until tonight when that cold front will move in. Evacuation orders now in place for the southern part of Eagle County due to a wildfire that's burning near the Pitkin County line. The Thomasville fire covers about 10 acres, and everyone living between Crooked Creek Pass and the county line have now been ordered out of their homes. Firefighters say that the steep terrain and strong winds are making it difficult to get a handle on that fire. And one lane of I-70 near Glenwood Springs remains closed as crews are trying to get control of a wildfire that's burning there. It's also burning in steep terrain, but so far not threatening any nearby homes. Jefferson County's new wildfire law will take effect next month.
23: Starting July 1st, homeowners will be required to create defensible space around their homes. That means using fire-resistant building materials and removing all plants and trees within 5 feet of a structure. Emergency managers estimate the wildfire risk in Jeffco is 99% higher than in other parts of the state, due in large part to dense vegetation, hot and dry conditions, and a high concentration of homes. Brenda Stewart, KOA.
7: A little girl in Greeley home safe this morning after her parents reported her kidnapping Monday night. Greeley police say she disappeared from a playground in the Bears Village apartment complex, and they immediately issued a reverse 911 call to people in the area.
0: We sent out our drones as a first responder that is initiated by our real-time information center out in West Greeley, so they're able to do aerial surveillance.
7: Greeley PD's Kristen Dews says they found the child with a 30-year-old, Mariah Martinez, a woman with extensive criminal history. Martinez is now facing felony kidnapping and child abuse charges. The city of Denver says it was human error that sent off tornado warning sirens on Monday.
8: The city was under a tornado watch, not a warning, as thunderstorms rolled through the metro area. The sirens follow two other alert mistakes this year, those by text. Shelter-in-place orders were sent citywide instead of to a specific area. Denver says it's reviewing policies and improving training. David Kale, KOA.
7: There's still hope for peace despite new attacks in the Middle East. American forces launching strikes on targets near the Strait of Hormuz after an Iranian drone took down a U.S. Apache helicopter. Iran then launching attacks at Bahrain, Kuwait, and Lebanon. ABC's Jonathan Carl spoke to President Trump as the attacks were underway.
10: The president made it clear to me that these U.S. strikes on Iran are specifically in response to Iran's downing of that Apache helicopter. He brought up the peace deal that he is trying to negotiate with the Iranians. It seemed clear that even as he was ordering U.S. attacks on Iran, he still believes he can get a peace deal with the Iranians.
7: CENTCOM says all the Iranian missiles were shot down. Primary day now over for four more states, with one of the most watched races in Maine. Despite allegations of domestic abuse, political newcomer Graham Plattner winning the Democratic nomination for Senate.
11: Every day I wake up and I try to be a little bit better and a little bit kinder than I was the day before. And if you give me the chance, I will be a senator for the people who cannot afford to buy a senator.
7: He will face Republican Senator Susan Collins in November. In South Carolina, two Republicans vying for the governor's seat headed for a runoff election. Lieutenant Governor Pamela Yvette and State Attorney General Alan Wilson both getting more votes than Congresswoman Nancy Mace. The college sports community coming together to support the family of a longtime CU Buffs beat reporter.
20: When longtime Buff Stampede publisher Adam Munster Tiger passed away from sepsis last month at 46, friends posted a GoFundMe to support his wife and three kids that's since raised more than $62,000. Board contributor Bill Winter says it's a testament to his life.
24: I think it shows how much Adam touched people's lives and is very moving.
20: The University of Colorado will hold a celebration of life for Munster Tiger Friday evening at the Byron White Club at Folsom Field. Connor Shreve, KOA.
7: And farmers market fans in Golden no longer have to wait for the weekends. This week, the city is launching a midweek pilot farmers market featuring local vendors, live music, and more.
25: Ultimately, we hope it becomes an even stronger partnership with the high school and that we can present opportunities for students to have booths there and for our youngest entrepreneurs to have a space to start showcasing their products in the future.
7: Chamber of Commerce President Nola Kraske says the market will be a smaller, more accessible market than Golden's long-running Saturday market. It'll open this afternoon at Golden High School. You're up to date on Colorado's Morning News. Let's take a look at your latest business and money news with Keenan Dixon this morning, as Denver will be deciding on an incentive package to keep DIA going.
26: The city is considering giving United Airlines $3.5 million in credits to keep three international routes, two of those to major vacation destinations. The incentives would be two-year fee credits to cover landing costs and marketing initiatives to support direct flights to Punta Cana, Dominican Republic, Rome, Italy, and Regina, Saskatchewan in Canada. This is part of DIA's air carrier incentive program aimed at increasing nonstop flights to unserved domestic and international destinations. United began flights to Rome and Regina last May and added flights to Punta Cana in October. The city council will vote by the end of this month on these incentives. Pandemic car shortages are still affecting used car prices. The auto industry is producing fewer cars than it used to, meaning new car prices are higher and other costs are pushing people to the used car market. Companies are producing around 8 million less cars right now, in part due to production shutdowns and supply shortages. Foreclosures rose 18% Jackson in April around the country, and Denver recorded a massive year-over-year jump of 162%. And while that number may jump off the page, it only totals to 97 foreclosures in Denver in April. That, according to the latest U.S. foreclosure market report, those represent a lower-than-national average of one foreclosure for nearly every 7,000 homes. That national average sits closer to one foreclosure for every 3,400 homes. And Arapahoe County had the highest rate in the metro, with one in every 2,500 homes going through the foreclosure process. While the state the statewide foreclosure numbers are up nearly 34% from last April, the numbers are significantly lower than recession numbers between 2006 and 2009. Convicted FTX founder Sam Bankman-Fried is turning to the Trump administration for a presidential pardon. According to information listed on the DOJ's Office of the Pardon Attorney website, the disgraced crypto mogul formally submitted a request for a presidential pardon, but the exact date of the filing isn't clear. Bankman-Fried is currently serving a 25-year federal prison sentence for fraud charges tied to the high-profile collapse of his now-defunct FTX platform. DOJ records indicate the request for pardon after completion of sentence was submitted in 2026 and is pending. However, President Trump has previously indicated he has no intention of pardoning several high-profile people, including Bankman-Fried. You're up to date on the latest business and money news.
7: Jonathan Steele joining us with a look at our early Wednesday morning drive in the KOA Traffic Center.
19: Yeah, still pretty quiet. No problems here thus far. We've got a little increase. Of course, the 270 and I-76 ramps are beginning to back up, especially westbound to southbound. That's along I-76 and, of course, southbound 25 to eastbound 270. They're down to one lane there. We're still seeing a little jamming on Highway 85 at 112. Not a real big delay at all. It is a construction zone, though. I-25 up north still building nicely, as well as to and from the tech center between downtown and the DTC. You're at 10 minutes, and Pena still looks good if you're heading to the airport. Jonathan Steele on KOA 850 AM and 94.1 FM.
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3: Mile High Flea Market is turning 50, and we're celebrating big. Visit this weekend and scan the QR code located near the food court for your chance to win a $5,000 five-day Caribbean cruise for four. 50 years of fines, now your chance to get away.
26: Well, the Stanley Cup Final has delivered, and it did again last night with Carolina blowing a 3-1 first period lead and allowing Vegas back into the game before Jordan Staal scored an improbable goal in the third.
6: Oh, a terrible turnover. Jarvis is stopped by Hart. Oh, my goodness. Now out in front, Staal. He scores. We're falling down.
26: Sean McDonough on ESPN. Staal's second goal of the game and seventh of these playoffs gave Carolina a 4-3 lead.
12: Yeah, no, it's a good time to get hot. There's no question. Like I said, I want to contribute any way I can, and the puck's going in for me, I'll take it.
26: The Canes added another on an empty net to win 5-3. The series now even at 2-2. Game 5 is tomorrow night in Raleigh. The Rockies broke their four-game losing streak on the back of Tomoyuki Sugano's strong start and some power, getting a 7-3 win over the Cubs in the first game of a three-game series. Hunter Goodman hit one of the two Rockies' home runs.
13: Hunter drives this ball towards right. Suzuki looking up. See you later. Touch him all time. Goodman, his 18th home run.
26: Jack Corrigan on the KOA Rockies radio network. That moves Goodman into third in the National League in home runs this season. The Rockies and Cubs play the second of three tonight. KOA coverage starts at 6 o'clock. And the U.S. men's national team, 2 days away from kicking off the World Cup in Los Angeles. Captain Tim Ream on his advice to his teammates about the opportunity to play in the World Cup on home soil.
14: It's about just opening your eyes and taking everything in, because this is unique. This is different. This is completely different from anything that any of us as players has experienced. So take it in, enjoy it, embrace everything that it is, because it's so unique, it's so special, and it's not something that we'll ever get to do again.
26: The U.S. plays Paraguay to open their group play on Friday night. A number of watch parties are taking place around the metro, including one hosted by Fox 31 and the Colorado Rapids at Skyline Park in downtown Denver. 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I'm Keenan Dixon on KOA, home of the Buffs, Broncos, and Rockies, and KOA Sports today at 3.
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7: AOA News Time, 547. The U.S. and Iran trading strikes once again after Iran downed an Apache helicopter near the Strait of Hormuz. ABC's Martha Raddatz reports that the move could put peace negotiations at risk.
32: The president overnight had claimed a deal was imminent.
33: We could have at least an idea by one or two days from now, but I think it's going well.
32: But Iranian Foreign Minister Abbas Araghchi, defiant, appearing to reference the helicopter attack.

0: of Engineering and Computer Science and the Graduate School of Professional Psychology. And a former Fort Carson soldier is being tapped to be a mission specialist for the upcoming Artemis III mission in 2027. Colonel Frank Rubio served with the 3rd Battalion of the 10th Special Forces Group in Colorado Springs. According to NASA, Rubio and the other members of the Artemis III mission will be partaking in a series of tests surrounding the Orion spacecraft and demonstrating docking capabilities in the development by Blue Origin and SpaceX. Coming up, Ebola concerns ahead of the World Cup. We'll get the latest in just a minute. Taking a look at your Wednesday morning drive first in the KOA Traffic Center, here's Jonathan Steele.
1: Which has been good up to now. We've got just a little more traffic here. I-270, I-76 ramps continue to jam up a little bit. And north end I-25 is bogging down slightly out of Thornton. I am seeing some slowdowns developing eastbound 70, getting on the ramp to Pena, although Pena is wide open to and from the airport. At this hour, 225 still about a 10 minute commute out of Aurora. All of the routes look good. C-470 through Highlands Ranch in between Kent Carroll and I-25 is roughly 15 minutes. Jonathan Steele on KOA 850 AM and 94.1 FM.
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0: KOA News Time 550. Gina Gundek on Colorado's Morning News. At last reported, Congo's Ebola cases are nearing 600, with at least 115 confirmed deaths, according to the CDC. Now, no cases of the disease have been confirmed in the U.S. due to this outbreak, but there are growing concerns with millions expected to travel for the World Cup. Joining us on the KOA Commons Barrett Health Hotline with the latest is Fox News Radio's Jonathan Savage. Jonathan, appreciate your time as always. First, maybe explain a little bit about what this strain of Ebola looks like, because it sounds like treatment alone is a little more challenging than other strains.
3: Yeah, this is the Bundi Bujo strain of Ebola. It's very rare. And unfortunately for those who are infected, there's no approved vaccine and no specifically approved treatment either. There are organizations, scientists working on vaccines right now, but they're not going to be available for months and months. So authorities are relying on contact tracing, isolating patients, border screening, and public education campaign. It's difficult, though, because in the parts of the Democratic Republic of Congo where this is happening, these areas have been affected by conflict for a very long time. Health workers report attacks on treatment centers, resistance from local communities, and difficulties reaching remote populations.
0: Yeah, it also sounds like there's been some unrest in Kenya over a quarantine center for U.S. citizens who are exposed to Ebola. Can you explain a little bit more about what we're seeing there?
3: Yes, they're at an airbase in Kenya. The U.S. is trying to create a 50-bed quarantine center that will only be for U.S. citizens who've been exposed, and not necessarily those infected, but those who may have been exposed to the disease. In the nearby town, the Kenyans have been in uproar. They are worried about this facility bringing Ebola into their country. They say that the United States is asking Kenyans to shoulder the burden, and there have been protests on the streets of a nearby town. Last week, two people were killed in these protests. Earlier this week, police used tear gas and water cannons to disperse them.
0: Of course, Ebola, a major concern as we're going to see an influx of fans here in the U.S. who are traveling for the World Cup. Are we seeing the U.S. prepare with travel restrictions or any type of precautions ahead of it?
3: Yes, the United States has prepared. The Trump administration of all the three host nations has adopted the most aggressive response. The U.S. is barring entry to non-citizens who've recently been in the Democratic Republic of Congo, in Uganda, or in South Sudan. Green card holders who've visited those countries for the last 21 days are also barred. For U.S. citizens, enhanced screening at the four airports in which you'll be allowed to enter the United States if you've been to those countries. Extra checks and health monitoring as well. Canada has adopted some measures too. They've suspended entry for residents of the affected countries. Canadian citizens have to go through a 21-day quarantine period. Mexico, no full travel ban for anyone traveling there. Instead, authorities going for increased screening procedures and advising citizens against travel to affected regions.
0: And it seems like there might be a little bit of backlash for some of the European nations that maybe aren't taking as strict precautions as we're seeing here in the U.S.
3: Yeah, that's right. Secretary of State.

0: Marco Rubio says he has talked about Ebola measures with the European Union Commissioner Ursula von der Leyen. Senior administration officials, though, say that the European countries have to do more to stop the outbreak spreading internationally. The Trump administration says it's provided more than $200 million in assistance and is the largest contributor to the response effort.
1: We'll continue following the latest. Fox News Radio's Jonathan Savage. Jonathan, thank you.
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1: News time, 5:59. Wrapping up the show here on Colorado's Morning News as Ross Kaminsky frolics into the studio this morning.
17: Nice.
1: Hey, maybe I'm not as light of a sleeper as I thought I was.
17: Oh, how many alarms did you get through?
1: No, not that. I did wake up to the first alarm, and I'm might be setting 21 still, not 19. Anyways, Monday. Mm-hmm. Good nap time in the afternoon. I kind of realized that it took until the next day for me to be like, the tornado sirens went off in Denver. I must have slept right through it, because when they would have been going off was definitely prime nap time for me.
17: Can you normally hear them where you live?
1: I mean, I don't know if I've really been there long enough to actually hear them go off, because they're only supposed to go off when there is actually a sighting of a tornado, and they did not. Or they did go off for the wrong reasons on Monday. So,
17: is there ever really a wrong reason? That's just so much fun.
1: We got a bone to pick with Mayor Johnston on Friday, because this seems like one of those situations where human error is not a good excuse for causing a panic.
17: And you're not
1: going
17: to be here to ask him.
1: I know.
17: You're going to be off listening to music, gallivanting around the country.
1: Mm-hmm.
17: Yeah, instead of Operation Epic Fury, we got Operation Epic Touring. The Epic Gina touring the country, listening to music.
1: I'm not touring the. It's my annual Bonnaroo.
17: I'm kind of excited
1: frolicking
17: for
1: around
17: you.
1: Bonnaroo.
17: Yeah,
1: it's my favorite every year, man.
17: Every year,
1: I look forward to it. It's gonna be my 10th one.
17: Wow.
1: 10th Bonnaroo.
17: Wow. So you started when you were 3.
1: Yeah. Crazy, right?
17: Unbelievable. All right, we have a ton of stuff to do. We have as far as I know, we have a guest-free show today. So Gina and I have a lot to talk about. We're going to talk about the Maine and South Carolina election results, but I think really the big news today is kind of the re-flaring up of the Iran war. And from my perspective, I say it's about time. And I'll tell you more about that right after this.
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1: KOA News Time 601. I'm Gina Gondek. Another high fire alert day in Colorado.
20: There are components. Warm temperatures is one, lower end one. Humidity is a second one, generally looking for less than 15% moisture in the air. And then the wind is the driving factor. And so we will have windy conditions.
1: Fox 31 Chief Meteorologist Dave Frazier says the red flag warning goes into effect this afternoon and will be lasting into tonight when a cool front will be moving in. The high winds and warm temperatures, though, hampering firefighters' efforts to contain two wildfires on the western slope. Evacuations have been ordered in southern Eagle County near the Pitkin County line due to a 10 to 15-acre wildfire that's burning there. In Glenwood Springs, firefighters are continuing to try to get a handle of the Palisade fire, which shut down I-70 for more than 5 hours yesterday. A woman in Greeley in jail this morning, and a 3-year-old she's accused of kidnapping is back home safe. Greeley PD's Kristen Dews says the little girl disappeared from the Bear Village apartment complex Monday afternoon.
21: The mom had seen her go to a neighbor's house in the apartment complex, saw her open the door, and thought she had gone in there. Dad came home and went to go get the child and realized that she wasn't there, so the family immediately started looking for her.
1: Police sent out alerts and neighbors quickly got involved, reporting seeing the child with a woman. Authorities were able to track down that woman and arrested 30-year-old Mariah Martinez. She has a long criminal record and now faces kidnapping and child abuse charges. Greeley police also investigating a mishap that took place on County Road 17 after a few dozen people got flat tires after driving over nails that had apparently spilled onto the road. CDOT has cleaned up the nails, but authorities still don't know who's responsible for spilling them. It comes about a week after a truck spilled boxes of nails and screws on US 285 near Morrison. Douglas County Commissioners moving forward with an ordinance to crack down on people who drive off-road motorcycles or scooters on local streets. Douglas County Sheriff Commander Alan Stanton says the ordinance doesn't apply to e-bikes.
0: Off-highway vehicles that are intended for off-highway use only. So the dirt bikes, electric dirt bikes, that kind of thing.
1: The ordinance applies to gas or electric recreational vehicles that go faster than 28 miles per hour. Violators could face fines up to $250. President Trump posting this morning that Iran is taking too long to make a deal. It comes after the U.S. launched retaliatory strikes against Iran for shooting down an Apache helicopter.
2: Despite the escalation, President Trump told ABC's Jonathan Carl last night he believes a peace deal with Iran is still possible.
22: He does not see this as the beginning of a major new offensive against the Iranians. This is a response to what they did with our helicopter last night, the president told me, and I believe the response should be very strong, very powerful, and that's what this is.
1: That's ABC's Karen Waugh. In sports, the Rockies hoping for a repeat tonight after breaking their four-game losing streak and beating the Chicago Cubs 7-3. Our KOA coverage of tonight's game begins at 6. On Wall Street, stock futures down this morning after the U.S. launched a strike against Iran. Right now, Dow is down 439 points. S&P futures down 71 points. The NASDAQ futures down 450. U.S. crude oil prices just under $90 a barrel. Fox 31 pinpoint weather, warm, dry. High temperature approaching 90 degrees, overnight low in the mid-50s. Currently, it's 55 in Denver. Our next update in 15 minutes. I'm Gina Gondek on KOA. Taking a look at your Wednesday morning drive with Jonathan Steele in the KOA Traffic Center.
23: Yeah, still a quiet ride out here for us. 270 is busier, especially west now, coming off I-70, leading up through Vasquez. It's kind of bogging down a little bit. The eastbound side's not too awfully bad, but the ramps certainly are backed up. I-76 westbound to southbound, and then southbound 25 to eastbound 270. Minimal delays, but yeah, there is a little congestion there. I-25 still looks good across the city. East side of I-70, eastbound, getting on the ramp to Pena, still just a little on the slow side, but no major difficulties here early. Jonathan Steele on KOA 850 AM and 94.1 FM.
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18: Ross Kaminsky on the news with Gina Gondek on KOA.
17: All righty. Happy Wednesday. Is it Wednesday? Oh, I did not put the trash out this morning.
25: Or the recycling? Because I think it's your recycling week, too. You're in trouble.
17: No, recycling's next week. I think you and I are on different recycling weeks. Oh, boy.
25: Oh, better call
17: trash
25: the kid.
17: Trash comes late, though. Trash comes late, so I can get home after the show and put the trash out. Or my wife might notice, and she might put, oh, boy, what a way to start my day. Okay, so Gina mentioned stock index futures are down, and not a tremendous surprise given a flare-up in the war. I also, just kind of separately, I've been kind of negative on NASDAQ stocks for a while here, and I've actually written about that on my Substack a few days ago. I wrote about why I would not be buying technology stocks. Here, I don't give trading advice, but if you find, I write about markets once in a while, not what I write about most, but if you want to keep up with my writing and also with the show blog, so each morning you can get in your email before the show starts, you can get a preview of what we're going to be talking about on the show, guests we're going to have, all that kind of stuff, just go to rosskaminsky.com, that'll redirect you to my Substack, and you can subscribe there for free. And what do we say about that, Dragon?
25: It's worth more than that.
17: It's worth more than, at least a little bit more than that.
25: Also, I worked a little bit of Mandy's show yesterday because all the producer schedules and everything.
17: Yeah.
25: Mandy's bragging that she's got like over 2,000.
17: Yeah, I'm at 2,130.
25: Okay.
17: I think Mandy might be 20 ahead of me or something.
25: She didn't say that she was winning this imaginary battle between the two of you. She just said she had X amount.
17: You know, I haven't actually checked hers. We've been kind of neck and neck. I would appreciate it, folks, if you would subscribe at rosskaminsky.com and just help me beat Mandy, right? So, in fact, I don't know that I can see the exact number that she has. I can see the exact number that I have. And we've been just neck and neck. She's been ahead. I've been ahead. Right now, hers says she has between 2,100 and 2,200. That's all I can tell. And that's what I have, is between 2,100 and 2,200.
25: Well, it sounds like we need to take a commanding lead.
17: Yes, I think we do. I think we do. RossKaminsky.com. And subscribe to my Substack. And it's, you know, you're going to get a lot of great stuff. You'll get my articles as well. And I think you'll dig it. And you might as well subscribe to Mandy too. I don't actually care about beating her. I would like us both to do well. So anyway, there's that. Let me talk about the war here for a minute. So I've been saying for a while, pretty aggressively, and I know it's frustrated some Trump supporters, but it's not because I was looking to criticize Trump, but because I want to win this war, that President Trump has been displaying weakness for a couple of months, and Iran has been making a fool of him. And when the German chancellor said that Iran is humiliating the United States, and Trump got really mad at that, the German chancellor was right. And it does seem like President Trump is figuring this out now. And yesterday, President Trump put a thing out on social media in the afternoon saying that the United States would, of necessity, those are his words, of necessity, respond to Iran shooting down an American helicopter. Thank goodness that pilots and the two pilots in the American helicopter were fine. Oh, by the way, there was a listener who texted in to Gina saying, did Gina say that an American drone both found and transported the helicopter pilots? And the answer is yes, because it did, because it's not the kind of drone you're thinking of. It's not a flying drone. It's a drone that looks like a motorboat. And so this drone went and found those pilots, and they got on the boat, but it's a drone. It's called a Corsair, and they took the pilots away to a safer location. And then I think a helicopter came and took the pilots off the boat. But when Gina said yesterday that the drone found them and picked them up, that was right, because it's not a flying drone. It's a boat drone. So there's that. Okay, so Trump said that the U.S. must of necessity respond. I was just starting to write how Trump has said for on and off for 2 or 3 months, we're going to hit him hard, and then he never does. And he always has an excuse, and that has to change. So as I was writing that, suddenly these headlines start coming in. The United States is attacking Iranian radar emplacements along the Strait of Hormuz, and I'm not sure what else. And so I erased that stuff I was writing about how Trump needed to back it up with action, because he is backing it up with action. And I think that's exactly what he needs to do. Then Iran attacked some of our allies, Kuwait, Bahrain, I'm not sure what else. But Iran launched some attacks at some other countries around there. And this morning we have a very different situation, where later last night, President Trump said that Iran has waited too long to make a deal, and now they are going to pay the price. I'll tell you what, I have a lot more to say about this, because yes, and I'm just tee this up. And then we'll do some news, weather, and traffic, and I'll give you the rest. But CENTCOM yesterday put out a tweet talking about how the U.S. reaction to shooting down the American helicopter was a proportionate response. And I think a proportionate response is exactly what we should not be doing.
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1: KOA News Time 616. The city of Denver blaming human error as for why the tornado siren went off for about 3 minutes during Monday's storm when there was no tornado. An employee at the Denver Fire Department reportedly received a report of a tornado on the ground in the area, but failed to verify it with the National Weather Service or the city's Office of Emergency Management. This is the third time so far this year Denver has made an emergency mistake. The two others were shelter-in-place orders that were sent citywide instead of the specific impacted area. The Denver City Council agreeing to pay out another $3 million in settlements to protesters who were injured during the George Floyd demonstrations. The city has already paid out $22 million for some of the protest injuries. New strikes between the U.S. and Iran as the U.S. military says the airstrikes were a proportional response to the downing of an American Army helicopter.
3: U.S. Central Command says Air Force and Navy fighter jets targeted Iranian air defense, ground control stations, and radar sites. The strikes are a response to an Army Apache helicopter being brought down by an Iranian drone off the coast of Oman. Both crew members were rescued. Iran says it retaliated by launching projectiles towards U.S. bases, one in Bahrain, the other in Jordan.
1: That's Fox's Jonathan Savage. Meanwhile, President Trump has continued to say that he's close to a deal with Iran. Billionaire and Microsoft co-founder Bill Gates will be sitting down on Capitol Hill today as part of the Jeffrey Epstein investigation. He will be testifying before the House Oversight Committee about his mentions in the Epstein files, which shows emails exchanged between the two. And the Cheyenne Mountain Zoo celebrating National Skunk Day this weekend. Technically, that's on Sunday, but zoo officials are celebrating Saturday and Sunday. You can play educational games, learn about the animals, and get up close and personal with the skunk. This year, the zoo also has skunk babies. Your next update in 15 minutes. I'm Gina Gontek on KOA. Jonathan Steele joining us with a look at our Wednesday morning drive in the KOA Traffic Center.
23: Yeah, we're still in good shape out here. No problem spots so far. Now, we do have a little bit more traffic, especially up north, routes like 270, pretty busy out of Commerce City. I-76, as you're coming down from Highway 85, it's sluggish all the way back into the I-25 interchange. North end I-25 down from 104th. You got pockets of slowing pretty much all the way in to downtown, although we're wide open to and from the tech center. You got I-70 to the east coming west from Peña over to towards Peoria or so. That's slowing a little bit. And 225 also in from Parker, a little bit busier towards the I-25 interchange. Jonathan Steele on KOA 850 AM and 94.1 FM.
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17: 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And one of the first video is the original with Neil Peart, and the second is with the gal Annika Nillis, who is Neil Peart passed away, who is playing with Rush now, and she's doing an amazing job. And so Dragon like teases me during the break. Oh, you know that song that you put in your
25: Spirit in the Sky.
17: Spirit. All right. This is Bodine's all over again, isn't it? This new show is called Dragon Misunderstands Song Titles. That's the whole show, all day, every day. All right, so, all right.
25: That's not the right one?
17: No comment. Okay, let's do this thing. Oh my gosh, I can't believe it. I thought I was this semi-professional. Dragon is even less professional than I am, and that's saying something. Oh, speaking of which, Dragon, if you would like to be semi-professional with me today, Dragon handed me a list of national days. This is, are you ready for it?
25: Oh, I know where you're going with this.
17: Do you? Where am I going? Go ahead. Sure. Now you do it.
25: It's National Talk Slow Day.
17: That's
12: all right. No,
17: right, Gina.
12: We're not doing this. Is worse than National Repeat Day.
17: National what? All right, where were we?
25: Everybody loves the sloths in the DMV in the movie Zootopia.
17: Oh my gosh. Thank you for wasting my time too.
25: You're Welcome.
17: That was fabulous. Okay, let me do this thing. Dragon, can you put my audio up, please? I'm going to try to make this work. Yesterday, CENTCOM put out a tweet saying that the United States had engaged in a proportionate or proportional response to Iran's shooting down an American helicopter. By the way, President Trump said on social media within the past 12 hours or so that an Iranian drone penetrated the American helicopter and knocked it out of the sky, but did not explode. It was supposed to explode. It didn't explode. And that's why the Americans lived. In any case, a guy named Hillel Neuer posted a clip from the West Wing television show where Martin Sheen plays the president. And this is maybe 90 seconds, and I want to share it with you because it's exactly how I feel.
0: Scenario one, or Pericles one, to use his code name, sir.
2: What is the virtue of a proportional response?
0: I'm sorry?
2: What is the virtue of a proportional response? Why is it good? They hit an airplane, so we hit a transmitter, right? That's a proportional response.
0: Sir, in the case of Pericles...
2: They hit a barracks, we hit two transmitters.
0: That's roughly it, yes, sir.
2: This is what we do. I mean, this is what we do.
0: Yes, sir, it's what we do. It's what we've always done.
2: Well, if it's what we do, if it's what we've always done, don't they know we're going to do it?
0: Sir, if you turn your attention to Pericles 1.
2: I have turned my attention to Pericles 1. It's two ammo dumps, an abandoned railroad bridge, and a Syrian intelligence agency.
0: Those are four highly rated targets, sir.
2: But they know we're going to do that. They know we're going to do that. Those areas have been abandoned for 3 days now. We know that from the satellite, right? We have the intelligence.
0: Sir.
2: They did that, so we did this. It's the cost of doing business. It's been factored in, right?
0: Mr. President.
2: Am I right, or am I missing something here?
0: No, sir, you're right, sir.
2: Then I ask again, what is the virtue of a proportional response?
0: It isn't virtuous, Mr. President. It's all there is, sir.
2: It is not all there is.
0: Sir, Admiral Fitzwater. Excuse me, Leo. Pardon me, Mr. President. Just what else is it?
2: The disproportional response. Let the word ring forth from this time and this place, gentlemen. You kill an American, any American, we don't come back with a proportional response. We come back with total disaster.
17: What's interesting about that, first of all, I agree with it, and I posted on my Substack yesterday. Again, RossKaminsky.com, go ahead and subscribe. I posted a video last night talking about this thing. It is beyond time for a disproportionate response from the United States. And I'll talk about that more later in the show. But what I want to mention right now is that yesterday evening, President Trump, on his own social media, reposted that same video. I don't mean he reposted my post. I posted somebody else's. But my point is, Trump posted the video of Martin Sheen as president saying it's time for a disproportionate response. And it sure is. Iran has been negotiating as if they think they're winning. And we have to make sure that they know they're not.
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1: KOA News Time, 6:32. I'm Gina Gundek. President Trump posting on Truth Social this morning saying that Iran is taking too long to negotiate a deal. And because of that, now they will have to pay the price. This is back and forth strikes overnight are raising questions of how long a ceasefire can last. Here's ABC's Martha Raddatz.
36: Multiple missiles and armed drones fired from Iran, taking aim at those Mideast countries hosting American bases from Kuwait to Bahrain to Jordan. All of them intercepted, none of them causing injuries or damage. This just hours after the U.S. launched retaliatory strikes against Iran at President Trump's direction, hitting air defenses, ground control stations, and surveillance radar sites near the Strait of Hormuz.
1: Those strikes were in retaliation for the downing of an Apache helicopter. Both pilots were picked up by an unmanned drone. Greeley police thanking the neighbors who helped them rescue a three-year-old girl who had been kidnapped this week. Authorities sent out reverse 911 texts and used drones and witnesses to track down the suspect. Greeley PD's Kristen Dewis says that there's a reason they couldn't issue an Amber Alert.
0: When we initially put out the message that she was missing, we had no indication that she had been kidnapped. So with an Amber Alert, we need to have proof of an imminent body harm, suspect description. We had none of that at that time.
1: Authorities found the girl with 30-year-old Mariah Martinez, who is now being held in the Weld County Jail on felony kidnapping and child abuse charges. An apology from the city of Denver and the Office of Emergency Management after a firefighter mistakenly sent off the tornado sirens on Monday. Those sirens sounding for about 3 minutes during a thunderstorm.
2: We have a lot of work to do to regain that trust and the confidence on the systems.
1: Emergency managers say someone called the fire department saying they spotted a tornado. That firefighter then sounded the alarm without confirming it with the National Weather Service. It's the third time this year emergency managers have sent out false alarms. Denver was under a tornado watch, not a tornado warning. In the closely watched Maine Senate race, progressive Democrat will be taking on Susan Collins in November after easily winning the state's primary.
3: I will stand up for you and against billionaires and greedy corporations.
1: Graham Plattner faced mounting criticism for sporting a Nazi tattoo, for allegations of domestic violence, and for allegations of domestic violence and abuse. In sports, the Rockies host the Chicago Cubs again tonight after beating them last night 7-3. Our KOA coverage of that game begins at 6. And the Stanley Cup Finals now tied 2 games apiece after the Hurricanes beat the Vegas Golden Knights last night. On Wall Street, stock futures down. The morning of hopes for a peace deal with Iran start to shrink. Right now, Dow futures are down 295 points, S&P down 35 points, NASDAQ futures down 450. Fox 31 pinpoint weather, mostly sunny today with our high temperature warming up to around 90 degrees. Could see some red flag warnings and some fire concerns as well. Overnight low in the mid-50s. Cooler tomorrow as our high will only approach 80 degrees. Right now it's 55 in Denver. Our next update in 15 minutes. I'm Gina Gontek on KOA. Let's go now to the KOA Traffic Center with a look at your drive. Here's Jonathan Steele.
4: Yeah, it's still looking real good out here. No problem spots so far. Let's see, we've got I-25 just a little busier coming down from 104th. It's steady, sluggish all the way into downtown through Spear. But from that point, if you are heading further south, maybe down to the Tech Center, it's only 10 minutes from downtown. 225 in around Parker, that's starting to bog down a little bit, as well as the east side of I-70 coming west from Pena. And 270, quite a bit of slow and go developing there out of Commerce City, but everything else is good to go. Jonathan Steele on KOA 850 AM and 94.1 FM.
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8: Yeah, that's Rush with the spirit of radio right here on KOA. It's all spirits all the time. Oh, speaking of spirits, how about this for a segue, Dragon? You're going to appreciate this. Speaking of spirits, listener text, Gina, when you've gone to Bonnaroo, have you taken time to tour the Jack Daniels or George Dickel distilleries?
1: Good transition.
8: Thank you.
1: I like that.
8: Thank you very little.
9: You're bordering on professional right
8: there.
9: Stop
8: it. Stop it. Stop it.
1: No, I haven't. I wish I could.
8: You're speaking fast.
1: I can't do that. Bonnaroo is really a marathon. So we just go straight there from the airport and have four full days of music. So I don't really have an opportunity to do anything else around Tennessee. So, but that sounds fun. I do a distillery tour.
8: It does sound fun.
1: Yeah.
8: You're not a big drinker.
1: Not really.
8: Do you like bourbon at all? That's not really your thing.
1: Not my thing.
8: Not your thing.
1: No.
8: All right. What about your husband? Does he like bourbon?
1: Yes.
8: That could be a cool experience. I've toured distilleries and stuff, but never around there, never the bourbon stuff. I would definitely like to check that out. And all right. Yeah, I just thought I have a clever segue. I better use it because that almost never happens on semi-professional radio. Let's talk a little bit about Colorado, actually. So a couple days ago, was the first day that counties in Colorado were allowed to mail out ballots. I'm on this ballot track thing. You can go sign up for it. And I think it's ballot track. You'll have to look it up. Gina, do you know ballot track or tracks or something?
1: Yeah, but don't quote me on it. I think track is like T-R-A-C. I don't think it's...
8: Or T-R-A-X maybe?
1: Yeah, ballot.
8: Yeah, ballot tracks. Okay, that's it. BALLOTTRAX.com.
1: Yeah.
8: And you can sign up there, and that's a pretty cool thing. So what you'll do is you will get updates from your county when they mail you your ballot, when they receive your ballot back, when they process your ballot as it goes through it. They don't keep track of how you voted, but you will see that your ballot has been mailed to you and that your ballot has been received back. And it's a pretty neat thing. So you can check that out. BallotTrax.com. And as Gina mentioned yesterday or the day before, I don't remember which day it was, but there is, we've kind of crossed a threshold here that we knew we were going to get to. But now unaffiliated voters make up an outright majority of the electorate in Colorado, right? I used to say there are more unaffiliated voters than there are either Democrats or Republicans, right? So there would be somewhat more Democrats, let's say, than unaffiliated, and then slightly more unaffiliated than Republicans. But now there's more unaffiliated than both Republicans and Democrats combined in Colorado. The thing that I want to make sure everyone understands is do not confuse unaffiliated voters with truly independent voters or swing voters. Most unaffiliated voters in Colorado are not really up for grabs. Most unaffiliated voters have a significant partisan preference. Many are likely, very likely to vote for Democrats, and some are very likely to vote for Republicans, and a moderate amount are up for grabs. And the reason for that is that since we have what are called semi-open primaries, meaning that an unaffiliated voter can choose to participate in one or the other party's primaries, but not both, right? There is benefit to being unaffiliated, especially in a year like this where you're going into an open seat for governor. If you're unaffiliated, and I actually think this is a hard call, and I'm still trying to figure it out, right? Do you participate on the Republican primary side or on the Democratic primary side? Normally, I would participate on the Republican primary side. I'm not a Republican. I have been a Republican. I'm unaffiliated. I have been a Republican, but not for many years. I've never been a Democrat. But, you know, we're going into an open race for governor here, and also an open race for attorney general. And actually, I think open races for everything, right? I think all the incumbents are going to be out, and they're running for other things and so on. So for me, as somebody who certainly leans Republican in this state, what do I want to do? Think about the governor's race, right? So on the one hand, you've got Barb Kirkmeyer, who I think is credible, if not terribly exciting, very credible, very experienced, and I think would be an excellent governor. I think that of everybody running for governor right now, I think Barb Kirkmeyer would be the best governor, period. And I definitely endorse Barb Kirkmeyer in the Republican primary. I don't often get involved in endorsements in primaries, but to me, this is very clear. That doesn't mean I'm going to vote for her in the primary, and this is why. I am not 1,000% sure that I'm going to opt into the Republican primary. I might opt into the Democratic primary this year for the simple reason being that no Republican is going to win any statewide race. Now, if Victor Marx becomes, or Scott Bottoms is not going to be the nominee for governor, but if Victor Marx or Scott Bottoms were the nominee for governor, it's going to really hurt Republicans down ticket because they are, for different reasons, terrible candidates who will hurt other Republicans on the ticket. Only Barb Kirkmeyer would be one who didn't hurt other Republicans further down the ticket. But the Republican Party, the base, is not in the mood to care about that, just like the base in Maine is not in the mood to care about that, right? When they go for Graham Plattner by a 70-something percent, around 70% last night, the Nazi-wearing, girlfriend-mistreating, like, just terrible person who, well, he says he's a better person now. Maybe he is. Maybe he is. But I still think he's disqualified from public office. I think he has a lot of hard questions to answer. And I think he's unfit for office. I feel the same way about Scott Bottoms and Victor Marks. But here's the difference. In Maine, Graham Plattner can win. And in fact, betting odds have him a slight betting favorite over Susan Collins. No Republican is going to win the governor's race in Colorado. So maybe I will participate on the Democratic side. Is one of these guys, Michael Bennett or Phil Weiser, do I have a strong preference between one of them? Since I know one of them is going to be governor, maybe I should participate on that side. By the way, I don't have a preference right now between the two of them, right? Because I think Phil is probably further left, but I don't really know Michael. I don't really know what to believe of Michael. I don't really know what he believes, and I would like to before I make that kind of decision. Also, when it comes to, for example, state attorney general, in the general election, I will certainly vote for the Republican, Mr. Allen from Colorado Springs, who is the district attorney down there. I think he's very, very solid. But he's not going to win the general election. The general election will be won by a Democrat. And I do not want to see Jenna Griswold ever hold office in this state again. I am a big fan, as Democrats go, about as big a fan as I could be of Michael Dougherty, the district attorney in Boulder. He is not soft on crime. He prosecutes people. He wins. He's experienced. He was part of he was leading the sex crimes prosecution unit in New York before he came here. The guy is the real deal. I don't know if Jenna Griswold has ever seen the inside of a courtroom other than maybe fighting a traffic ticket. She's never tried a case. She's never done anything. She has no business. But Democrats seem to like her. And this is part of the reason is that she has spent 4 years politicizing the office of the Secretary of State by bashing Donald Trump all the time. And Democrats like that. So I don't know which side I'm going to participate on. I haven't yet decided. And you're going to have to make that decision for yourself, because now more than half of this state are unaffiliated. More than half of this state are people who are going to have to make the same decision I'm going to make. When you know what decision you're going to make, I'd like to know. You can text me at 56690. I still have lots of questions. And Gina, there are still a lot of other questions after two inmates were killed in a prison right here in Colorado.
1: Yeah, very few details really have been released so far on what led up to the deaths of those inmates. KOA News Time, 6:45. This took place at the Bent County Correctional Facility over the weekend. State correction officials have identified the victims as 27-year-old Charles Gates, who is serving a 9-year sentence for theft, burglary, and drug charges, as well as 59-year-old Michael Fisher, who is serving a life sentence without parole for a 1996 murder. The third inmate was also taken to the hospital on Saturday. The incident prompted a statewide suspension of prison visits, and visits are all restricted at the Bent County facility to this day. No information has really been given for the cause of those two deaths. A Texas teen accused of killing a fellow high school student at a track meet last year will be spending 35 years in prison. ABC's Jim Ryan has reaction from Dallas-Fort Worth.
5: I'm sick.
6: As a jury considered punishment for 19-year-old Carmelo Anthony, who claimed he killed 17-year-old Austin Metcalf in self-defense, emotions flared on the courthouse steps.
5: I just feel like there was so much that wasn't taken into consideration. It was so fast.
9: A sad outcome, but justice was served.
6: Anthony is black. Metcalf was white.
1: The jury found Anthony guilty of murder after deliberating for 3 hours yesterday. New York, now the first state in the nation to require that ads disclose if they're using AI-generated people. The governor's office says that any ad without a proper label could face penalties of up to $5,000 for repeat violations. And the city of Golden opening a midweek farmers market pilot today. Chamber of Commerce President Nola Kraske says that it's more intimate than Golden's long-running Saturday market.
10: You know, we do envision it being a lot more locals that come to this market, and a little bit more accessible if you are a senior or are using public transportation, because it's a little bit easier to get to.
1: The market runs from 3 to 6 p.m. on Wednesdays at Golden High School. Your next update in 15 minutes. I'm Gina Gondak on KOA. Let's go now to the KOA Traffic Center with a look at your Wednesday morning drive. Here's Jonathan Steele.
4: Yeah, it's a steady buildup out here this morning. We're still in great shape. We've got some slowdowns here and there. 270, the ramp coming off of I-76 east to about York is jamming, but it eases up as you continue through Commerce City, basically out to the east side of I-70. Pena, a little bit of traffic coming out of the airport right now. We're filling in a little bit on 225 both directions out of Aurora, I-25 in and out of downtown, and starting to see that increase to and from the tech center. But just a slight reduction of speeds. The north end I-25, as I mentioned, it's heavy from 104th, but still moving in pretty good shape all the way into downtown. Jonathan Steele on KOA 850 AM and 94.1 FM.
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0: 71 seconds. Nice prime number. What you're going to be doing for the next few days and how much fun you're going to be having without us, which, by the way, is the purpose of social media, to remind people how much fun you are having without us.
1: Right. Exactly. But there's like 45,000 people at Bonnaroo, so service is kind of poor. So you might not see my shenanigans. But it is Bonnaroo Music Festival in Manchester, Tennessee. 4-day music festival that I go to every year. This will be my 10th, technically, though last year was a sad one because it got rained out on the first day. And when I mean rained out, we were in ankle-deep mud and hoping that we could get home without having any issues of trying to push a car out of the grounds and things like that. So tons of artists, tons of headliners, Noah Kahan, The Strokes, Rufus Du Sol, I believe, are the three headliners. And then there's like Mount Joy and
0: Weird Al. Who's Rufus?
1: Rufus, they'll have a show at Folsom Field later this year.
0: So I've never heard of
1: like
0: them, but they're pretty
1: EDM-esque.
0: You talk
1: artist.
0: About them as if they're bigger than Mount Joy? Are they bigger?
1: Yeah.
0: Wow.
1: Yeah, probably.
0: All
1: yeah.
0: right.
1: They'll be at a larger stage. There's multiple stages at this festival, so they're going to be at the main stage. Mount Joy actually might be this year, too. But Weird Al's there as well, ahead of his Red Rock show and stuff. So it's something that I go to every year. I meet up with some of my Michigan friends, and we get to have a big old reunion at Bonnaroo.
0: Where do you sleep?
1: In a tent. In the Tennessee heat.
0: Do you bring it? Do you rent it?
1: Well, this year is interesting that I can't do it in 71 seconds, but because we're flying, we have two checked bags with all of our camping equipment in it.
0: Wow.
1: And I don't know how
0: a tent
1: we were
0: or?
1: Including a tent. I don't know how we fit it, but we made it work.
0: Wow.
1: So we have two checked bags with all of our equipment this year.
0: Impressive.
1: Normally we have friends that are coming from here that drive and they can take our equipment. They're not going this year, so we're taking it all on the plane and seeing how it's going to work.
0: Okay, so over those, let's call them five days, over that time, how many times do you wash your legs?
1: None.
0: That's what I thought.
1: Yep. Was that all you wanted? Was that what you were leading up to?
0: No, I just thought of it.
1: Yeah.
0: I just thought of it.
1: None.
0: That's awesome. That means there's going to be like a 5-day period where I'll probably wash my legs more often than you do, which may have never happened before. God, this is a weird show. This is what happens when you get up and go to work without putting the trash out. Everything is just off for the rest of what, Dragon?
2: Well, I am curious though about these festivals that you go to, Gina. Do people compliment you on your sleeve tattoos quite often?
1: All the time. Yeah. All the time. Because I can't wear long sleeves in the Tennessee heat. It's
0: right.
1: It's going to be like 90 degrees with the humidity. So.
0: Yeah. And I hear there are a lot of convicts at Bonnaroo anyway.
1: Probably.
0: So you're probably right at home.
2: Compare prison tats.
0: Yeah, but this is also where her PhD in abnormal psychology really comes in useful. All right, let's do something completely different and a little bit nerdier than that. So I'm gonna make a point that you've probably heard me make from time to time in the past, but you probably haven't heard a lot of other people make when it comes to the issue of immigration. I'm very, very pro-immigration. I am not pro-illegal immigration, but I would like to have a lot more legal immigration. And there are benefits even to illegal immigration. I am not saying the benefits justify allowing it. I'm just saying we got to be honest about the fact that there are benefits from illegal immigration. In this area that I want to talk about right now, and the headline from the Wall Street Journal is, Social Security now expects shortfall earlier in late 2032. So the Social Security Trust Fund, which is really already out of money, I'm not going to go into all these details, but it holds these sort of fake bonds. So when it needs money right now, it gives these fake bonds to the Treasury, which then goes to actually borrow money with real bonds and gives the money to Social Security, and then Social Security pays benefits because there's not enough money coming into Social Security to pay the benefits. So what I have said for a long time and what I continue to say is that Social Security is basically a legalized Ponzi scheme where the first quote unquote investors are paid out with money coming in from the later so-called investors. And there isn't actually any money there, because when we were running a surplus, the politicians stole all that money, spent it all, and put some IOUs into the so-called lockbox. So it's all nonsense.

0: nonsense. But what I have said for many years, and I want to reiterate right now, is that since we live in a Ponzi scheme, I think of the United States as, and I'm not sure the order here, but we're either a Ponzi scheme with a military or a military with a Ponzi scheme. That's all this country is at this point. And so, and I find that very sad. But in any case, in order to prop up the Ponzi scheme, you need to have more and more people contributing now and going forward to pay off the early quote unquote investors, the people who put their Social Security taxes into this fund only to have the surplus stolen by government. You need immigration. You have to have immigration because you need more victims for the Ponzi scheme, or the Ponzi scheme will collapse faster. The subhead for the Wall Street Journal piece about how Social Security is going to run out of money faster than expected, the subtitle, new tax law, declining fertility, and this is the key now, and falling immigration are reducing revenue into the Social Security Trust Fund. And I'm not going to go through, it's a fairly long piece, I'm not going to go through it, but I will just say that the significant reduction in legal immigration into the United States of America under President Trump is hurting the nation economically, and maybe somebody in D.C. should start thinking about that.
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17: KOA News Time 7:02. I'm Gina Gondek. Now they'll have to pay the price. That's what President Trump posted on Truth Social this morning after the downing of an American helicopter, Army helicopter, prompted him to order retaliatory strikes on Iran.
18: President Trump says this retaliation was necessary in this case and still believes a deal is possible. But this morning, the Iranians are saying they will have to reassess negotiations. Meanwhile, we are now well into the fourth month of this war that the administration said would last 4 to 6 weeks.
17: That's ABC's Martha Raddatz. It's dry and breezy conditions today, once again raising the red flag. Fox 31 chief meteorologist Dave Frazier says it's not the heat, but the wind.
19: But the speeds come up during the afternoon, and just as soon as they do, for about 5 or 6 hours, with the setting sun, the wind will relax.
17: Wind gusts expected to pick up to 20 to 30 miles an hour this afternoon. I-70 opened again near Glenwood Springs after a wildfire shut down the interstate for several hours yesterday.
20: The Paradise Fire now covers about 10 acres. The Glenwood Springs Fire Department says 44 firefighters are working in steep terrain trying to contain it. High winds in the area are preventing them from using aircraft to fight the fire. Another wildfire burning in Eagle County has forced evacuations in the area south of Eagle Thomasville Road. The Thomasville Fire started northeast of Rudy Reservoir and quickly spread to 15 acres. Once again, strong winds and steep terrain are hampering firefighters' efforts to get it under control. Brenda Stewart, KOA.
17: The city of Denver blaming human error for the tornado sirens that went off during Monday's storms, even though there was no tornado warning, only a tornado watch. It seems that someone at the fire department got a call about a possible funnel cloud.
21: A very well-intended employee trying to see the safety of our residents got a call about a sighting of a tornado and activated the sirens without the verification process.
17: Loa Escalin-Garcia with the Office of Emergency Management says they're working with all firefighters to make sure the mistake isn't repeated. This is the third time this year Denver has mistakenly activated an emergency system. A woman in Greeley facing felony kidnapping charges after authorities say she grabbed a three-year-old girl from a playground Monday night. Greeley PD's Kristen Dewis confirms that the three-year-old was found within an hour and 20 minutes of the initial call for help.
22: She was returned home. Through subsequent investigation, we realized that she had been kidnapped.
17: 30-year-old Mariah Martinez was arrested and is being held at the Weld County Jail. In sports, the Rockies broke their four-game losing streak, getting a 7-3 win over the Cubs in the first game of the three-game series yesterday. Game two tonight at Coors Field. Our KOA coverage of that game starts at 6. On Wall Street, ahead of the opening bell, stock futures falling as hopes of a peace plan with Iran fade. Dow futures are down 260 points. S&P down 42 points. NASDAQ futures down 450. U.S. crude oil prices are around $89 a barrel. And the May Consumer Price Index report came in line with estimates at 4.2% year over year, the highest rate in 3 years. Fox 31 pinpoint weather, mostly sunny today with our high temperature approaching 90 degrees. Right now it's 57, the sunny skies in Denver. Our next update in 15 minutes. I'm Gina Gondek on KOA. Jonathan Steele joining us with a check of our drive in the KOA Traffic Center.
23: Yeah, I got one problem just happened a short time ago. It's actually just a stall, but it's northbound 25 under 6th, and it's in the left lane. It looks like Courtesy Patrol just pulled up with it a few moments ago, so they popped the hood, and they're going to take a look and see if they can get them off the highway. But it is slowing quite a bit there as you're coming through. In fact, it's almost been hit several times. It's jamming back towards, it looks like about Alameda at least, as you're pushing up that way. Get to the right as soon as you can, northbound right under 6. Other than that, we're still building in pretty good shape everywhere else. I-76 busier in from 85 and stays kind of slow all the way out to Sheridan. The north end, I-25, still doing pretty good. We're seeing some slowing and a little jamming coming into downtown through Spear, and 270 is awfully busy. Jonathan Steele on KOA, 850 AM and 94.1 FM.
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25: Joe Buck and John Smoltz welcoming you back to the City Center Convenience Mart.
26: Uh-oh.
25: She's looking at the cigarettes, but she just grabs the gum off the counter. Stand Up to Cancer and Rally want you to reduce your risk for cancer. Go to take a

0: National Iced Tea Day. You think that's for the wrapper or the beverage?
1: It's obvious, really, yeah.
0: It's obvious. That's awesome. That's really good. It's obvious, and they're not saying which one it is. I got an iced tea story for you. So there's a brand of iced tea that I...
1: The drink or the wrapper?
0: The drink, although I've had the wrapper on the show one time, which was kind of interesting. So, you know, the drink, there's a couple of brands of iced tea that I like at the supermarket. The Gold Peak is really good. And much to my son's chagrin, I usually drink diet stuff. So they have a zero sugar sweet tea that's really good. And then there's this other brand, called Milo's that comes in gallons. And I drink enough iced tea that buying it in gallons is good. And so, and you can tell which version it is based on the color of the label and the color of the cap. And the one that I get is the yellow, which again is zero sugar sweet tea. Now I went, so my kid though, it's weird. He doesn't like chocolate, but he likes a lot of other sweet stuff. So Milo's makes this extra sweet, sweet tea, and it's purple cap. And I went over to the Walmart where we would normally buy it. And I didn't see it in the cold drinks thing with the other Milo teas. And one of the Walmart dudes was there putting drinks in the cabinet or in whatever you call that, or in the refrigerator. And I asked him and he said, oh yeah, we don't have that anymore. And I said, my son really likes it. You think you could get it back? And so I went back. Now this is quite it took a while, but they had it again. And this is so now my son has his ridiculous extra sweet tea, like right after I had to spend however many hundreds of dollars for him to get cavities filled at the dentist. I wish he would just drink my thing. Talk briefly about some stuff here. Gina, did you already mention the blue, the financial thing?
2: No.
0: Okay, I'm going to do that. So when I came to work this morning, Dow futures were down over 500. Now they're down half as much, about 260. NASDAQ futures were down 500. They're down half as much, about 260. So that's pretty good. And the main thing that happened in that interim was the consumer price index came out, and it came out in line. And it was the highest inflation reading in a few years at 4.2%, but it wasn't worse than expected. And core inflation was actually a tiny, tiny bit better than expected. And I think that took a little bit of pressure off the market in terms of fear of the Fed raising interest rates, which I still think they will not do and I think they should not do. But in any case, I think that the part of the reason for the bounce here is that the inflation number, while bad, could have been worse. And the reason the markets are down as much as they are and were down much more significantly earlier is the restarting of the war in Iran. And I'll add another thing that hasn't been much in the news, but the president of Turkey, Erdogan, who's really turned into quite a bad guy over the years, is now making some noises about how he thinks that some Israeli actions in Lebanon and or in Syria somehow pose a threat to Turkey. So he is kind of implicitly suggesting that Turkey might get involved somehow against Israel. I think that would be bad too. And so I think that's part of the reason that the markets were quite weak this morning. But bottom line, as always, for the past however many months, the market is kind of sort of in a holding pattern waiting for the end of the war. And that money and markets commentary brought to you by Blue Heron Capital. So let me just take one more moment to just mention a thing, and I'll do it again in more detail later. I did this in detail earlier in the show, but I think it's worth mentioning. Yesterday, when President Trump ordered the military response against Iran for Iran shooting down an American helicopter, CENTCOM, which is in charge of that region of the world, Central Command, put out a social media post saying we are engaged in a self-defense action, a proportional response. They shouldn't say any of that, but they especially shouldn't say a proportional response, but they really shouldn't say any of that. There is absolutely nothing in the laws of war or anything else that says that an attack on us needs to be met with a proportionate response. You hear this term from time to time, a proportionate response. You hear some people talk about it, but they don't know what it means. The only thing that proportionate response means in the laws of war is that if you are going to attack something that is, you are going to attack in a way that causes civilian casualties, the level of civilian casualties that you are willing to cause must be proportionate to the military gain that you will get from that attack. But that is not what we are talking about. We're not talking about the United States striking targets where there should be any significant number of civilian injured or dead. I'm not. In any case, it was very interesting to see President Trump retweet a video posted by somebody else of the West Wing television show in which Martin Sheen, playing the president of the United States, decries proportionate responses and says it's time for a disproportionate response. Ain't that the truth?
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14: KOA News Time 718. The results are in from yesterday's primaries in four states, including the closely watched Senate race in Maine.
15: Graham Plattner's scandals weren't enough to sway Maine Democrats. He won the primary pretty comfortably with 72% of the vote, and this will set up what's likely to be an expensive race heading into the general election. Plattner supporters still saw him as the best choice despite the controversy surrounding his alleged treatment of women and a tattoo resembling a Nazi symbol that he's since covered up.
14: Fox's Madeline Rivera, meanwhile, Republican California gubernatorial candidate Steve Hilton has officially won his party's primary and will be facing off against former Health and Human Services Secretary Javier Becerra in November. It's now off to President Trump's desk after the House passed the nearly $70 billion package to fund ICE and Border Patrol for 3 years. The vote, 214 to 212, ending a months-long stalemate over immigration enforcement. Trump will likely sign the bill today. The University of Denver eliminating several departments and merging several programs. DU made the announcement yesterday saying that it'll be ending the following departments, including religious studies, electrical and computer engineering, philosophy, gender, women's and sexuality studies, and socio-legal studies. Multiple schools will be merged into other programs, including the Ritchie School of Engineering and Computer Science, as well as the Graduate School of Professional Psychology. Your next update at 7:30. I'm Gina Gontek on KOA. Let's go now to the KOA Traffic Center with a look at your drive. Here's Jonathan Steele.
16: Yeah, northbound 25 under 6. That left lane stall is now out of there, which is good, but it did back up past Broadway, and it's a little busy coming up out of the tech center now. So steady stream of traffic there, some slowing ahead of that as you make your way up towards the 6th Avenue interchange. There's a stall also on eastbound I-76 just after 270. That one's sitting in the right lane. That is tying up a little bit. Of course, it's the westbound side that's pretty busy in from 85 then continuing west of I-25 all the way out towards I-70. I-25 coming south into downtown, a little bit busier for you. 225 in from Parker, and even Pena running just slightly heavy coming out of the airport. Jonathan Steele on KOA 850 AM and 94.1 FM.
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0: It's all spirits all the time here on KOA. It's National Iced Tea Day, National Ballpoint Pen Day, National Egg Roll Day. Should we go roll an egg?
1: Sure.
0: Do you think that's... what's the other day?
2: Talk slow day.
0: That's right, Gina.
3: Not participating in this.
2: There was a text where I missed a national day.
0: What was it, Gina?
3: No.
2: National Frosted Cookie Day.
0: Just waiting for someone to save me. All right, moving on. That's why you were getting these texts, Dragon, about dunking cookies in root beer or something?
2: Something like a black cow.
0: Black
2: day.
0: Cow?
2: You know I've what never that is? Heard that referred to as a...
0: Gina knows what all the strange foods are because they're mostly from Michigan. So what do you...
3: Wait, isn't a black cow just a root beer float?
2: Yeah.
3: Yeah.
0: Is it?
2: Yeah, I had no idea. Until
0: do you think they have it at Moomer's?
3: Yeah, probably.
0: I bet they do.
3: Yeah.
0: God, what a weird day.
2: You're welcome.
0: Yes. Here's an interesting thing. So SpaceX is doing this massive IPO, $75 billion. We think it's this week. And there were some reports out yesterday that the SpaceX IPO is four times oversubscribed, meaning that something close to $300 billion of demand for $75 billion of stock, which if that's true, does suggest, well, a couple of things. It may be a little late for this. It has happened in the past that companies have increased the size of an IPO. I don't know whether they will do that this close to the IPO. Not impossible. I don't think they're going to raise the price. They could raise the quantity of shares. Otherwise, if they don't, and there really is this much demand, and there are that many people out there who think that buying this company at a valuation of almost $1.8 trillion is a bargain, I don't see it. I mean, it could be worth that one day, but boy, it's hard to see it worth that right now. Who knows? Anyway, I'm not trading it one way or the other. But you would expect to see some pop in the share price that very first day. We think this is going to be Friday. We'll see. We're going to keep an eye on it when it happens. The other thing that often with IPOs is they don't necessarily start trading on their first day. They don't necessarily start trading at the stock market open because the market is taking these huge, huge, huge numbers of orders, all kinds of buyers and sellers. And the market kind of has to figure out a fair opening price to start trading at. And that can move around a lot before the first trade. So we will see. In any case, I do think it's super interesting how much demand. These are astonishing numbers. If there's really over $250 billion of demand for a company that isn't profitable, although I'm sure they will be, but they're not profitable right now, that's just a truly astonishing thing. And it'll be a lot of fun, just as a guy who likes watching financial markets, to see how it all plays out.
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16: KOA News Time, 7:31. I'm Gina Gundek. Our high temperatures and more strong winds today not helping firefighters working on several wildfires along the western slope. Fox 31 meteorologist Liz McGiffin warns that we could see more wildfires in the metro area today.
17: Here's some of those 30 to 40 mile per hour gusts. You pair that with dry conditions, and unfortunately, it is going to increase our fire danger concerns. We have red flag warnings and fire weather watches set to go into effect.
16: The red flag warning will last until tonight before we see a cool front moving in. Evacuation orders in place for the southern part of Eagle County due to a wildfire that's burning near the Pitkin County line. The Thomasville fire covers about 10 acres, and everyone living there between Crooked Creek Pass and the county line has been ordered out of their homes. Firefighters say that steep terrain and strong winds are making it difficult to get a handle on that fire. One lane of I-70 near Glenwood Springs still remains closed as crews are trying to get control of a wildfire that's burning there. It's also along steep terrain, but so far not threatening any homes. Jefferson County's new wildfire law takes effect next month.
18: Starting July 1st, homeowners will be required to create defensible space around their homes. That means using fire-resistant building materials and removing all plants and trees within 5 feet of a structure. Emergency managers estimate the wildfire risk in Jeffco is 99% higher than in other parts of the state, due in large part to dense vegetation, hot and dry conditions, and a high concentration of homes. Brenda Stewart, KOA.
16: The ceasefire and possible peace deal with Iran in jeopardy. President Trump posting on Truth Social this morning saying because Iran took too long to make a deal, they will now pay the price. This comes after the U.S. launched retaliatory strikes on Iran following the downing of an Apache helicopter near the Strait of Hormuz. National security and defense analyst Mick Mulroy says the conflict is sure to escalate.
19: This could kick off the whole war again, and the United States has all the assets in place to do so. But I also think it's clear the United States does not want to see that happen. The White House wants to see a ceasefire agreement.
16: Iran launching strikes at American targets in the region, including in Jordan, Bahrain, and Kuwait. In sports, the Rockies host the Cubs again after beating them last night 7-3. Our KOA coverage of today's game begins at 6. And chaos at the Stanley Cup Final, with Carolina blowing a 3-1 first period lead and allowing Vegas back in before Jordan Staal scored a goal in the third.
20: Oh, a terrible turnover! Jarvis is stopped by Hart. Oh my goodness. Now out in front, Staal. He scores! We're falling down!
16: Staal's second goal of the game helped Carolina win 5-3. The series now tied 2 games apiece. On Wall Street at the opening bell, stocks lower this morning. The Dow was down 342 points. S&P down 48 points, while the NASDAQ is down 228. U.S. crude oil prices are just above $89 a barrel. And the last time inflation was this high was 3 years ago. The Labor Department releasing new numbers on prices this morning.
21: The consumer price index for May rose 4.2% year over year, the highest reading since April of 2023. The surge is being driven largely by gas and grocery prices that have soared since the start of the U.S.-Iran conflict. Strip out energy and food from the number, and inflation rose less than 3% between last May and this.
16: That's ABC's Jim Ryan. Fox 31 pinpoint weather, dry, sunny, warm, high temperature approaching 90 degrees. Overnight low in the mid-50s, cooler tomorrow as our high temperature will near 80. Right now it's 57 in Denver. Our next update in 15 minutes. I'm Gina Gundek on KOA. Jonathan Steele joining us with a look at our drive in the KOA Traffic Center.
22: Yeah, so far we haven't had any big problems like crashes on the highways. There's one on the ramp from 96 to westbound 76, so that may tie you up a little bit. It's kind of heavy through that particular stretch heading back towards 74th Avenue. There was a stall on the eastbound side of I-76 at 270 that just cleared that. Of course, we had the one there northbound at 6. That's also gone. It's still awfully heavy between downtown and the tech center. Now we've got a stalled tanker truck on I-76 westbound out near Sheridan. He is off to the side of the highway. He's got those reflector triangles out and everything. And it is slowing traffic quite a bit from I-25 just through that point. Then should open up over to I-70. Jonathan Steele on KOA 850 AM and 94.1 FM.
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0: right, let's lighten it up a little bit on this national talk slow. Wait, what was that music?
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0: Right. If you go to RossKaminsky.com, you go to the Substack, and you go to the very end of today's blog, the Wednesday blogcast, you will see a video of Rush doing Spirit of Radio with Neil Peart, and then Rush doing Spirit of Radio with Annika Nillis, the drummer who's touring with them now. She's doing unbelievably well, and I'm very excited to see them in October, I think it is. And Dragon is playing that song every single break.
1: Yep, smells like Teen Spirit.
0: Exactly. Isn't that what I said?
1: Yeah.
0: Okay, so let's do this other thing. Because Gina is traveling with her husband, and I thought this would be a fun topic. And I've had it for a while and just keep not getting to it. And I want to get listeners' take on this as well. There's an Axios article entitled Happily Ever Departed. It's not about being dead. And it references a New York Times piece that came out before. That's how it referenced it. And the title of the New York Times piece is, I love you, but I don't want a vacation with you. And the subtitle is, when couples opt for solo travel, some see a connection booster and others spot a red flag. And just a little more, and then we're going to drag Epic into this. There are two kinds of people in relationships, people who think separate vacations are healthy, and the ones who are already opening Find My Friends to track their traveling spouse. A recent New York Times story explored the surprisingly divisive topic of solo travel while coupled. The internet naturally treats the topic with great nuance, with one Redditor declaring separate travel the beginning of the end. Now, Gina and I are in different stages of married life, so I think we have a different view on this. Because Gina, when you traveled recently, we were talking about you traveled with your husband and you missed him. And you wished you were there and you wanted to come back and all this stuff. So just tell me a little about what goes through your mind or your husband's mind when either of you has either an opportunity or a requirement to travel without, but the trip will, for one reason or another, not involve the other person.
2: Yeah, I mean, we would prefer to travel together everywhere at all times, honestly. Like, we just enjoy doing trips together. And I think we work really well as a team. Like, anytime we travel, you know, out of the country, and he's the navigator and I'm the planner, or I'm the passenger princess in the car and he's the driver. Like, we always do, like, we have our roles and we work better together when we're traveling together.
3: I love it. That was a good one.
0: That makes perfect sense.
2: Yeah.
0: And I get it. And I kind of have that going with my wife when we travel too. But I will also say both of us really, probably her more than me, kind of enjoy also traveling without the other one. Okay. Like, I wouldn't want to exclusively travel without her. And when we did the listener trip to Europe and she didn't go, it really bummed me out. But when she travels without me, it does not bum her out at all. And she's actually traveling without me, leaving Monday, I think, to go do some more yoga training in Central America.
2: Yeah,
0: she's not going to miss me. She's not going to think about me. And it's fine.
2: That's what I was going to bring up. I mean, there are specific times, like he will sometimes go on like a boys weekend with his friends out in Michigan. And obviously there's no part of me that wants to be there. And when I go on my yoga retreat, I'm like, this is for me. This isn't for him.
0: Right.
2: So there's definitely situations where it's just better that we're not together. But if we have any opportunity that we both have even slight interest in, we'd rather travel together.
0: New York Times says solo travel is a booming business and a popular topic on social media. There are more than 2 million hashtag solo travel videos on TikTok. But vacationing alone when you're in a committed relationship elicits more mixed and quite often heated reactions. On Reddit, commenters warn that wanting to travel without your better half is a harbinger of marital doom, the beginning of the end. And some guiltily ask if they are jerks for wanting to travel alone. Others argue vociferously that wanting to take all your vacations together is a sign of codependence. Codependence might not be all bad. You know, I think I think it's awesome that you two love traveling together. And again, I think it's way more important for me to travel with my wife than it is for my wife to travel with me.
2: Okay. Because I was going to say, with the codependence part of it, it's like, yeah, he is the navigator, but if he's not there, I now become the navigator of a group with girlfriends or things like that. Like, it doesn't, I don't all of a sudden have no directional awareness and have mm-hmm. no idea where to go. But I would prefer if we have our roles of what we do when we travel.
0: What if your husband said, I want to take a trip, just need to get away from everything, including you. Nothing's wrong with you, but I just need to get away. Can I just, you know, I just need to go do a week off and just leave you here.
2: Yeah, I'm not going to say no.
0: But it would bum you out a little bit.
2: Yeah, a little bit.
0: Yeah.
2: I'd like to go.
0: And if my wife says that to me, probably, let's say, I'd rather travel with her, but I think it would bother me a lot less than if your spouse said it to you. But
2: yeah.
0: you've been married 2 years and I've been married 20 years mm-hmm. or 21 years or whatever. You forget after a while. It sounds much worse than I mean it to be. I love traveling. I love my wife. I love traveling with my wife. And we love traveling together. But we also enjoy traveling apart, or can enjoy it.
2: Even if it's something that she's going to that you have interest in going to, or is the travel so niche to your interests that it's like, yeah, no, I don't want to go down
0: to yoga retreat. It's probably more of that.
2: Okay.
0: It's probably more of that. So like you said, if she's going on a yoga thing, which she's going on, mm-hmm. I don't want to go. I don't, and she's going to Nicaragua. I'll just tell where she's going. Oh, cool. So I have no interest. The only reason I have any interest in Nicaragua is because I haven't been there. Maybe I have a plane stop there, but I don't count those. Right. And so the reason I have no interest is I've read a lot about it, and it just seems like it's not a very tourist friendly destination. I don't have anything against Nicaragua. I just don't really have any interest. So she's going to go do that. I don't care. But when she didn't go on the Europe trip, it really bummed me out. So, why don't you be in charge of forming the question for listeners about this topic?
2: Ooh. Do we ask, would you rather?
0: Don't ask me what we should ask. Just ask listeners what you want them to tell you.
2: Do you prefer to travel with your spouse? And if not, what is a situation where you would rather travel alone?
0: 56690, let us know your thoughts. Gina, why are there so many nails on the road?
2: I don't know.
0: Are these fingernails?
2: Ew. No, KOA News Time 743. Another case of spilled nails, like the nails you use to, like, I don't know, put a house together? What are you using nails for? The construction nails causing headaches for drivers. This time it's in northern Colorado. Greeley police say that dozens of drivers got flat tires between County Road 17 and Promontory Parkway east of Highway 34. Authorities say that they still don't know where these nails came from, so they can't really help drivers file insurance claims. But AAA Skylar McKinley says you should save your receipts.
4: If indeed a spilled load is the cause of punctured tires, the party that dropped it may be liable, and documentation is ultimately what backs up a claim, whether that's through your insurance provider or through other legal means.
2: This incident comes less than a week after a semi-truck spilled boxes of nails and screws on Highway 285 near Morrison. The Denver City Council agreeing to pay out another $3 million in settlements to protesters who were injured during George Floyd demonstrations. This will be split into 13 approved settlements for injury claims, which allege Denver police used excessive force, including the use of pepper balls, rubber bullets, and the use of tear gas on protesters. The city also has already paid out $22 million for some of the protest injuries. The college sports community coming together to support the family of a longtime CU Buffs beat reporter.
5: When longtime Buff Stampede publisher Adam Munster Tiger passed away from sepsis last month at 46, friends posted a GoFundMe to support his wife and three kids that's since raised more than $62,000. Board contributor Bill Winter says it's a testament to his life.
6: I think it shows how much Adam touched people's lives and is very moving.
5: The University of Colorado will hold a celebration of life for Munster Tiger Friday evening at the Byron White Club at Folsom Field. Connor Shreve, KOA.
2: And a former Fort Carson soldier being tapped to be a mission specialist for the upcoming Artemis III mission in 2027. Colonel Frank Rubio served with the 3rd Battalion of the 10th Special Forces Group in Colorado Springs. According to NASA, Rubio and other members of the Artemis III mission will be partaking in a series of tests surrounding the Orion spacecraft and demonstrating docking capabilities in the development by Blue Origin and SpaceX. Your next update in 15 minutes. I'm Gina Gondek on KOA. go now to the KOA Traffic Center with a look at your drive. Here's Jonathan Steele.
7: Yep, it's been a good drive out here so far. Not dealing with anything too awfully bad. South I-25 coming out of downtown from right at about Broadway to Colorado is pretty tight through there. I think sun glare might be a little bit of a factor. 225 around Parker is bogged down. Then it kind of eases up as you continue south back into the I-25 interchange. Both directions out of Aurora, pretty busy. 270 is jamming a little bit. I-76 has been awfully busy too. West of I-25 along that 76 stretch, it is slow through Sheridan because there's a big tanker truck that's broken down. Even though he's not in a lane of traffic, it seems like everyone's slowing down because it's kind of a hazard. Boulder Turnpike's awfully busy too. Anywhere from Westminster to Broomfield and then taking you into Boulder starts to ease up a little bit. Jonathan Steele on KOA 850 AM and 94.1 FM.
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0: It's kind of a funny text. Ross, I think...
1: Wait, where is it?
0: I think you're missing a big thing in that people are having to sell some of their stocks to be able to buy into the SpaceX IPO. I've said that every day for a week and a half, that's what's going on. So, yes, people are selling, especially technology stocks, to buy into the SpaceX IPO. And it is a very interesting dynamic. All right, let's see. Rotten, who's the most passenger princess between the three of you?
2: Me.
0: Yeah, gotta be
2: easily.
0: Gina. Yeah, it's gotta be Gina.
2: I mean, aren't you guys the drivers?
0: Normally.
3: Yep.
0: Normally. Yeah. I will say, I really enjoy.

0: If you don't understand, go back and listen to the podcast. And so here's the thing. So let's say I'm going to make my own iced tea and save about 80%. Let's say that that gallon of iced tea is $3.79. Let's call it $4 just to make it even. Let's say I'm going to save 80%. They told me there would be no math, but that would mean that I would spend 80 cents instead of $4. I would save $3.20. How long is it going to take me to make that iced tea? If it's going to take me half an hour to make that iced tea, that means I made $3.20. For half an hour. Can you do the math, Dragon? How much is that per hour?
1: Six something. No math.
0: Right. Six something per hour. We don't do the stuff after the decimal point here on KOA. So anyway, I'd be paying myself $6 an hour. I get it. I like saving money. And there is actually something that would be nice to be said about this is iced tea that I made myself one way or another. But paying myself $6 an hour is not enough for me to say I'm going to do that thing, because I will say that Milo's tea that I was telling you about, I really, really like it. And I don't know that iced tea that I would make at home would be something I'd like a lot better. Listener text, I've been married 43 years, regularly want to spend time apart. The secret to our success is not spending too much time together. That's how it is with me and my wife as well, actually. Although I think when I had only been married as long as... I take this back. I take it back.
2: Oh.
0: I take it back.
2: Yeah.
0: So here's the thing, Gina.
2: Okay.
0: Kirsten and I, our honeymoon was about 6 months long. And a little over halfway through it, I got a little sick of seeing her face.
2: Wait, are you talking your actual honeymoon trip or the period of your relationship called the honeymoon? It was 6 months long?
0: Okay, I lied. It was 5.5 months long.
2: Oh my gosh.
0: So.
2: I'm jealous.
0: I got a little. I got a little tired of seeing her. She got a little tired of seeing me.
2: You just got married.
0: Right. So I didn't get tired of seeing her naked.
2: Oh, my God.
0: But so when we got to Namibia, we got to this town in Namibia.
2: Uh-huh.
0: And there was this nomadic tribe in the northern part of the country called the Himba. And I've talked about them on the show a little bit. But I really wanted to go see this tribe. I don't know how much longer they're going to be around. I think tribal cultures are fascinating. Kristen didn't have any interest. So we rented a little apartment in this town for a few days and I left. I rented a car and I left for probably a week and went and just drove around and she did her thing in Swakopmund. She went skydiving.
2: Whoa.
0: For the first time and I just like, yeah, I just.
2: So that was the situation. Enough. Was that two different interests? Would you have gone skydiving?
0: I don't have the balls to skydive. Right. My wife is the one with the balls.
2: Yeah. Okay.
0: I'm not. Would you skydive?
2: Is it bad that I would say I wouldn't pay for it? It's so expensive.
0: Is it?
2: Yeah.
0: I bet. It's
2: like,
0: if it were free, would you skydive?
2: Yeah, maybe.
0: What about your husband? Would he skydive?
2: I don't know.
0: Is he listening?
2: Ask. Yeah, probably.
0: Yeah. Husband, text in and answer
2: would,
0: that question.
2: I would do it.
0: Would you skydive? Yeah. Husband, I want to know if you would skydive if it were free, and I want to know if you would skydive if it weren't free. And if anybody has a way to take Gina skydiving and not charge her any money for it, which
2: okay,
0: is probably
2: wait,
0: impossible.
2: But you got to be like a professional. We got to sort this out.
0: Like a legit instructor. Then let us know.
1: The guys to do the Broncos games. Cause she,
2: yeah.
1: Come on. I'll do it with you.
0: Imagine a tandem down into.
2: Oh, that would be so cool.
0: That would be so scary having to skydive into this tiny little hole. I mean, from way up there, it's going to look like you're skydiving into this.
1: Great.
0: Then you hit the. Oh my gosh.
2: That would be so cool.
0: That would be cool. If anybody who really knows what they're doing can take Gina skydiving, you can email me and I'll pass it along. Ross@KOADenver.com. Ross@KOADenver.com. But right. So even on my honeymoon, I traveled without my wife.
2: Can I give one more text, that I feel personally attacked by?
0: Yeah. Oh, geez. Okay.
2: This text says, I get to travel alone next week, which means I finally get the window seat, both flights. Woohoo. That's me. I do the booking, so I book the window seat for myself.
0: So you book it as if it matters whose name is on the ticket?
2: Yeah, but then he feels bad because he's always like, can I have the window seat?
0: Oh,
2: like,
0: see, this is awesome.
2: But I want to sleep on the window.
0: I know. You know what? Sometimes I will let my wife have the window seat both ways, but usually not. Usually I get one. Plus,
2: usually we split it up, but
0: you and my wife both skinny. You're like fairly similar and you might be a little taller than she is, but you got the same body shape.

0: which means is no big harm for you to be in the middle seat.
1: Right.
0: And so I'll put my wife in the middle seat.
1: And then poor Kyle, he's always just like sandwiched.
0: Kyle's a lot
1: between,
0: bigger than I am.
1: Yeah, and he's just sandwiched between
0: the two sandwiched, sides. Yeah.
1: Yep.
0: Oh, that's really funny.
1: Yep.
0: That's really funny. I absolutely understand this text. I get the window seat both ways. I'm absolutely with you. Rotten, I love being on vacation with my wife. The actual travel part, sometimes it would be better. As far as the actual travel part, though, sometimes it would be better if we just met at our destination. Yeah, I get that, too. Oh, this is a fun topic. Keep those cards and letters coming. 56690 on National Talk. Slow day.
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22: 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OPEC Plus, which includes OPEC and allied oil producers, says seven countries agreed to add 188,000 barrels a day in July, but it could take weeks for that added oil supply to show up at U.S. gas stations. AAA says the national average for regular gas is down from a week ago, but it's still over 33% higher than this time last year.
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5: KOA. 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I'm Gina Gundek. The impending peace deal with Iran may be history after the U.S. launched retaliatory strikes on Iran following the downing of an Apache helicopter near the Strait of Hormuz.
6: The president overnight had claimed a deal was imminent.
7: We could have at least an idea by 1 or 2 days from now, but I think it's going well.
6: But Iranian Foreign Minister Abbas Araghchi, defiant, appearing to reference the helicopter attack, saying foreign forces in proximity to our territory are at constant risk, adding Iran prefers the language of diplomacy. However, we know how to speak other languages, too.
5: That's ABC's Martha Raddatz. Locally, another high fire alert day here in Colorado.
8: There are components. Warm temperatures is one, lower end one. Humidity is a second one, generally looking for less than 15% moisture in the air. And then the wind is the driving factor. And so we will have windy conditions.
5: Fox 31 chief meteorologist Dave Frazier says the red flag warning goes into effect this afternoon and will last into the night until we see a cool front move in. The high winds and warmer temps, though, hampering firefighters' efforts to contain two wildfires on the western slope. Evacuations have been ordered in southern Eagle County near the Pitkin County line due to a 10 to 15 acre wildfire that's burning there. And in Glenwood Springs, firefighters are continuing to try to get a handle of the Palisades fire, which shut down I-70 for more than 5 hours yesterday. A woman in Greeley in jail this morning, a 3-year-old. She's accused of kidnapping, now home safe. Greeley PD's Kristen Dewis says the little girl disappeared from the Bears Village apartment complex Monday afternoon.
9: The mom had seen her go to a neighbor's house in the apartment complex, saw her open the door, and thought she had gone in there. Dad came home and went to go get the child and realized that she wasn't there, so the family immediately started looking for her.
5: Authorities sent out reverse 911 texts, and neighbors quickly got involved, reporting seeing the child with a woman. Then police were able to track down her and arrested 30-year-old Maria Martinez. Police say she has a long criminal record and now faces kidnapping and child abuse charges. Douglas County Commissioners moving forward with an ordinance to crack down on people who drive off-road motorcycles or scooters on local streets. Douglas County Sheriff Commander Alan Stanton says the ordinance doesn't apply to e-bikes.
10: Off-highway vehicles that are intended for off-highway use only, so the dirt bikes, electric dirt bikes, that kind of thing.
5: The ordinance applies to gas or electric recreational vehicles that go faster than 28 miles per hour. Violators could face fines up to $250. In sports, the Rockies hoping for a repeat tonight after breaking their four-game losing streak yesterday, beating the Chicago Cubs 7-3. Our KOA coverage of tonight's game begins at 6. The Carolina Hurricanes.

0: beating the Vegas Golden Knights 5-3 yesterday in Game 4 of the Stanley Cup Finals. The series now tied 2 games apiece. And the Broncos will be on the practice field again today and tomorrow for their final OTA sessions. They'll begin a 3-day mandatory minicamp come next Tuesday. On Wall Street, stocks lower this morning. Right now, the Dow is down 160 points. The S&P is down 12 points, while the NASDAQ is down 69 points. U.S. crude oil prices right around $90 a barrel. And we're seeing a jump at the gas pump as AAA puts Colorado's gas average at $4.27 a gallon. That's 12 cents higher than the national average. Fox 31 pinpoint weather, looking at another warm, dry day with our high temperature approaching 90 degrees, dipping down to the low to mid 50s overnight tonight, and then tomorrow cooler as our high will only be around 80. Currently sunshine and 63 in Denver. Our next update in 15 minutes. I'm Gina Gondek on KOA. Let's go now to the KOA Traffic Center with a look at your drive. Here's Jonathan Steele.
1: That's been a good drive here for our Wednesday commute. Not a lot to contend with. There is a minor crash on 270 just prior to York. It's kind of on the shoulder area, but it's drawing a little bit of attention there. So both directions actually out of Commerce City are a little sluggish. We do have, I-76 near 88th kind of jamming. It opens up, but further west, we do have slowing out to I-70 now. There was a tanker truck stall there at Sheridan off to the side. That also was drawing some attention. Other than that, we've got some jamming south I-25 Broadway to Colorado. We got a little slowing around Parker on 225 and even along the foothills now coming up from Bowles to 285 and Morrison's a little sluggish. Jonathan Steele on KOA 850 AM and 94.1 FM.
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6: I know, it's the top of the hour. I know, but I mean, you're playing Rush every break, and I just wanted to hear more.
7: Next break, I promise.
6: All right, next break. Gina, I forgot to mention something regarding, and I sort of did, and then you did the newscast, but about, like, was it a truckload of nails or something?
0: Mm-hmm.
6: I would really like to see a spilled truckload of the other kind of nails.
0: No.
6: Of fingernails.
0: Ew.
6: No, what about not, like, clipped, not
0: what?
6: Fingernail clippings, but, like, the kind of fake nails? You go to the salon. Do you have fake nails on?
0: No.
7: I thought you were talking,
6: My wife has fake nails.
7: I thought you were talking, like, toes and feet still attached.
0: Oh, goodness.
6: Well, that'd be a little grosser, I guess. But don't you think it's about time we spilled the other kind of nails?
0: I mean, it's a good point. I think a lot of women would be very upset as they see their fake nail prices go through the roof.
6: I'd like to thank you very much for saying that's a good point when you very clearly did not mean that was a good, because it was a stupid point. But I appreciate your support.
0: You're right. Welcome.
6: Let's do something completely different for a moment here. The automobile industry has changed a heck of a lot. And I talked with a friend of mine who, well, you know, I had the Elway dealers as a morning show partner for a long time. And my friend Todd is the managing partner of the Elway dealers. And I'm very interested in how markets work. And I talk with my friends who are in these various industries about how the markets are working, right? I talk with my real estate friend about how, you know, I talk with Ed Prather. How's the real estate market going? I talk with Todd. How's the car market? I'm fascinated by these things. And the car market is tough right now. And a major reason that the car market is tough right now is that the prices of cars have gone up so much. And it's for a variety. Now, if you think I'm wrong on this, please text me and correct me. But I see two main reasons. One, just the cost of making a car has gone up a lot. Donald Trump has added tariffs and some other things that have disrupted trade flows and have made the supply chains much more expensive. Labor has gotten more expensive as well. So for a variety of reasons, making a car has gotten more expensive. Also, automobile manufacturers have made overt decisions in recent years to focus more of their production on higher price, higher margin vehicles, like, for example, pickup trucks. Pickup trucks are huge drivers of profits. And so there's not much available in the way of new cars in the $30,000 range, which is a kind of price at which you used to be able to get a pretty decent new car. And now the median price of a new car in the United States is $50,000. That's a lot of money. Now, here's the headline from the Wall Street Journal. Americans are keeping their cars longer than ever and remaking the auto industry. Here's the subhead. Automakers, dealers, and repair shops are changing business practices to adapt to a new normal, the 13-year-old car. And again, just as someone who likes thinking about consumer behavior, I'm fascinated by this. They quote a guy here who owns two Honda Accords. One is a 2010 model with about 40,000 miles that he uses as a daily driver to his accounting job. And then when he's going to do tough winter driving, dirty driving, he's got another Honda that's 25 years old and it's got 280,000 miles on it. And this guy says, where's the financial sense in a new car? Better fuel mileage? Maybe. But is it going to save me over $800 a month? Right. So the cost difference between, well, basically the cost of buying a new car, because his trade-in's probably worth very little, at least a trade-in with 280,000 miles. Now, this guy is on the extreme side of something, but it's a thing that's happening across the country. America's cars are older than ever. Some drivers are squeezing more miles out of their vehicles and eschewing new rides because of sticker shock, high interest rates, and economic jitters. Others are hanging on to aging wheels just because they can. Thanks to advancements in engineering, materials, and safety technology, today's cars last longer than vehicles of generations past. The average vehicle on the roads today, the average is about 13 years old. So that's the highest ever, and it's 10% more than 10 years ago. But think about that. The average is 13 years. So that means that for every car that's on the road that's 8 years old, there's a car that's 18 years old. That's really something. Now, I would like to ask you who are listening to the show right now whether this resonates with you. Do you have a car that you have kept longer than you have ever kept a car in the past? And if so, why? Or if you've been thinking about, hey, you might like to get a new car and you decided, no, I'm going to just keep this one. I want to hear from you and I want to know why. Text us at 56690 and let us know your thoughts. A little bit more from the journal. While cars have steadily grown older over the past 15 years, the trend picked up after COVID when shuttered factories and supply chain snarls drove up prices. The shift has accelerated in recent years as more car buyers balk at lofty new vehicle prices and many automakers grapple with fallout from America's cooling on EVs, which has cost companies tens of billions of dollars in lost investments and forced them to think their U.S. lineups. The other thing that's interesting then, broadening it out just from that, automakers are now pouring resources into used car sales, aftermarket parts, and maintenance work. And the fascinating thing here is that dealers now are investing a lot of money in their own repair shops. They're adding service bays. They're adding customer-friendly services once reserved for luxury patrons. All the while, again, I'm still quoting WSJ.com, competition for repair work is mounting among mom-and-pop mechanics, big oil chain shops, which are now broadening out into the kinds of repair work they will do, and tire chains also vying for a piece of the fix-it business. And again, now you also have the dealers that used to be more like the kind of like the high-end repair shop, at least for, you know, normal brands, right? But now they want to compete and they want everybody. They're trying to get everybody to come to them as well. So Wall Street used to gauge the auto industry's health by how many new cars drove off the dealer lots. This year, expecting to sell about 16 million new cars. That number is down from recent years. The big money is now in keeping the existing fleet alive. I think this is a fascinating, fascinating topic. I want to know what you think. Text us at 56690. All right. Gina is really, really cranky about these tornado alarms. These tornado things. Is this not the oops you're talking about? Is this a different oops?
0: No, that is the oops. Yeah. I guess I'm cranky as a.
6: You said you had a bone to pick with the mayor.
0: Yeah. I mean, as a station that really relies on making sure we're giving listeners helpful information in times of severe weather, and then it's just an oops from the city, I guess that is a bone to pick with the mayor.
6: No doubt.
0: KOA News Time, 8:15. Well, the city of Denver is blaming human error for the tornado sirens that went off during Monday's storms, even though there was no tornado warning, only a tornado watch. It seems someone from the fire department got a call about a possible funnel cloud.
8: A very well-intended employee trying to see the safety of our residents got a call about a sighting of a tornado and activated the sirens without the verification process.
0: Loa Escalin Garcia with the Office of Emergency Management says they're working with all firefighters to make sure the mistake is not repeated. This is the third time this year Denver has made an emergency mistake. The two others were shelter-in-place orders that were sent citywide instead of a specific impacted area. There are still few details about what led up to the deaths of two inmates at the Bent County Correctional Facility over the weekend. State corrections officials have identified the victims as 27-year-old Charles Gates, who was serving a 9-year sentence for theft, burglary, and drug charges, as well as 59-year-old Michael Fisher, who was serving a life sentence without parole for a 1996 murder. The third inmate was taken to the hospital on Saturday. The incident prompted a statewide suspension of prison visits, and visits are still restricted at the Bent County facility. No information has been given for the cause of deaths. A Texas teen accused of killing a fellow high school student at a track meet last year will spend 35 years in prison. ABC's Jim Ryan has reaction from Dallas-Fort Worth.
9: I'm sick.
10: As the jury considered punishment for 19-year-old Carmelo Anthony, who claimed he killed 17-year-old Austin Metcalf in self-defense, emotions flared on the courthouse steps.
11: I just feel like there was so much that wasn't taken into consideration. It was so fast.
12: A sad outcome, but justice was served.
10: Anthony is black. Metcalf was white.
0: The jury found Anthony guilty of murder after deliberating for 3 hours yesterday. And New York, now the first state in the nation to require that ads disclose if they're using AI-generated people. The governor's office says any ads without a proper label could face penalties of up to $5,000 for repeat violations. Your next update in 15 minutes. I'm Gina Gontek on KOA. Jonathan Steele joining us with a look at our drive in the KOA Traffic Center.
1: Yeah, it's been an uneventful drive this morning, just the way we like it. Not much to contend with. A little bit of volume here and there. I-76 continues to slow west of I-25, leading out onto I-70 out of Arvada and Wheat Ridge. 270 both directions, kind of bogged down a bit. There was a crash near York, but it is off to the shoulder. I-25 coming in and out of downtown, some slow and go. South from Broadway to Colorado, that's a little tight, but it does open up to the tech center. Coming up actually out of the tech center northbound, it looks good. It's a little over 15 minutes from C-470 making your way up towards Colfax. Jonathan Steele on KOA 850 AM and 94.1 FM.
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15: Through my third eye, cause I got a ton of vision. Had to open my mind, then I opened the bins. Like you gotta sell your soul for them.
0: No idea who this one is.
7: A Kodak Black.
0: Oh.
7: Calling my spirit.
0: Perfect. All spirit music. All the time here. But no Rush spirit on the radio.
7: Wait, that wasn't Rush?
0: I don't think so. Close. Okay, so before we got into the newscast, we were talking about the tornado sirens that Denver accidentally had go off on Monday, thinking that there was a tornado, but it was only a tornado watch, which then proceeded for me to remember back in the day, the best analogy when it comes to the difference between a watch and a warning when it comes to severe weather.
6: The difference is I can wear a watch on my wrist, but I can't wear a warning on my wrist.
0: Close.
6: Okay.
0: What? No.
6: I have a watch.
0: You do.
6: But I don't have a...
0: You don't have a
6: keep
0: warning.
6: Keep going.
0: Taco watch versus taco warning.
6: What?
0: So a taco watch, you have all the ingredients there for tacos.
6: Okay.
0: It doesn't mean you have tacos.
6: Right.
0: It doesn't mean there could be tacos, but you have everything to make tacos.
6: You happen to have
0: all the
6: ground
0: lettuce,
6: beef lettuce,
0: yeah,
6: so you have
0: all,
6: some tortillas lying around. It's all there.
0: It's
6: okay.
0: all there. But you
6: all
0: just
6: right.
0: don't have tacos. Taco
6: right.
0: watch.
6: Okay.
0: Taco warning. You have tacos. All of the ingredients come together. You have something that could be a taco. They all come together. You had those ingredients. Now you have the taco warning.
6: Wait, what's the difference between the two?
0: So taco watch is you're watching for a tornado. You have the opportunity. The ingredients are there that a tornado could happen, but you're watching it.
6: Okay.
0: Tornado warning is that all those ingredients have now come together. There is a confirmed sighting that a tornado is in the area and you have to take action.
6: Okay. So back to tacos now?
0: Well, that's it. I mean, it's just the fact that it's a lot easier.
6: Did you just come up with this concept?
0: No. I should not take credit. It goes all the way back to a meteorologist that I used to watch in Detroit who had this, you know, comparison on TV of showing the ingredients of a taco and then the put together taco. And it just helps for you to better understand because the watch and the warning is a little confusing. And that's kind of the mistake that happened because somebody thought they saw a tornado and that's when they sounded the alarms. And the alarms are only supposed to sound when it's a taco warning, which means the tornado has been sighted, which they thought it was, but it sounds like that was even just a misreport from the city of Denver from somebody and they didn't cross check it and confirm it and things like that.
6: Dragon looks as confused as I feel.
0: Wait, that didn't help?
7: I'm still confused, but I know what I'm having for lunch now.
0: When you have a taco warning, think of like a tornado warning. That means all the ingredients to make that taco have come together. The taco is there.
6: But
0: you
6: that
0: have
6: could
0: to
6: easily,
0: seek shelter.
6: But if I'm confused between tornado watch and tornado warning,
0: tomato,
6: I could be equally confused between taco watch and taco warning.
0: That doesn't help. That's more confusing.
6: It's not more confusing, but it doesn't help.
7: Taco warning.
6: But I'm
7: means
6: not that bright.
7: Tacos.
6: This is the thing. What, Dragon?
7: Taco warning means there is taco.
0: There is tacos. The tacos
6: right,
0: are there.
6: And tornado warning means there is tornado.
0: There yeah. is tornado.
6: Yeah, yeah, but still, if I'm confused about, like, tornado watch could be, yeah, there's a tornado. I'm watching it right now.
0: That's why it's confusing.
6: Well,
0: So that's why I was trying to say.
6: The taco example doesn't help clear
0: taco
6: that up.
0: Watch, you're watching
6: I'm watching
0: for
6: the
0: tacos.
6: Taco. No,
0: you're
6: I'm
0: not
6: watching,
0: there yet. You're not watching a taco. You're watching four tacos. Think you're sitting there.
6: Whatever works for you.
0: Waiting for the taco.
6: Whatever works for you, Gina.
0: Glad to confuse you even more.
6: It's not hard to do, but gosh, this is a silly show today. Have you heard of Tom Steyer? He's this billionaire who ran for president some years back and just ran for governor in California. And I got to tell you how happy this next story makes me. Tom Steyer is a billionaire, not a huge multi billionaire, maybe $2 billion, $2.5 billion. Obviously, an incredible amount of money. I'm not downplaying that at all. But not, you know, Elon Musk level or whatever. But still, very, very rich. And Tom Steyer is a guy who made money in hedge funds. He worked for Goldman. He worked for Morgan Stanley, not JP Morgan. And he made a lot of money. And he decided at some point that he didn't like what they were doing. And they made some investment in a private prison company and his left-wing sensibilities didn't like that. And I guess he had the firm sell it. And then the firm was making investments in coal. It didn't like that either. And so he left. And he's run for office repeatedly now as this kind of left-wing environmental wacko. And by the way, being a left-wing environmental wacko is very, very popular in the Democratic Party. It's probably not as popular as it was 5 or 10 years ago because people are more concerned with inflation and some other things. And there's less concern about so-called climate change than there has been in the past. But nevertheless, he ran on that. What he seemed to forget is that the Democratic Party hates billionaires, right? They hate even when billionaires give them money, they still complain about billionaires. You heard Graham Plattner, who is the Democratic nominee for now, at least in Maine. And he's talking about running to oppose Trump and billionaires. So they hate billionaires. And I don't know what aspect of we hate billionaires Tom Steyer didn't understand. This dude, Tom Steyer, spent over $340 million running for president in 2020 and didn't have even a small amount of success, right? He didn't win a state. He came in third in South Carolina, where he spent the most money and really focused intensely. He came in third in that state. So he spent $340 million there. And now he spent something like $210 million or $215 million running for governor in California, only to come in third there. So he won't be in the runoff. The runoff is going to be between the ridiculous, worthless Javier Becerra, who was a terrible cabinet secretary under Joe Biden, and then attorney general. Or I guess he was, attorney general in California. He is the male version of Kamala Harris, and every bit as bad. But anyway, so that's going to be the runoff, Becerra against Republican Steve Hilton. But it just makes me so happy that this guy, Tom Steyer, who had this vanity project of trying to become president and trying to become governor, wasted $550 million, which even for him is a lot of money. It was something like 20% of his net worth. He's still a billionaire. He's still got plenty of money. He's still got infinitely more money than I will ever have. But just the fact that this guy thought people wanted him, and losing $340 million wasn't enough for him to learn the lesson, so he had to incinerate another $200 million, I think that's awesome.
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25: Three staccato cries of Mayday and an eyewitness report of a mid-air explosion is about all that is known this morning of the British Columbia air disaster, which yesterday claimed 52 lives.
26: I really want to know what happened, and it makes me extraordinarily angry, but it's always been a big secret.
27: You look at the four leading suspects.
28: Gambler on plane insured for $125,000, jury told.
29: He had one or two murder charges against him and was acquitted.
30: They knew what had happened, but they didn't know why.
29: Appeared to be a fairly normal boy, quote-unquote single, who didn't have many friends.
28: We were told nothing.
31: This man that I wasn't sure even existed. But Joe, I found him today.
32: Like the guy?
31: The guy.
30: I said, do you know who did it? And he said,
0: 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KOA News Time, 8:32. I'm Gina Gundek. President Trump says he may order more strikes on Iranian infrastructure targets as he accuses Iran of stalling on peace talks. U.S. airstrikes hit radar and air defense sites in Iran after an Iranian drone shot down a U.S. Apache helicopter.
33: The Iranian drone lodged in between the two pilots in this helicopter. They were flying very low. And so these pilots were trying to take down the helicopter with the drone lodged into this gunship. Without it exploding, President Trump told me that he is getting close to ordering new strikes against Iranian power plants and bridges.
0: That's Fox's Trey Yinks reporting. Greeley police are thanking the neighbors who helped them rescue a three-year-old girl who had been kidnapped this week. Authorities sent out a reverse 911 text and used drones and witnesses to track down the suspect. Greeley PD's Kristen Dewis says there's a reason they couldn't issue an Amber Alert.
34: When we initially put out the message that she was missing, we had no indication that she had been kidnapped. So with an Amber Alert, we need to have proof of an imminent body harm, suspect description. We had none of that at that time.
0: Police found the girl with 30-year-old Mariah Martinez, who is now being held in the Weld County Jail on felony kidnapping and child abuse charges. Authorities say there's no connection to Martinez and the child. In a closely watched Maine Senate race, progressive Democrat Graham Plattner will be taking on Susan Collins in November after easily winning the state's primary.
1: I will stand up for you and against billionaires and greedy corporations.
0: He has faced mounting criticism for sporting a Nazi tattoo and for allegations of domestic violence and abuse. The city of Golden opening a midweek farmers market pilot today. Chamber of Commerce President Nola Kraske says it'll be more intimate than the Golden's long-running Saturday market.
2: You know, we do envision it being a lot more locals that come to this market and a little bit more accessible if you are a senior or are using public transportation, because it's a little bit easier to get to.
0: The market runs from 3 to 6 p.m. on Wednesdays at Golden High School. In sports, the Rockies host the Chicago Cubs again tonight after beating them last night 7-3. Our KOA coverage of today's game begins at 6. The Stanley Cup Finals now tied at 2 games apiece after the Hurricanes beat the Vegas Golden Knights last night. And captain of the Avs, winning some honors for his performance throughout the season, Gabriel Landeskog wins the Mark Messier NHL Leadership Award for his performance on and off the ice and playing a leadership role in the community. He also takes home the Bill Masterson Memorial Trophy for his perseverance and sportsmanship. On Wall Street, stocks lower this morning. Right now, the Dow is down 266 points. The S&P down a couple of points. The Nasdaq is actually up 9 points. U.S. crude oil prices are right around $90 a barrel. Fox 31 pinpoint weather, mostly sunny today with our high temperature nearing 90 degrees. Some red flag warnings will be in into effect with some high fire danger concerns. Overnight low in the mid 50s right now, sunny skies and 63 in Denver. Our next update in 15 minutes. I'm Gina Goddeck on KOA. Taking you now to the KOA Traffic Center with a look at your drive, here's Jonathan Steele.
4: We've had a few problems pop up, including an accident on I-70 eastbound at about Pecos. It's in the left lane. It is backed up all the way to Sheridan, so pretty heavy-duty stop and go there up to the north, at least on the ramp to 270 eastbound there at I-76. That's right in that little construction area. There's another stall that's kind of holding you up. Both directions still a little busy out of Commerce City. And then all the way down south, there was a left lane stall northbound at Lincoln Avenue. They may have moved that. That backed up past Ridgegate, but it looks a little bit better ahead of that in the area of Lincoln Avenue. South I-25 Broadway to Colorado, still a little tight. Still seeing a little jamming on 225 heading southbound around Parker. Jonathan Steele on KOA 850 AM and 94.1 FM.
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0: So is that is this now a taco watch or a taco warning at this point?
1: There's neither right now.
0: Well, we just had that.
1: No, there's no tacos. No tacos.
0: But he just said...
2: It's white people taco night.
0: No, no tacos. All right, Gina's husband showed up. Can I use your name?
3: Sure.
0: All right, his name's Kyle. Kyle's here. Kyle, get closer to the microphone.
4: Why? How's it going, Ross? Thanks for having me.
0: Yeah.
3: She's really embarrassed right now.
0: When you two, travel separately...
1: Oh, yeah.
0: When you two travel separately... Are you as much missing her as she is missing you? Like, or do you, are you better traveling alone from time to time? And you're like, yeah, I don't need to think about her for a few days. Fine.
3: No, I mean, I think it's about equal. I think she definitely misses me more because I do all the cooking.
1: Oh, truth.
3: So she's
1: comes
3: always
1: out.
3: Like, yeah. I don't eat if you're not home. So yeah,
1: that is true. That's true.
0: All right. I'm just trying to stir something up here a little
1: bit. Yeah, you're doing a good job.
0: Yeah.
1: Don't worry, we're only going to be camping in a tent in 90-degree heat for the next 4 days.
0: Yeah. And when you're camping in the tent, do you cook right there, or how do you get food at Bonnaroo?
3: I mean, we take a lot with us, or there's honestly a lot of, like, really good food vendors there. It's just too much of a hassle to...
0: Are there a lot of food trucks around, basically? Food truck scene?
3: I don't even think they allow, like, open flames or cooking flames.
0: Yeah, that was what
3: like
0: I was wondering about.
1: So. We do a lot of, like, the freeze-dried, like, camping meals, you know, where all you have to do is boil water.
0: Like the astronaut food?
3: Yeah, stuff like that. Yeah.
0: Well, that sounds pretty good.
3: Yeah.
0: All right, so what's better? Freeze-dried astronaut food or Gina's cooking?
1: I don't think he's ever had it.
3: No, I don't think I have. She makes all the breakfasts, though. So I don't do all the cooking. She makes really good eggs. I'll say
0: eggs
3: that.
0: Benedict, what do you do?
1: I just cook an egg. It's
3: like
1: omelets. The bar
3: you do,
1: is
3: like
1: low
3: breakfast
1: here.
3: Sandwiches.
1: Yeah,
3: you know?
1: Yeah. I make like a breakfast sandwich.
3: Give her a little credit.
0: Yeah. All right, just a little. All right, I think I'll stop there. I think I've caused enough trouble. All right, so the burning question of the day a moment ago, Gina reaches over and aggressively turns off Kyle's microphone. No more of that. No more of that. All right, listener text. Since 2005, I've been driving a 2004 Cadillac DeVille. I started looking around for a new car with the same features, and it doesn't exist. Like Mandy's Mercedes, it has a heated steering wheel, which is an absolute requirement for any new car, and they are rare, if not impossible, to find. I will say my car and my wife's car both have heated steering wheels, and I wouldn't live without it. The listener says this would be a requirement. Yes. I have radio control. Anyway, okay, so there's a person driving a 22-year-old car. The question is, if you missed it before, are you keeping a car now longer than you might have in the past? And if so, why? Because there's a whole thing going on in the world, in the auto world right now, about how the prices of new cars are so high that people are keeping used cars. Ross, we have a 1996 VW Cabriolet with 150,000 miles. I think that's Gina's previous car. And it's in great condition because it's always been in a garage. We kept three cars over 20 years, including, oh my gosh, a 1965 Oldsmobile, a 1981 Rabbit convertible, on and on. All right, so anyway, we got lots and lots of texts from people keeping cars a long time. Listener text, Gina's taco versus tornado scenario is confusing because tacos are on Tuesdays. Today is Wiener Wednesday, so maybe try using wieners instead. Not sure I recommend.
1: All right, you just want a better one? Because someone did give a better one.
0: Oh, really?
1: Someone said that they were from Oklahoma, and they've always learned as a warning, there are tornadoes in the area, which means warning, A-R-R. Is in the word. So there are tornadoes in the area. Is that better than getting tacos involved?
0: No. No. No, probably not.
1: So probably what do you do when there's a tornado warning?
0: Gina, don't feel bad. What?
2: Eat tacos.
0: Yeah, right. Gina, don't feel bad. My husband is the cook, and when he's gone, I eat tortillas and cheese.
1: Yes.
0: Freeze-dried vegetarian food. Delicious. 2013 Outback, 13-year average, paid off many years ago, 190,000 miles, will drive it into the ground. Kyle, how old is your car?
1: He doesn't have
3: a car.
1: We live
3: about two blocks away from my work. So.
0: Okay. Yeah. Just walk or bike or scooter or whatever.
3: Yeah.
0: Wow.
3: Makes it nice for us.
0: Yeah, that's really nice.
3: Mm-hmm. But I did have a 2000 Jeep Cherokee, the old boxy one, and that was my like favorite old
0: car. And how long did you keep it?
3: I had it all through college. I had it in high school. It was Michigan, so it rusted really bad. The floor started to fall apart one day.
1: I put my foot through the floor of it.
0: Did you really?
1: As I was passenger princess.
3: It got up,
1: put my
3: got up to like 220,000 miles, I think.
0: All right, as long as we're wasting everybody's time here. Kyle, how do you like, or how much do you like being the passenger princess and letting Gina drive when you are on a trip together that requires both of you driving?
3: I think I always drive.
0: That's what she said.
3: I like the brake, but it pretty much, it's like 90% of the time.
0: And is that
3: driving,
0: because, you know? Is that because she's a crappy driver?
3: No, she's a pretty good driver, honestly, yeah.
0: So why, you just want to be in control, or what?
3: I think it just started of when I still had a car, I would always just drive just everywhere, and it just became a habit.
0: It's just your comfortable positions?
1: So, yep.
0: Yeah. And Gina likes being the princess more than you like
3: she's
0: being the princess.
3: She's good at tuning up music, so.
0: Yeah. Do you have a rule about the person who's driving gets to choose the music? No, you can't, because you drive all the time, and so she's got to choose.
1: Yeah, I cue up the playlist. I provide the snacks. You can't. I generally can't fall asleep when, like, you're passenger princess. You keep them entertained. So, like,
0: that's
1: passenger
0: a good point.
1: Princess has duties.
3: Has, you're not just, feeds like, me snacks while I'm driving.
0: What are the top two or three driving snacks?
1: Jesus.
3: I like beef jerky.
1: A
3: driving snack.
0: Oh, yeah. It's a high dollar driving snack.
3: You know?
1: Yeah.
3: The protein.
0: Yeah.
3: Keeps you
0: beef
3: awake.
0: Jerky. Cheez-Its, you said?
1: Cheez-Its.
0: Mm-hmm. What about peanut M&Ms? That's a big one for me.
1: Oh, that's a good one. Yeah.
0: Huh.
1: God, where is this going?
0: I have no idea.
1: It's my Friday. Honor. You still, it's honor. Just a Wednesday.
0: I know, it's
1: for you,
0: just so a Wednesday for
1: this
0: me.
1: This is what happens when you forget to take out the trash?
0: It is.
1: All right.
0: It is. All right. Folks who are listening, text us at 56690. 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
12: They say it happened over 18 years at least four different schools at the hands of the same two men, Ronnie and Donnie Stoner. Those men, trusted educators, football coaches, and twins, are now facing more than 50 charges related to alleged child sex abuse. So why did it take so long? This is a story about a group of women who say they survived the abuse, who took matters into their own hands and are still fighting for the girls they used to be.
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1: KOA News Time, 8:48. It's now off to President Trump's desk after the House passed the nearly $70 billion package to fund ICE and Border Patrol for 3 years. The vote, 214 to 212, ending a months-long stalemate over immigration enforcement. President Trump will likely sign the bill today. The results in from yesterday's primaries in four states, including the closely watched Senate race in Maine.
21: Graham Plattner's scandals weren't enough to sway Maine Democrats. He won the primary pretty comfortably with 72% of the vote, and this will set up what's likely to be an expensive race heading into the general election. Plattner supporters still saw him as the best choice despite the controversy surrounding his alleged treatment of women in a tattoo resembling a Nazi symbol that he's since covered up.
1: That's Fox's Madeline Rivera. Meanwhile, Republican California gubernatorial candidate Steve Hilton has officially won his party's primary and will be facing off against former Health and Human Services Secretary Javier Becerra.

0: us with a look at our Wednesday morning drive in the KOA Traffic Center.
1: Okay, I mentioned the ramp from I-25 to eastbound 270, which is a construction zone. There is what appeared to be a stall, but now it looks like it's turning into a crash, and there is a semi in there also. This is really fouling up the works, too. You might want to bypass that. Stay with I-25 down to I-70 if you're trying to work your way out to the east from the north, anyway. Both directions on 270 are kind of clobbered up a little bit. I-70 eastbound at Pecos, left lane crash. That's backed up all the way, past Sheridan, right at about Harlan's, the tail end of that jam. It is pretty tight. We're looking at still quite a bit of volume south on I-25 coming from downtown to the tech center, although 225 looks much better for us. The east side of I-70 got a little bit of volume coming west from Pena, but it's only about 15-plus minutes heading back to I-25. Jonathan Steele on KOA 850 AM and 94.1 FM.
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0: It's my favorite.

0: Is that Rush?
1: Of course it is.
0: All right. All right. Have a great trip, Epic.
2: Thank you.
0: And Kyle, have a lot of fun. Go see some bands. All right, they're heading out on their fabulous trip. And thanks to those folks who sent in your comments for the best road trip snacks. I'll just do a couple of them real quick, and then I want to end with some audio. So, Dragon, if you could put my audio up in the meantime. But the best road trip snacks as voted by you. Hawaiian bread, round loaf, and string cheese. Wow. Bold Chex mix, honey roasted peanuts, but not the crappy dry roasted ones. All right. Gorp and beef jerky. Albanese gummy bears. Raisins and peanuts, but M&Ms are mandatory to be in it as well. Red Bull Jack Links, like the Red Bull. And then there was one guy, and I have to say, I kind of admire this, who said beer. All right, let me do this quickly. So yesterday, the war between U.S. and Iran kind of, let's say, flared up a little bit. Again, the United States attacked Iran for the first time in a while in retaliation for Iran shooting down an American helicopter. In fact, Trump said this morning that what happened was an Iranian drone was fired into the helicopter, like a suicide drone, a kamikaze drone, and didn't explode, but it still did enough damage to cause the helicopter to crash. But the fact that it didn't explode is why the pilots lived. So CENTCOM then said, we are engaged in a proportional response, to which I said, why would we ever want to engage in a proportional response? It's time to punch these guys in the mouth so hard that they realize they are not winning. Somebody posted, and then what was interesting was President Trump reposted a clip from the West Wing where Martin Sheen, playing the president of the United States, talks about a proportionate response. And when I play this for you, I want you to hear this both as what I think, but also understanding that Trump has now reposted this very thing.
3: Scenario one, or Pericles one, to use his code name, sir.
4: What is the virtue of a proportional response?
3: I'm sorry?
4: What is the virtue of a proportional response? Why is it good? They hit an airplane, so we hit a transmitter, right? That's a proportional response.
3: Sir, in the case of Pericles
4: one... They hit a barracks, we hit two transmitters.
3: That's roughly it, yes, sir.
4: This is what we do. I mean, this is what we do.
3: Yes, sir, it's what we do. It's what we've always done.
4: Well, if it's what we do, if it's what we've always done, don't they know we're going to do it?
3: Sir, if you turn your attention to Pericles 1.
4: I have turned my attention to Pericles 1. It's two ammo dumps, an abandoned railroad bridge, and a Syrian intelligence agency.
3: Those are four highly rated targets, sir.
4: But they know we're going to do that. They know we're going to do that. Those areas have been abandoned for 3 days now. We know that from the satellite, right? We have the intelligence.
3: Sir.
4: They did that, so we did this. It's the cost of doing business. It's been factored in, right?
3: Mr. President.
4: Am I right, or am I missing something here?
3: No, sir. You're right, sir.
4: Then I ask again, what is the virtue of a proportional response?
3: It isn't virtuous, Mr. President. It's all there is, sir.
4: It is not all there is.
5: Sir, Admiral Fitzwater.
3: Excuse me, Leo. Pardon me, Mr. President. Just what else is it?
4: The disproportional response.

0: Let the word ring forth from this time and this place, gentlemen. You kill an American, any American, we don't come back with a proportional response. We come back with total disaster.
1: 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Michael Brown up next. 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
1: KOA News Time, 9:03. A Greeley woman faces felony kidnapping charges after police say she grabbed a three-year-old girl from a playground Monday night. Greeley Police's Kristen Dewis says the girl was found within an hour and 20 minutes of the initial call for help.
30: She was returned home. Through subsequent investigation, we realized that she had been kidnapped.
1: Police say 30-year-old Mariah Martinez has been arrested and is being held at the Weld County Jail. The U.S. retaliating after Iran shot down an American helicopter.
31: President Trump says this retaliation was necessary in this case and still believes a deal is possible. But this morning, the Iranians are saying they will have to reassess negotiations. Meanwhile, we are now well into the fourth month of this war that the administration said would last 4 to 6 weeks.
1: ABC's Martha Raddatz. Douglas County commissioners considering ways to crack down on people who drive off-road motorcycles or scooters on public streets. Douglas County Sheriff Commander Alan Stanton says the laws would not apply to e-bikes.
32: Off-highway vehicles that are intended for off-highway use only. So the dirt bikes, electric dirt bikes, that kind of thing.
1: The prospective new laws would apply to gas or electric recreational vehicles that go faster than 28 miles per hour. Violators could face fines up to $250. A different kind of show premieres in Denver tonight. Instead of being held on a stage, Celestia plays at St. John's Cathedral at 14th and Washington. Celestia's Fanny Curtat says, unlike other shows, no performers.
0: It is an art experience that's immersive, and through cutting-edge technology, St. John's Cathedral is transformed into a living canvas with light, projection, sound design, and original music.
2: 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Sports, NBA Finals, Game 4 tonight. The Spurs at the Knicks. New York leads the series 2-1. Stanley Cup Finals, Carolina wins Game 4, 5-3 in Las Vegas. That series tied at 2 games apiece. And the Rockies beat the Cubs at Coors Field 7-3. We'll have coverage for tonight's game at 6 o'clock. Wall Street stocks trading lower early in the day. Fox 31 pinpoint weather, dry and breezy conditions today, once again raising the red flag. Fox 31's Dave Frazier says it's not the heat, but the wind.
4: But the speeds come up during the afternoon, and just as soon as they do, for about 5 or 6 hours, with the setting sun, the wind will relax.
2: Wind gusts will be 20 to 30 miles an hour this afternoon. 89 the high for Denver, 54 overnight, 79 the high tomorrow. It's currently 67 degrees in Denver. I'm David Kale, KOA. And a check on traffic now with Jonathan Steele.
5: Yeah, we're trying to wrap up the drive here. We had a couple of late problems that would include I-70 eastbound at Pecos with a left-lane crash. It's still slow back to Sheridan. 270 has been awfully heavy coming off of I-25 south to the eastbound 270 ramp. Had a semi that was involved in a crash. It looks like they may have cleared that, but we're still struggling a bit. Both directions out of Commerce City. Got a little bit of volume south coming into downtown as well as between downtown and the Tech and also 225 in from Parker, but those speeds are starting to climb a little bit better. Jonathan Steele on KOA 850 AM and 94.1 FM.
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0: town has rules of engagement. Send Michael a text message at 33103 using the keyword Mike or Michael. Tell him anything. Ask him anything.
1: That's right.
0: Go to michaelsaysgohere.com. Mm-hmm. There you'll find stories dragon things are
2: up.
0: Important,
2: like
0: but Michael ignores.
2: Yeah, so
0: follow Michael on X, Instagram, and Facebook. His username is Michael D. Brown on social media. 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
2: talk. Let her finish.
0: He loves those. You can make fun of him if you want to.
1: I don't think I had that in there.
3: So, Dragon, since you're filling in for an extra couple hours, I'm just wondering, is this more like a private voicemail for you at this point? Because that's kind of neat.
2: Nope, I'll play it on air.
1: That's right. I had two postcards in the mail today, one from Casa Bonita. Good day, guys. Flying high at Casa Bonita, Goober number 9249. And I don't know whether this looks almost like an antique Casa Bonita postcard.
2: Oh, could be.
1: Unless,
2: yeah.
1: Unless the guys unless the guys have decided they're going to go retro.
2: Could be.
1: Yeah, I mean, could be.
2: That was why he bought the place, because he loved
1: right.
2: it when he was a kid.
1: He liked it when it was original. Exactly. Yeah. Exactly. So I actually kind of, this is enjoyable.
2: Yeah.
1: And then you brought me the one from the crazy guys, and apparently everybody else gets these too.
2: Oh, yeah.
1: Let me just say to, he calls himself, and I even hate to give him his name because he apparently listens. He must be a P1 listener listening from 6 a.m. until noon, maybe longer. I don't, do the afternoon guys ever get these?
2: I don't think the sports shows get them because I don't see them
1: okay,
2: labeled
1: so
2: to them out there.
1: So he's got a, let's say, a 9-hour job, 8-hour job. He's working from 6 until 3, whatever he's doing. You think he's working at the USPS because
2: could be.
1: He just has so many of these.
2: I don't know how you can afford that many stamps and that many postcards, because there are quite literally dozens to each show every week. So there's some to Rotten on the News with Gina. There's some to you, and then there's some to Mandy. And they're
1: all the same.
2: They're all, yeah, the same handwriting and everything. And yeah. We know what it looks like, and it goes straight to the file.
1: Yeah. Well, I just want to say he signs it, Opie Opie Tater from Aurora. And Opie Opie Tater from Aurora, I've got a couple of things to note for you. One, it's pretty clever that you put Michael Brown, parentheses, on KOA radio, close paren, care of KOA, 850 AM radio talk, at 4695 South Monaco Street, 80237. No Denver, Colorado. Which, so why are we even using names? Why don't we just put zip codes on?
2: Yeah, because the 80237 works perfectly.
1: It apparently got the postcard here, and if it can get here, which we know half the time, most of the stuff doesn't get here, anything can get here. I have this one. I will tell you, I've seen several of these, and I've ignored them. Today, because I was here a little early, I pushed aside all the cockroaches that were placed on top of it, and then I started to try to read it. Hey, Mike.
2: Yeah, how'd that work out for you?
1: Well, hey, Mike, something I think Mr. Stupid. Now, if you're going to send these, if I were at home, I have a magnifying glass, so when I'm trying to read the fine print, you know, and something that's, you know, you're trying to find a QR code or the serial number. Trying to find the serial number is why I originally got a magnifying glass. Serial numbers are impossible to read, right? So I get a magnifying glass so I can read the serial numbers. If I were at home, I'd try to read the serial with a magnifying glass. But I, sitting at my little cubicle, I tried to read it, and I decided that...
2: Yeah, that's pretty much what everybody else does.
1: So keep sending them, baby. Keep sending them, because I'd like to create, you know, we don't have a recycle bin, so I just kind of throw it in the trash.
2: Confetti.
1: The state of Washington, I got so much to get through today, and we got this stupid thing that we're in right now where we have limited time to do stuff. The state of Washington passed something called the Climate Commitment Act. Cap and invest. And the pitch that they made to get this passed was pretty simple. And, of course, it was emotional. Because if you're going to pass a liberal progressive law, you have to have emotion in it. Now, the governor at the time this was passed, Jay Inslee, stood up and said, his words, "We have this epidemic of asthma in our state. And his promise was along the line that the money that was raised from taxing carbon would go to cure asthma, to fix kids' asthma. Cleaner air, healthier kids, fewer inhalers. Who could be against that, right? Nobody could be against that. So let's go to the receipts. Did you do the thing that you said you were going to do with the money that you took from the hardworking taxpayers in Washington State? We could ask this question anywhere in the country. In 2025, Washington's Department of Ecology, they don't have an Department of Environment. They have a Department of Ecology. They handed out $8.5 million in grants. The program was named something that only a bureaucrat could love. Washington State Air Quality in Overburdened Communities Grant. Got that? Dragon, I'll give you $100 if you can repeat that back to me without looking at or listening to anything.
2: I'm not even going to try.
1: Washington State Air Quality in Overburdened Communities Grant. 21 projects, $8.5 million, all of it justified because the governor said we have an asthma epidemic. The Washington Policy Center, a researcher by the name of Todd Myers, he pulled the grant files because he wanted to find out what the projects actually spent the money on. Holy cow, somebody wanting to know where'd you spend the money? Of 21 projects, exactly one, this researcher found, meaningfully reduced air pollution in a cost-effective way. It was a road paving project in Spokane that cut down on dust. That's it. That's the success story out of 21 projects, $8.5 million, all to cure cancer. So, but don't you want to know, where did the other money go? On average, 58% of every grant went to salaries, NGO salaries. Another 10%, not 58, we got that, going to salaries, 10% went to overhead. So now we got 68% going to staff and overhead. 13 cents on the dollar. 13 went to actual equipment that possibly could touch air quality. Not one single one of these projects, not one, set up any monitoring to measure whether or not the air got cleaner. Now think about that. You don't measure results when you already know there are not going to be any results. The Urban League of King County, that's King County is where Seattle is, $411,000 to, quote, advance environmental justice. Their own budget, the one they submitted, put nearly 80% of their grant into staff. 20% went into overhead. Now, Dragon knows that I'm not very good at math. Dragon, 80% for staff, 20% for overhead. Can you tell me what's left?
2: It says 8, carry the 7, minus the 2, plus 4. Nothing is left.
1: No, that's 100%, right? 100% went to staff and overhead. Not one damn nickel, not one damn penny went to operations, or to an equipment, or to anything else. 62 people came to a one-day meeting. So they formed a community council. They paid the members $2,000 apiece to sit on the community council. I just want to say right now, if there's any council anywhere in the state of Colorado that's paying $2,000 for me to sit on your council, call me. I'll come and send you, Dragon, I'll do, tell you what, you can get both me and Dragon, instead of for $4,000, we'll do it for $3,500 and we'll split it.
2: Deal.
1: 50-50. Deal?
2: Yep.
1: Deal, we're in. You got two volunteers right here for less than $4,000. Now, when the researcher wanted to see the three actionable interventions that the project produced, because that's what the grant required, actionable interventions. He was told, well, we can't show you that because that's the intellectual property of the community. $219,000 of taxpayer money, and the deliverable is a secret. Kind of sounds like the Marx campaign. I did all this, this, this, and this, but I can't tell you about it. The proof is I told you so. Now, here's the defense, because I do have an argument. It's actually kind of funny. They'll say this was always about community storytelling. I'm not making it up. They say that it was about environmental justice is apparently about telling stories, engagement, and outreach. It's right there in the statute itself. Now, think about that. Some people in the Washington State Politburo actually passed a law that said you've got to have engagement, outreach, and you can do storytelling as a part of the requirement to meet the demands of the statute. One documentary filmmaker lost her own father, a farm worker, to cancer. That's real grief. I'm not going to mock that. It's serious. But that's exactly the bait and switch. You don't sell a program to the voters on an asthma epidemic and then deliver a PowerPoint, a council meeting, and a paycheck. You don't tax working families at the gas pump. And in Washington, agriculture pays a surcharge. The farmer pays it on every gallon of diesel and then route that money to an NGO that spends it talking about the problem and not fixing the problem. If the honest pitch was, we'd like $8.5 million for staff salaries and community meetings, that would never pass. Well, you know, I almost said something really stupid here. If your pitch was to the Politburo, hey, we'd like $8.5 million for staff salaries and to have community meetings and pay the council members, I was going to say that would never pass. And then I caught myself and thought, you know, in Washington State and in Colorado, in any of these blue states, it probably would pass. But they didn't make that pitch. They made the asthma pitch. Because when the news media, when the cabal picks the story up, they want to talk about Governor Inslee cares about kids with asthma. And here's the part that should bother you the most, and I don't care where you are on the political spectrum. $500,000 of that carbon money went to a Yakima group called We Are Ella, E-L-L-A, We Are Ella, to produce a documentary attacking the very dairy farms whose fuel was being taxed to pay for the documentary. They stamped the Washington Department of Health's logo on it until the state itself made them take down the logo. Now, let me just repeat that. This group, We Are Ella, produced a documentary using the money extracted from dairy farms that use diesel in their production, and they made a documentary attacking the dairy industry, and then they put the state health department's logo on the documentary, and the state Well, wait a minute. You wanted them to take down the logo, but this, you, the state of Washington, you're the ones that funded the attack. And then you disavowed the attack, and then you had to ask for your own logo back. That's not a climate program. That's more like a laundromat. Public money, washed through nonprofits, and going straight back into politics. So whether we talk about the homeless industrial complex, we talk about any of these complexes, it's the same. They're taking money from you to come out and attack your business. If this was really about asthma, you'd measure the air. They didn't do that. If it was really about results, you'd fund the thing that paved the road in Spokane maybe 20 more times. They didn't do that. What they funded was an ecosystem. Staff, overhead, advocacy, apply for the next grant. Oh, it is. It's a laundromat. You know, wash, rinse, repeat, over and over and over. The carbon tax isn't buying clean air. It's buying a payroll. So the next time somebody tells you a tax is for the children, or in this case, like in Washington, it's for the kiddies' lungs, ask them a question that we should be asking about all of this stuff. Show me the data. And if you can't, you already know what the money was really for. It wasn't for whatever they were selling it about, nothing at all. Now, some of you may be thinking, oh, this couldn't happen here. You're sitting down in Highlands Ranch, Castle Rock, you're up in Westminster, and you're thinking, it couldn't happen here. It would never happen here, Michael. Let me give it to you straight. Because I'd rather lose an applause line than tell you something that I can't back up. The answer is Colorado built the same machine. We just don't yet have the receipt that proves where the money landed. And if you think I'm just making that up, hang tight, because I haven't.
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25: Hunter Goodman hit a two-run homer in the first. Out the Rockies beat the Cubs 7-3 in their series opener at Coors Field. Broncos continue OTAs today. Avs captain Gabriel Landeskog won the Mark Messier NHL Leadership Award. Hurricanes with a two-goal third period beat the Golden Knights 5-3 to even the Stanley Cup final at 2. I'm Ron Tomas.
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27: KOA News Time at 9:30. The U.S. launching retaliatory strikes on Iran following the downing of that Apache helicopter near the Strait of Hormuz.
28: The president overnight had claimed a deal was imminent.
29: We could have at least an idea by 1 or 2 days from now, but I think it's going well.
28: But Iranian Foreign Minister Abbas Araghchi, defiant, appearing to reference the helicopter attack, saying foreign forces in proximity to our territory are at constant risk, adding Iran prefers the language of diplomacy. However, we know how to speak other languages, too.
27: ABC's Martha Raddatz. Another high fire alert day in Colorado.
30: There are components. Warm temperatures is one. Lower end one. Humidity is a second one. Generally looking for less than 15% moisture in the air. And then the wind is the driving factor. And so we will have windy conditions.
27: Fox 31's Dave Frazier says the red flag warning goes into effect this afternoon and will last into tonight when a cool front moves in. The high winds and warm temperatures hampering firefighter efforts to contain two wildfires on the western slope. Evacuations have been ordered in southern Eagle County near the Pitkin County line, a 10 to 15 acre wildfire, and Glenwood Springs firefighters continue trying to get a handle on what's called the Palisade Fire, which shut down I-70 70 for more than 5 hours yesterday. On Wall Street, stocks are trading lower early in the day. Fox 31 pinpoint weather, dry and breezy again today. 89 the high for Denver, 54 overnight, 79 the high tomorrow. It's currently 70 in Denver. I'm David Kale, KOA. And we get a check on traffic now with Jonathan Steele.
0: All right. Thank you, David. We're doing not so well here. We've got a big crash working, in fact, on 225 coming southbound, approaching I-25. That appeared to be in the right lane, trying to get on to I-25 north. It may be off to the side now. I'm seeing some improvement to the front end, but the tail end is at a dead still, starting right at Parker Road. Into this further, just happened a short time ago, but unfortunately we're looking at delays there. Let's see, we've got 270 still running awfully busy. We had a crash on the ramp at 270 and I-76. They just cleared that, so that will recover hopefully very quickly. Right now we're looking at I-25, just a little coming in and out of downtown, as well as to and from the Denver Tech Center. Jonathan Steele on KOA 850.
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1: hello.
0: Good morning, Dragon.
1: Good morning, Dragon.
2: Good morning.
1: I like people's enthusiasm. I like how they really get, they just get right to the point. Right to the point. I think he was reading from a postcard. He was reading from postcards. Good. Move it over. Morning. Dragon. I. Yeah. So that's what was going on. This is the quality of our audience, Dragon. Cue cards.
2: That's for damn sure.
1: Cue cards to leave a talk back. It's wonderful. Wonderful. And to think we pay these goobers for that, that's the amazing thing. I think we need to up the rate just a little bit. Inflation's up, you know, so they're not.
2: It's not in our budget.
1: We can sell stuff. we can pilfer stuff out of the studio and sell it. No, nobody's going to miss it. We can go down to the basement.
2: Yeah, we got a broken water heater in the kitchen. We can sell that. A broken mic arm.
1: Right.
2: Broken blinds.
1: Right. We can have a garage sale out here in the driveway.
2: Burnt out light bulbs. We got tons of those.
1: Right. Just on the garage sale sign out front, as is. As is. So I told you about the Washington case. Now, if you're sitting in Colorado, you're thinking that, oh, here's Brown again talking about something out of state. Why is he talking about Colorado? Okay, let's talk about Colorado. The answer is Colorado built the same damn laundromat. I just can't find the receipts that proves where the money went. Let me repeat that. I can't find the receipts that proves where the money landed. Here's the washing machine. In 2021, the Politburo passed House Bill 1266. You want the name? The Environmental Justice Act. Now, if you held that up, like, you know, page by page, and you know, looked at the light, looked at it through the light, you'd think they shared a printer. You know, when they hit, you know, the print mechanism on your laptop, you know, Control P, and it pops up that window. The number of copies, 2. One for Washington State, 1 for Colorado. Because we created an environmental justice ombudsman. It created an environmental justice advisory board. And 1266 told the board to hand out grants, and I'm quoting the statute now, to disproportionately impacted communities. Washington called them overburdened. Colorado calls them disproportionately impacted. Same idea. Just a different color shirt. Now, here's the part that should make every Tabor voter in this state finally pay attention to something. How is this funded? It's not funded by a tax that you voted on. It's funded by an emissions fee on industry. And you know taxes are not the same as fees, and fees are different than taxes. You know that. I mean, every goofball in the state knows that. We got taxes and we got fees, and they're entirely different, right? Whatever. And by air quality fines, it gets funded by air quality fines. Money that the law peels off and then drops it into something, you know, it's kind of like a laundry basket next to the washing machine. It's called the Community Impact Cash Fund. Oh, I love that. A Community Impact Cash Fund. Fees and fines, not a tax, which means it never went on your ballot. And under the rules of this state, it never had to. Now, if that sounds familiar, it's because it's the same fee, not a tax shell game that I've been documenting on this program for months. They just pointed it at climate activism this time. Same money laundering outfit, same Politburo, Washington State, Colorado State, yeah, potato, potato. And it's growing. Cycle one, back in 2022, $1 million. The latest wash cycle, running right now through 2027, $3.16 million. So it tripled in 3 years. And this past March, the Colorado Department of Health and Public Environment, that's Governor Polis' shop rolled out a really slick interactive dashboard so you too can go online, click around the map, and admire all the good work, which is exactly the same click the map victory lap tool that Washington State built, the one that Washington thought was airtight, right up until somebody actually audited it. Now, let me be honest, because this is a difference between journalism and a grudge. In Washington, somebody did the audit. The Washington Policy Center pulled the grant files, found 58 cents of every dollar going to salaries, and exactly one project out of all the 21 that actually cleaned any little bit of air. Remember in Spokane? In Colorado, nobody has done that yet. Because I went looking yesterday. There is no independent line-by-line audit of where this Colorado money actually goes. What we have is the agency grading its own homework and telling us, hey, we're making a difference. Oh, I'm sorry, I misquoted that. Let me go. A meaningful difference. So I'm not going to stand here. Actually, I'm sitting right now. I'm not going to sit here and tell you that Colorado's $3 million is being wasted, but only because I can't find the receipts. And because nobody can find the receipts, or nobody's looked for the receipts. I mean, I looked, I went as far as I could, but there are no receipts on the dashboard. I think that's the point. What I can tell you is simply this. Every structural ingredient that produced the Washington grift is sitting right here in Colorado law. Money raised by fee instead of by a vote, routed through an advocacy board, aimed at disproportionately impacted communities, celebrated, oh, we're so transparent on a dashboard, and as far as I can find, no independent requirement that anyone ever has to measure whether the air actually got cleaner. So in Colorado, the machine, the washing machine, got built. The Politburo, the Marxists, the Communists, the Socialists, probably even a Republican or two, built the washing machine. And the money, the water, is flowing through. The only thing missing is the guy with the spreadsheet that's willing to go in and actually audit and find out. So consider this as an open invitation from the situation with Michael Brown to a watchdog. To, hey, Victor, you want to have a policy that you could actually tout the next time you hold a rally somewhere, or that you don't attend a debate? Or, hey, Scott Bottoms, hey, how about you, Barb Kirkmeyer? You're a legislator. To anybody, a watchdog, a legislator, to anybody with standing to pull those grant budgets, the Colorado dashboard is public. The Cycle 1 and Cycle 2 files, they're out there somewhere. They're hidden back behind. You know, it's like the Great Oz. You see the Great Oz. That's what this dashboard is. It's the Great Oz. And behind it somewhere is some little bureaucrat sitting somewhere over on Colfax Avenue, throwing the money out the window. You know, they got the bags out there. The bag men are running in, getting the money, running out to their preferred, you know, disproportionately affected community. And they're spending the money probably on salaries and overhead and not doing a damn thing in terms of environmental justice. Somebody do the math. Because it turns out Colorado's numbers, if Colorado's numbers turn out to look anything like Washington State's numbers, well, you heard it here first, and you'll hear it again here if, you know, I don't get paid to do that. I don't have time to do that. So, Barb, why don't you do it? Scott, why don't you do it? Or Victor, I know you don't do any of your own work, but maybe you ask somebody, maybe you get Buddy to go do it for you. Ask Buddy Jericho to go do it for you. Dig up those numbers. You know what? I'd even give you credit for it.
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10: 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That man was Jeffrey Epstein, and he had set up a system designed to bring him underage girls. Local police and the federal government would investigate and, by their count, find dozens of victims. Epstein would become one of the world's most infamous predators, a man who could have faced decades in prison but served just 13 months in his own wing of a county jail.
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10: 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Truth and Lies, Jeffrey Epstein.
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3: Brownie, a Republican and a Democrat are floating on an iceberg. A polar bear starts swimming towards them. The Democrat says, see, a few years ago he could have ran right towards us. The Republican says, well, that's why I carry my gun everywhere. Pow, pow, pow, pow, pow.
4: And to think he's out there in the wild. He's out there on the highways and the byways of this great country just wreaking havoc. Whenever you feel like a disturbance in the universe,

0: wherever he is in the country. That's our guy right and there.
1: We're proud of that?
0: Well, considering that that's kind of like our entire audience when you think about it. So, yeah. He's just right. Kind of, it's just that he's at the head of the class right now. There'll be somebody. He'll slack off after a while, and somebody else will take his place for a little bit, and then he'll get rested, and he'll come back again. You know, it's the same thing. They're all alike.
1: Did you say arrested, or he'll get rested?
0: Actually, I said rested, but now that I think about it, I think you're right. He'll get arrested.
1: Yes.
0: And then once that is all over, then he'll be back wreaking havoc again. We almost never get to inspect the inside of a person's convictions. You think about any conviction you think I have. Now, I might be a little different because I talk a lot. So you get to kind of, but you still have to infer it because unless I say specifically, I'm really convinced, you know, I have a conviction that X, Y, Z. But we watch how a person votes when the vote is costly. When that person, a congressman or a senator or a city councilman, a county commissioner, what he champions when championing something earns him nothing, and where that same person stands when the pressure finally arrives. And from that record, we can build a picture of what that person actually believes. And the picture is always an inference. Honest people hold inferences loosely, because an inference can be completely wrong, which is exactly why a confession is so valuable. When a man tells you in his own words and unprompted what his loyalty was made of, there's no need to guess anymore. The inference that you always held hardens into proof. John Cornyn, the soon-to-be former senior senator from the state of Texas, gave that confession. And I want to go through that confession almost like I would go through a closing argument to a jury. Because once you see the mechanisms, you'll see it everywhere. You'll see it in both parties, going back as far as the institution, Congress itself. I've often talked about in terms of how these politicians come and they run, you know, for re-election, or they run for the first time and they tell you how much they love Godmother and apple pie. And then they go to D.C. and something happens. Now, you've inferred from everything that they've said that they love Godmother and apple pie and that they're a conservative like you and that they believe like you. And then you start watching them and you go, wait a minute. This is not, it's not computing. It's not connecting. 2 weeks after losing the Republican runoff to Ken Paxton down in Texas, May 26, Cornyn was asked by CNN whether the defeat had freed him to break with Donald Trump. He didn't hedge. He called May 26 his Liberation Day. Liberation Day. In the next segment, let's break down John Cornyn's Liberation Day. This will give you an enormous insight into how these creatures really work when you're not watching.
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14: KOA News time at 10 o'clock. President Trump says he may order more strikes on Iranian infrastructure targets as he accuses Iran of stalling on peace talks. American airstrikes hit radar and air defense sites in Iran after an Iranian drone shot down that U.S. Apache helicopter.
15: The Iranian drone lodged in between the two pilots in this helicopter. They were flying very low. And so these pilots were trying to take down the helicopter with the drone lodged into this gunship without it exploding. President Trump told me that he is getting close to ordering new strikes against Iranian power plants and bridges.
14: Fox's Trey Yingst. Greeley police are thanking neighbors who helped them rescue a three-year-old girl allegedly kidnapped this week. Police sent out reverse 911 texts and used drones and witnesses to track down a suspect. Greeley police's Kristen Dewis says they couldn't issue an Amber Alert.
16: When we initially put out the message that she was missing, we had no indication that she had been kidnapped. So with an Amber Alert, we need to have proof of an imminent body harm, suspect description. We had none of that at that time.
14: Police found the girl with 30-year-old Mariah Martinez, who's now being held in the Weld County Jail on felony kidnapping and child abuse charges. Police don't believe there's a connection between Martinez and the child. RTD restoring G-Line service to every 15 minutes between Wheat Ridge and Denver. RTD Director Ian Harwick says riders have been waiting years for the change.
8: We've been in 30-minute service for the last 6 years since the start of the COVID pandemic. And this is a huge win for Arvada, being able to have easy access to downtown.
14: RTD is also increasing frequency of the B bus line to Westminster to every half hour, the change now in effect during peak service hours. And Robert Plant and his band, Saving Grace, adding tour dates to their schedule.

0: The third leg of their tour, titled Up the Sharp End Tour, will take place in the fall. It'll feature a month's worth of dates in the U.S., starting in St. Louis September the 18th, then wrapping up in Chicago on October the 15th. The track is in support of Plant and Saving Grace's 2025 album, Saving Grace. Tickets go on sale this Friday. I'm Mark Mayfield.
1: Denver thus far not on the tour list. Sports, the NBA Finals, Game 4 tonight, Spurs at Knicks. New York leads the series 2-1. Stanley Cup Finals, Carolina wins Game 4, 5-3 in Las Vegas. That series tied at 2 games apiece. And the Rockies beat the Cubs at Coors Field 7-3. We'll have coverage for tonight's game at 6. Wall Street, stocks trading lower early in the day. Fox 31 pinpoint weather, dry and breezy conditions today, once again raising the red flag. Fox 31's Dave Frazier says it's not the heat, but the wind.
2: But the speeds come up during the afternoon, and just as soon as they do, for about 5 or 6 hours, with the setting sun, the wind will relax.
1: Wind gusts will be 20 to 30 miles an hour this afternoon. 89 the high for Denver, 54 overnight, 79 the high tomorrow. It's currently 72 degrees in Denver. I'm David Kale, KOA. And a check on traffic now with Jonathan Steele.
3: Yeah, it's not too awfully bad, although it looks like we've got a crash, I-25 southbound. It's going to be somewhere just a little bit past University, maybe at Steel Street. I know the left lane is blocked. They've got a backup in there to about Downing, so very slow moving as you make your push down through Colorado. From there, it will open up to the Tech Center. 225 is looking better after a crash, also cleared right at the I-25 interchange. There's some slowing in there, but it's not a real big delay. 270 is a little sluggish for us, I-70 west from Colorado over to Brighton, and I-25 actually southbound coming into downtown. Got a little sluggish there, too. There will be some rock scaling. CDOT's letting us know another hour or so, and they'll have to start shutting down the highway there at the Veteran Memorial Tunnels. Jonathan Steele on KOA 850 AM and 94.1 FM.
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0: Bubbles. It's your mother, Golda. Okay, not your mother, but would it hurt you to call? Hopefully you're not calling because you're listening to Michael Brown Situation Room on 850 KOA Radio. That's 94.1 FM. He's on from 9 to noon. You want to text the show? So text already. It's 33103. Keyword Mike or Michael. It takes 2 minutes. You don't have 2 minutes? Then go to the iHeartRadio app and press the red microphone and leave a talk back. That only takes 30 seconds. Even your grandmother, may she rest in peace, will take the time to do that. And if, God forbid, you miss one of the shows, you can go to michaelsaysgohere.com. Then when people ask, who raised such a well-informed child? You can tell them my mother, Golda, would it kill you to give me a little credit?
1: Mike, I just heard somebody complaining about greedy landlords and how they've caused rental prices to go up.
2: Mm-hmm.
1: Well, two-thirds to three-quarters of rental homes are owned by mom-and-pop investors, not corporations. Corporations mostly own the apartment buildings. So people just don't know what they're talking about.
2: Unbelievable. I do everything I can to try to educate the audience as much as I can. Don't you understand that that mom-and-pop are the greedy bastards that are out there squeezing every little nickel out of them? Holy, there's nothing out there like any sort of regulations. There's no public policy. There's nothing, taxes, you know, utilities, you know, maintenance, none of that. No, they're just greedy. Come on, get with the program. If you're going to live in the socialist Colorado or in a socialist U.S., you know, the socialist states of America, you're going to have to learn to get with the program.
3: Ooh, socialist states of America. That's got, it rolls right off the tongue.
2: It does, doesn't it? Get used to it. Socialist states of America. The SSA, instead of the USA, the SSA.
3: And
2: pretty soon we can just shorten that to just the SS. I mean, if the election goes like the Democrats want it to go in Maine, that's there's the beachfront right there. There's the beachhead, the SS.
3: Makes the hair on the back of my neck stand up.
2: It does, doesn't it? This is an indictment of a career politician's oldest trick. But I want it to be more than just that. I want it to be a guide for you to catch it before the next confession arrives. For 24 years, the Texas grassroots offered an inference about John Cornyn that his allegiance to the conservative movement was conditional, survival-driven, a posture that he would shed the instant that pressure went away. His 2026 campaign literally begged Texas to disbelieve that inference. He advertised that he had voted with Trump 99% of the time. He actually put on his website, a homepage on the website, called the Trump Cornyn Record. He posed with a copy of Trump's Art of the Deal. He even floated the idea of renaming Interstate 35 as Interstate 47, a gesture of devotion so transparent it actually functioned as parody, in my opinion. And then on camera, he confessed that the voters had been right all along. They weren't paranoid in the disbelief, or they weren't paranoid in their inference. They were just too early. Here's the part that turns a suspicion into a hardened case. Watch what Cornyn did during the primary when he still needed the voters. For years, his entire career, Cornyn defended the Senate's 60-vote legislative filibuster. He once likened the Democrats' efforts to get rid of it to taking a wrecking ball to the U.S. Senate. He long argued the filibuster served as a safeguard against the Democrats advancing sweeping left-wing socialist priorities with just a simple majority. And then in March of 2026, finding himself locked in a death match that he ultimately lost with Ken Paxton and chasing Donald Trump's endorsement, he reversed course. Cornyn urged Republicans to consider filibuster reform because he wanted to advance, or he's told voters that he wanted to advance Trump's voter ID bill, Save America Act, which reversed his previous position. Now, Paxton had said that he would consider dropping out of the race if the Senate scrapped the filibuster in order to pass the SAVE Act. So Cornyn, who had spent 2 decades calling the filibuster a firewall, wrote a New York Post editorial titled, "Why the SAVE Act Matters More Than the Filibuster." Now, what was his explanation for this sudden pretzel twisting around? He denied that he had shifted his position in an effort to win Trump's endorsement. He even told NBC News, "I would say that's not true." And then he told reporters that his reversal had really been sort of an evolution in my own thinking. An evolution in his own thinking. That arrived, just by amazing coincidence, in the exact week that an endorsement from Trump hung in the balance and concerned the exact procedural rule that his opponent had named as the price of his withdrawal. Remember, Paxton said, "I'll withdraw from this race if you'll just nuke the filibuster and you'll just pass the SAVE Act." When the witness's sincere change of heart, when their epiphany on their road to Damascus lines up to the day with his self-interest, I don't call that evolution. I call it what it is. And the beautiful thing, the thing that will kind of close this case, is that Cornyn himself later told you exactly what it was. The filibuster flip in March was the lie. Liberation Day in June, after he had lost the primary, that was the confession. They are bookends around a fraud. And it's a fraud that politicians are doing every single day in every single state at every level you can possibly imagine. This is why this particular segment, I don't give a rat's ass how long it takes, is my explanation of why I am so cynical and why I despise politicians writ large. I know there's some good guys out there, don't get me wrong, but writ large, they're pretty much of the same DNA. Now, let me tell you what the defenders of John Cornyn will tell you. But he voted with Trump 99% of the time. The scorecard, look at the scorecards. It shows how loyal he is to conservatism. And that's where an ordinary voter, an ordinary citizen gets played. So, going back to the Great Oz, let's pull back the curtain. Because here's the heart of the entire racket. In the modern U.S. Senate, casting and producing a result, those two different things have been pried apart. And that tool is called cloture. That's the procedural vote that stops the debate, which requires 60 senators, not just a simple majority. When a bill doesn't have the 60 committed votes, a senator can cast a recorded yes on cloture, knowing full well the minority will deny at the threshold, so the bill dies. But the scorecard records the yes vote. Follow the con. He banks a loyal-looking vote for the folks back home, while that 60-vote rule, cloture, that he refuses to change, spares him from ever having to vote on the actual bill itself. The bill he quietly opposes. A 99% approval rating built this way is not a measure of conviction. It's a measure of how skillfully these yahoos can perform for showing you their conviction while ensuring that their so-called conviction never becomes law. Removing that threshold was always within their power. They could have reformed the filibuster. They could have forced a real talking filibuster that carried a genuine political cost. And every one of those steps would have converted a recorded yes into an enacted law, the Save America Act, the only kind of loyalty that actually governs. They chose every step that produced the appearance of loyalty, the appearance of telling you that, oh, yes, I support it, and none that would have produced the substance of actually passing the bill. The scorecard counted the appearance. The scorecard gave you an inference. But when the primary came, the voters were measuring the substance. Liberation Day told you which of those two was real. Now, they will argue that it's not betrayal. It's the kind of representation the founding fathers wanted done correctly. A legislator is supposed to weigh each vote on the merits. When the electoral pressure of a primary distorts that judgment, removing it doesn't corrupt the senator. It frees that senator to devote his honest assessment. The liberation wasn't liberation from his principles. It was liberation from the demagoguery that the primary forced on him. Edmund Burke told the electors of Bristol in 1774 that a representative owes them his judgment, not his obedience, and betrays them if he sacrifices his judgment to their opinion. Now, that's a pretty serious argument, but it fails for a simple reason. Burke made his case to the voters before the election, to their faces. He told Bristol exactly what kind of representative he was going to be and let them decide whether to hire him on those terms. That's the honest version. The fraud is the opposite. Campaigning as a man of fixed conservative conviction, posing with the book, building that 99% homepage on his website, flipping on the filibuster to win the primary, and then after the voters rendered their verdict, announcing that the convictions were just a fake costume all along. Edmund Burke risked his seat on candor. He was honest with the voters. He told them what he really believed, what he really intended to do, and let them vote their conscience. Cornyn concealed his judgment, trying to keep his seat, to keep his power, and revealed it only when the seat was lost. The Burkean defense requires that the public know the man's true judgment, and you choose him anyway. John Cornyn's entire project was to make sure voters didn't know until it no longer mattered. You cannot invoke the philosophy of honest independence to excuse a John Cornyn career of dishonest dependence. This is not a Texas problem, gang. And in fact, even within the Democrat Party in Colorado, it's the same problem. But I want you to think about Louisiana for a minute. If Cornyn was a one-off, you could write him off as just a personal failing. But he's not. John Cornyn, and the John Cornyn is a type. And the type announces itself on a schedule that, frankly, you could set your watch by. Bill Cassidy, a Republican of Louisiana. He lost his primary, May 16. Trump had endorsed his opponent. 3 days after that primary, on May 19, Bill Cassidy did something that he had never done in his entire Senate career. For the first time, Bill Cassidy was one of the few Republicans to advance a war powers resolution directing President Trump to withdraw U.S. forces from Iran. He joined Susan Collins, Lisa Murkowski, and Rand Paul in a vote that went 50-47 to discharge the resolution from committee. Now, after his loss in Louisiana, Cassidy went back to Washington saying he was proud of his work to uphold the Constitution and would carefully consider how he would vote on Trump administration priorities. Carefully consider? 3 days after the voters had fired him? The vote that he had been unwilling to cast through the years of an Iran war that he privately doubted? He cast within 72 hours of losing the only thing that had been keeping him quiet. Same mechanism. It's a mirror image. Cornyn's liberation ran rightward to the left. Cassidy's ran the other direction. It ran leftward to right. The direction of the hidden conviction, it doesn't matter. What matters is that in both cases, The conviction that these men really held in their souls stayed hidden precisely as long as the voters had power over the individual. And those convictions surfaced the instant the voters turned on them. The pattern has a name. The data proves the pattern. Here's what should genuinely unsettle you, and what elevates this from a couple of anecdotes to truly my indictment of the institution. This behavior is so reliable, political scientists have actually measured it. Researchers studying more than 52,000 House and Senate roll call votes found that lame duck legislators, those who no longer are facing the voters, actually you can measure how they've changed their votes. During a lame duck session, members are less likely to vote at all. But when they do vote, they are less inclined to follow the wishes of their own party and their own constituents. So the retiring members, according to this research, stop being responsive to the ideological preferences of the people that sent them to Washington. Let that sit in your mind for a moment. The single most important variable predicting whether a politician votes the way he campaigned is not his character, it's not his faith, it is not his stupid stated principles, it is whether you as a voter can still fire that person. Remove accountability and their voting record shifts, not randomly, but away from you. The evolution in thinking is not an evolution. It's the removal of a constraint. And it happens at scale, by thousands of votes across both parties, and it's been proven across decades. And the politicians have always known this. It's why retirement announcements so often precede the votes a member would never have dared cast while running and asking for your vote. It's why congressmen have warned for generations about lame duck sessions stacked with members who, in one representative's words from the House floor, would, quote, never be held accountable by the American people. That's the confession that John Cornyn made. He made it out loud. That's the same confession tens of thousands of quiet votes have been making for a century. And the political press now has a tiny little euphemism for it. After Cassidy's loss, CNN described the growing roster of defeated and retiring Republicans as free agents. Retiring senators, suddenly more willing to speak the truth in their heads and oppose the president's priorities. Free agents. Free, that is, from the power that you hold over them. The moral charge is simple and grave. I'll give you that next.
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8: My name's Phil from Beverly, Massachusetts. I've lost 88 pounds with Awaken 180. I was type 2 diabetic and I was severely overweight. I got to do something because what I was doing wasn't working. The GLP-1 was a thought, but I don't really like putting chemicals in my body. So I've been on Awaken 180 for a year ago this month. I'm now completely off of all diabetic medication, cholesterol medication. And as a result of this, I was scheduled for more knee surgery. 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
19: Angel Reese had 17 points and 17 rebounds for her 57th career double-double Tuesday night, leading the Atlanta Dream past the Chicago Sky 82-75 in the first regular season matchup against her former team. Ryan Howard added 17 points in the win to pass 2,500 career points. 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
20: KOA News Time, 10:30. Microsoft co-founder Bill Gates voluntarily appearing for an interview today with the House Oversight Committee to answer questions about his interactions with Jeffrey Epstein. Gates says he first met Epstein in 2011 and ended his interactions with the late convicted sex offender in 2014.
21: Heading into the closed-door interview, Bill Gates told reporters,
22: "I hope my testimony is helpful to the work, important work of the committee to find justice for the victims."
21: The Microsoft co-founder's prepared statement had him telling the House Oversight Committee he never victimized anyone and that meeting with Jeffrey Epstein was a grave error in judgment. Republican Chairman James Comer says he now aims to call in attorney Alan Dershowitz and would also like to hear from Acting Attorney General Todd Blanche, now the president's nominee to lead the Justice Department. Stephen Portnoy, ABC News, Washington.
20: RTD's increasing the frequency of a handful of light rail and bus lines. Director Ian Harwick says it's a response to riders asking for more consistency.
23: There's going to be enhanced service going on the B line up to Westminster. That's going to move from an hour to a half an hour. And then the N line is moving, which goes into Thornton and North Glen. That's going to also go from 30 minutes to 15 minutes.
20: The G line between Wheat Ridge and Denver also increasing service to every 15 minutes during peak service hours. On Wall Street, stocks are trading lower, all three major indexes down about 1%. Fox 31 pinpoint weather, dry and breezy again today, 89 the high for Denver, 54 overnight, 79 the high tomorrow. It's currently 75 degrees in Denver. I'm David Kale, KOA. And a check on traffic now with Jonathan Steele.
24: All right, David. Yeah, we're dealing with one problem right now. Southbound 25 between University and Colorado. Left lane crash in there has traffic backed up just about to Broadway. It's pretty heavy duty through the bridges there, so certainly want to keep to the right till they can get that clear. It will open up down to the tech center. It is actually affecting northbound, too, with a little bit of curiosity. You got 270 running a little heavy out of Commerce City. Both directions kind of sluggish there. I-70 West from Colorado to Brighton got a little bit of a slowdown there, too. And if you're heading to the airport on Pena, it looks great. 15 minutes on your drive time between I-70 and the terminal. The 225 is back to normal after an earlier problem heading southbound at I-25. Jonathan Steele on KOA 850 AM and 94.1 FM.
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26: Great post by Observing Conscious Death. Stephen Miller stated that what they found since President Trump came into office is that Democrats have set up a system to funnel hundreds of billions and ultimately trillions of dollars to migrants. They set up a system. He confirmed that the border crisis evolved into a taxpayer-funded wealth transfer operation tied to NGOs, federal agencies, healthcare system, labor pipeline, census expansion, and political power.
2: The moral charge about how these senators and congressmen act, and quite truthfully, you can extrapolate everything that I've talked about down to a governor, to a state house, a state senate, to a city council, to county commissioners, because the practice and the mentality is the same everywhere. Now, the closer you get to the voters, say county commissioners or city councilmen or school board members, the more difficult it is to pull it off. The moral charge is pretty simple and grave. a representative at whatever level owes his constituents an honest account about what their convictions are. Cornyn misrepresented his convictions for a quarter of a century or more, and he admitted that misrepresentation the instant that it stopped paying. Bill Cassidy in Louisiana held a constitutional conviction about war powers that he wouldn't act on until the voters released him. In both cases, the dishonesty wasn't a slip. It was their operating model. The practical charge, unfortunately, is even graver because it concerns our future. A man who calls his own loyalty a captivity, and that captivity ended on a date certain, that person has told you in advance and in plain English how he intends to vote for the rest of his term. He has handed you the inference and signed it, under oath almost. But the institutional charge is, I think, the most serious of all. This is not a bug in a few bad men. It is the predictable output of a system where these recorded votes and the real result have been surgically separated. And they've been surgically separated by that 60-vote rule that allows a senator to perform a conviction that he's quietly trying to strangle without you seeing it. And where the data confirms, the research data from political scientists confirms that the only thing reliably keeping a politician aligned with the voters is the voters' continuing power to remove them. So here's what to do with all of this. The part that you can hand over to the smart, skeptical person in your own sphere of influence who still wants to believe what the scorecard says. Stop reading the scorecard. Instead, read the resistance. Don't ask, how often does a politician vote the right way? Ask what he did when voting the right way was going to be costly, when it might cost him an endorsement or cost him a committee chair, a leadership deal, you know, a chairmanship or a vice chairmanship. Why do you think there are so many committees and subcommittees in both the House and the Senate? Because they would actually prefer to be called Mr. or Ms. Chairman, as opposed to Senator or Congressman. Because that chairman title, ooh, they can raise money off that. They can go back to the constituents and say, I chair the subcommittee on the subcommittee about subcommittees. Yeah, I'm the chairman. Ask a politician whether he changed a rule to deliver a result. Or did you just cast a safe vote that you knew that safe vote was going to fail? And then ask above everything else what he says and does the day after he no longer needs your vote. The voters of Texas, they had the receipts on John Cornyn for 24 years. The only genuine surprise in this whole affair is how long it took them to read those receipts back to him. They finally did. And he calls it Liberation Day. They are screaming bloody murder about Trump. Gavin Newsom in particular. Gavin Newsom posted on X, for example, that Trump says voter fraud should land people in prison. Agreed. And let's start with the politicians spreading election lies with the goal of illegally interfering with counting ballots. Ooh, let's deconstruct that for a second. Start with a politician spreading election lies. You mean to say that if I think what California is doing right now opens up the possibility of election fraud? Because I sincerely believe that it does. Do I have the proof that it does? No, but I have a God-given and a First Amendment right to tell you that that's what I believe. Am I trying to interfere with counting ballots? No. Is Trump doing it when he says it? No. Is he trying to put pressure on them? Yes. I don't have any problem with him putting pressure on people. He says, Gavin Newsom does, in California, I just signed a law making that politicians spreading election lies with the goal of illegally interfering with counting ballots He just made that a law. He just signed a law making that punishable with up to 3 years behind bars. And by politicians spreading election lies, of course he means Donald Trump. The context is the farce that we see unfolding in California, where Spencer Pratt is getting knocked off the ballot by a dubious avalanche of mail-in votes for the absurd ramen noodles and votes for governor nowhere near counted more than a week after the election. And you think, if you think that I say that that is harmful to our country, I am shocked to tell you that this morning, the New York Times, not an individual, not Paul Krugman, not just some, you know, wackadoodle conservative right-wing nut job, the New York Times editorial board has an opinion piece today. The headline that they, you know, it's the editorial board, so they probably wrote the headline themselves. California's excuses are damaging faith in government. Huh. Let's go to the tape. Isn't that what I've been saying? They write, on Friday, 3 days after California's primary, the state had still failed to publicly report results for about 40% of ballots cast. By Wednesday afternoon, almost a week after polls closed, nearly 15% of ballots remained unreported, and the outcomes of several races were unclear. This slowness is a failure of governance, and it should help inspire the creation of a better system. There is no, I'm quoting the New York Times. There is no good reason that California takes so long to count votes. Most democracies around the world, just ignore the word democracy. Most democracies around the world count votes quickly. So do most other large U.S. states, including Texas, Florida, Michigan, and Virginia. Until the past decade, California itself counted votes quickly. California has since adopted an approach to election administration without meaningful benefit and a substantial downside. It makes the state government look incompetent. It fails to increase voter turnout. It creates needless uncertainty about results, as has been the case with several races this year. It confuses ordinary voters and serves the interest of conspiracists who spread lies, referring to Donald Trump. Even Gavin Newsom of California has written, "We must acknowledge that the longer the voting count takes, the more mis- and disinformation spreads." The New York Times.
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7: Daphne Caruana Galizia was a Maltese investigative journalist and blogger who spent her life fighting for truth, justice, and decency in a country overrun by corruption. 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
9: I'm John Sweeney, a former BBC journalist and investigative reporter. Together, we unravel the web of deception, exposing the dangerous forces at play in Malta.
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0: Here's another nuance about California's election last week. They're going to have over 9.4 million primary votes cast for governor in 2026. That's a 35% increase over 2018 and 22. Those two midterm years were similar. This is despite the fact that the state's lost about 1.5 to 2 million citizens since 2018. Weird.
1: Last night, Graham Plattner won the Democrat primary in Maine.

0: Senator, do you believe the women accusing Blattner of abuse? Do you believe these allegations that are out there right now? You were campaigning for him recently, so I was wondering what you think about the allegations made against him. About the women saying he knew that he had a Nazi tattoo. You have nothing to say about the scandal? Latest one? Anything you can say, sir, would be great. We appreciate it.
1: He doesn't want to answer the question.
2: Gets on the elevator. They shut the door quickly. And he disappears. Yesterday, on Gutfeld, this whole issue came up, and he said this.
3: Blattner is a hero, and I'll tell you why. He's done a tremendous service. He's slayed two big movements. The You're a Nazi movement. By being a Nazi and being accepted by the left, you can't call anybody a Nazi anymore. What about the Me Too movement? Well, by not believing all women, that goes out the window because he got the most strident adherence of those causes to accept him, revealing that that whole scene was theatrics. And he is, because, I mean, he's the most toxic male since Jeffrey Dahmer took up cooking. Blattner.
2: He's absolutely spot on. The political ramifications for the Democrat Party, they're so desperate to hold on to power. They're so desperate to overtake the U.S. Senate that they're running someone that absolutely is a part of the Nazi movement. Actually, if we were still in the Me Too movement, would have been eviscerated by the left. And they've accepted him, totally unequivocally accepted him as the nominee to be a United States senator. So he did. He slayed those two big movements. The You're a Nazi movement, shut up and sit down. The Me Too movement, you're abusive to women, shut up and sit down. Now, I'm not saying that I endorse either one of those. I don't think we ought to be calling people Nazis unless they actually are Nazis. And I don't think under any circumstances should you be abusing women. But the left can no longer use that as a cudgel against anybody at all, whether it applies or not. Because if it applies, now they're engaged in a double standard. But maybe to the Democrats, a double standard is meaningless. Hypocrisy is meaningless. Oh, never mind.
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24: KOA News Time, 11 o'clock. A Greeley woman faces felony kidnapping charges after police say she grabbed a 3-year-old girl from a playground Monday night. Greeley Police's Kristen Dewis says the girl was found within an hour of 20 minutes of the initial call for help.
25: She was returned home. Through subsequent investigation, we realized that she had been kidnapped.
24: Police have arrested 30-year-old Mariah Martinez. The U.S. striking back after Iran shot down that American helicopter.
2: President Trump says this retaliation was necessary in this case and still believes a deal is possible. But this morning, the Iranians are saying they will have to reassess negotiations. Meanwhile, we are now well into the fourth month of this war that the administration said would last 4 to 6 weeks.
24: ABC's Martha Raddatz. Douglas County commissioners are considering ways to crack down on drivers of off-road motorcycles or scooters on public streets and trails. Douglas County Sheriff Commander Alan Stanton says the new laws would not apply to e-bikes.
3: Off-highway vehicles that are intended for off-highway use only. So the dirt bikes, electric dirt bikes, that kind of thing.
24: The prospective new laws would apply to gas or electric recreational vehicles with speeds faster than 28 miles per hour. Violators could face fines up to $250. St. John's Cathedral in Denver, the site of a world premiere tonight for the immersive light show Celestia.
4: It's a project that highlights the architecture. It's designed to be emotionally rich. It's visually stunning. It's inclusive and reverent of the space, but it's also for people of all backgrounds.
24: Celestia's Fanny Curtat. Tickets start at $29. Sports: NBA Finals, Game 4 tonight. Spurs at Knicks. New York leads the series 2-1. Stanley Cup Finals. Carolina wins Game 4, 5-3 in Las Vegas. That series tied at 2 games apiece. And the Rockies beat the Cubs at Coors Field 7-3. We'll have coverage for tonight's game at 6 o'clock. On Wall Street, stocks are trading lower. Fox 31 pinpoint weather. Dry and breezy conditions today. Once again, increasing fire danger. Wind gusts 20 to 30 miles an hour this afternoon. 89 the high for Denver, 54 overnight, 74 the high tomorrow. It's currently 77 degrees in Denver. I'm David Kale, KOA. And a check on traffic now with Jonathan Steele.
5: Yeah, it looks like we do have our first round of rock scaling underway there at the Veteran Memorial Tunnels on I-70. That's down at the bottom of Floyd Hill. So all traffic is stopped up to 20 minutes at a time. They should hopefully be reopening, I would think, within the next 5 minutes or so. It is backed up, especially down Floyd Hill, but coming out of Idaho Springs. It is just sitting there waiting for the reopening. We'll keep you updated on any more closures here this morning and leading into the afternoon. Other than that, we're doing pretty well on the roadways. We had a crash southbound near University. That's clear. A little sluggish in that area, but it is starting to pick up the pace a bit. Pena is running just a little heavy out of the airport, and 270 a little busy also out of Commerce City. Jonathan Steele on KOA 850 AM and 94.1 FM.
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0: about to enter another dimension where the worlds of current events and humor collide. Dimension in which you can interject your own thoughts simply by touching the red and white microphone button and leaving a talk back. If your courage isn't strong enough for that, you may leave a text at 33103. Expand your mind even further by going to michaelsaysgohere.com. There you will find posts and videos confirming your presence in this new dimension. Confirm it even further by purchasing some swag, and it'll be clear you have now entered the situation with Michael Brown.
1: Michael, California lets the vote in their elections. No proof of citizenship, a gym membership, utility bill, what have you. That is already in Colorado, I think. That's why the votes have gone up so much out there.
2: I did something that only a nerd would do. I pulled the official record, the resume of congressional activity from the Congressional Records Daily Digest. That's the gold standard count. It publishes the chamber's calendars, the Senate executive calendar publication record, the floor schedules, and then did a little bit of math. Now, one warning before I give you some numbers. I don't know what it was yesterday afternoon, but somewhere in my after program activities, somebody made a comment about how I really beat up on Congress for their holidays. And I said, yeah, because we pay them to work and they don't work. And then when they do work, in air quotes, they don't really do anything. And he goes, and this friend of mine was kind of like, well, I'm not really sure if this is as bad as you think. Aha, let's find out if it is. So a warning before I give you some of these numbers. The official days in session stat is padded because it counts the pro forma sessions. That's where they gavel in and gavel right out. And I'll give you an example of that in a minute. But I want to give you a baseline. This is just, I wanted to just look at this year. So from January 1 through today, the total calendar days, that's 161 days. In those 161 days, you have 23 Saturdays and you have 23 Sundays. So total weekend days out of that 161 are 46 weekend days, Saturdays and Sundays. We had some federal holidays. So let me back up. So if you take away the weekend days from the first of the year through today, we had a total of 115 work days, Monday through Friday. Got it? 115. Now, there were some federal holidays, January 1, Martin Luther King Day, January 19th, what the President's Day, February 16, Memorial Day, May 25. So normal working weekdays available since the first of the year, 111 out of 161 days. Per the Daily Digest resume of congressional activity, from January 3rd through May 31st, the Senate logged out of 111 days possible, that's taking away weekends and holidays, still 111 working days that you and I were working. The Senate logged 82 days in session. The House logged in a whopping 75. Add roughly 8 Senate and 6 House session days so far in June, and you get a headline number of about 90 working days for the Senate and 80 working days for the House out of 111 working days. But those figures also count gavel in, gavel out theater. Exhibit A. On January 16, a gavel struck at 9 o'clock in the morning to open the Senate. Less than 1 minute later, another gavel struck out, striked, and ended the Senate session. Less than a minute on January 16. For the House that same day, they were in session for a total of 3 minutes. In 2025, now I went back a little bit, nearly one in five Senate sessions and nearly one in three House sessions lasted less than 5 minutes. The House's official 75 includes roughly 24 pro forma days, in other words, of just a few minutes, held during district work periods. The Senate's 82 includes at least 13 pro formas that I can document from floor announcements. The honest count of actual working days, the U.S. House, this is per the Steve Scalise calendar, as actually executed, voting legislative days only. In January, they worked 12 days. February, 11 days. March, 12 days. April, 8 days. May, 8 days. And so far through June 10th, 6 days. So they've worked a total of 57 days out of 111. So while you're working your ass off, 5 days, some days, sometimes 6 days, some of you may work 7 days a week, depending on whether you work for yourself or work for somebody else. I work 6 days a week. 111 Mondays through Fridays, and they work 57 of them. Now, weekend days among those 57, none, and that's fine. Let's go to the Senate. In January, about 14 days, February 13 days, March 20 days, April 12 days, May 9 days, and so far through June, they've worked 8 days for about 76 out of 111. While you're working your ass off, they're taking time off.
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20: I'm on vacation every single day because I love my occupation. I'm on vacation.
21: Michael, I really admire this pro forma scam. Not happy that it's been done to us, but I would definitely like to figure out a way to put this in practice for myself as an electrical contractor. Do you suppose I could find a way to weasel people into signing a contract that said I was going to do pro forma work, show up, unload my tools, reload my tools, leave, charge them a full day?
2: Just put the name congressman or senator in the name of your company. You know, Congressman Bob's electrical contractors. That'll do it. Don't get me wrong about what I'm doing here. It's easy to say, and the easy way out, and the easy think, the lazy thinking is, that Michael, we're better off if Congress is not doing anything. I disagree with that. There's so much that they could be doing. They could be rolling back regulations. They could be passing the SAVE Act. They could be lowering taxes. They could be working on ways to change the entire tax structure. They could be, you know, deciding a way to get us back to a tariff system and eliminate the income tax over time. I mean, there's just any number of things they could do. Figure out a way to make Social Security and Medicare solvent. I mean, there are lots of positive things that they could do. They're not doing the S word. They're not doing anything. Meanwhile, they're making more than $175,000 a year for nothing. That's money that might be a pittance when it's all divided among, you know, all American taxpayers. But let's start somewhere. Well, you voted them into office to do a job. They're not even showing up to do the job. And I've got the numbers for you. Play them back from the last segment. Of the 161 days since New Year's, 46 were weekends, leaving 115 weekdays, 111 once you remove the four federal holidays. The House has worked 57 days. That's about one day in three on the calendar, and they're getting paid $174,000 plus a year for that. The Senate has worked about 74, you net out its one weekend of overtime in March. The other side of the ledger, the House has been off 104 of 161 days. The Senate, 85. And when the Congress tells you that it's been, quote, in session, 82 and 75 days through May. Remember, that bakes in dozens of sub five minute pro forma sessions where one member gavels in, pledges nothing, passes nothing, and gavels out, sometimes in under 60 seconds. Most of you have probably used up more vacation by Valentine's Day than Congress has been working Fridays all year long. Now, I've counted today as a working day for both chambers. Both are in session today. The House has some committee hearings scheduled. The Senate convened with cloture votes pending. And my pro forma identification for the Senate is built from its own floor announcements. So the true working day figure could move by a day in either direction. But the direction of the story doesn't change at all. So, the headline numbers. I want to give you the headline numbers after the break about, for all of you, about, well, they're not doing anything. Oh, yes, they are.
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13: KOA News Time, 11:30. President Trump telling reporters in the Oval Office today the U.S. is striking Iran again.
26: We hit them hard yesterday, and we're going to hit them again hard today, in case you miss it, in case you don't turn on your television set. And we'll see what happens with the deal. We were really close to a deal, but they keep tapping us along. They keep playing us for suckers.
13: CENTCOM says it struck Iranian assets overnight in retaliation for that downing of an American Apache helicopter. For the first time since the pandemic, RTD's G-Line service from Wheat Ridge to Denver is running every 15 minutes. RTD Director Ian Hartwick.
27: And so you're here in a 45-minute, traffic jam. You know, we have more train service. That's fewer cars that you're in competition with to get where you're going.
13: Hartwick says ridership has been building over the past 18 months, making the frequency increase necessary. On Wall Street, stocks are trading lower. Fox 31 pinpoint weather, dry and breezy again today. 89 the high for Denver, 54 overnight, 79 the high tomorrow. It's currently 80 degrees in Denver. David Kale, KOA. And a check on traffic now with Jonathan Steele.
28: All right, thank you, David. Yeah, we're doing pretty well out here. We had one round of rock scaling. It has since been reopened there at the Veteran Memorial Tunnels. This is in between Idaho Springs and the bottom of Floyd Hill. So backups have dissipated. That's good news. We may see some more closures. We'll continue keeping you updated through the rest of the day. US 6 west of Golden, still seeing some big backups in there. That's up near Tunnel 1. Let's see. We've got Pena running slightly heavy coming out of the airport. 270 has been running a little heavy out of Commerce City and I-25, both in and out of the downtown area between I-70 and 6th Avenue. It's kind of sluggish, but the south end looks real good. In fact, between downtown and the Tech, you're right at 10 minutes on your drive time. No major difficulties. Jonathan Steele on KOA 850 AM and 94.1 FM.
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0: 3 days ago, I could not have told you who Lewis Hamilton is. He is, of course, a typical leftist. He was talking with Jay Shetty and discussed how when you drive around L.A., there's still so many people living on the streets. You shouldn't be able to have billions. By the way, he's worth $500 million. He's dating Kim Kardashian, who's worth $2 billion. And he lives in Monaco, in Switzerland, to avoid taxes.
1: Hey, Dragon, can I ask you a question?
2: Go for it.
1: I don't know who any of those people are. Kardashian.
2: Yep, that's the only name I recognized on there, and that was it.
1: Right. And I'm not trying to be mean here. What was the point of that?
2: Billionaires are bad.
1: Oh, that's where we're at now. Billionaires bad. I just think some billionaires are stupid. They got their money the smart way, but they spend it the stupid way. That fascinates me.
2: Well, as AOC once upon a time said, you can't earn $1 billion.
1: Well, that's true. That's true. In fact, I'm waiting for this audience to like get off their butts and help me earn my first billion. I'm not very far away. I'm just, you know, I'm like 99.8% there.
2: I'm about a billion shy.
1: I'm about a billion shy, too. Actually, my problem is I'm about a billion point two shy. That's where I am. So Congress is working about 50% of the time or less than what you are. And you are paying them $174,000 plus a year, plus all the perks and the benefits. And when you get, say, Memorial Day weekend off, you get Monday off. They get 2 weeks. I can remember as a kid, I used to get Good Friday off for Easter. Ooh, you know, school was out Thursday. Sometimes you'd even have Easter Monday off. You wouldn't go back until Tuesday. Now, you don't get anything off. They get 2 weeks off for Easter. So for all that time that they're not working, what are they doing? Well, they're raising money. They're taking junkets, again, on your dime. And they're having meetings. You know, I think it's Michael Bennett that is the accidental senator here who's running a campaign ad against Phil Weiser. And the ad shows Phil Weiser, instead of suing Trump, he's in Hawaii whining and dining with the very billionaires and corporations that he's suing. Senator Bennett, you want to hold up the mirror and see how many junkets you've taken with lobbyists? You want to check that out? So I decided to figure out, to understand, when they do work, what do they do? During the time they've been in office since, and I'm using January 1, although I didn't really work on January 1, but I'm going from January 1 through today, at least as of about 8:30 this morning, before I checked again, before I came on air. Public bills enacted in law, 27. Private bills enacted into law, 2. How many bills have been vetoed? 0. How many vetoes have been overridden? 0. There's one bill sitting in conference. Now, conference is where the House passed something, the Senate passed something similar. It's the same subject matter, but two different versions. That goes to a conference committee so they can work it out and then they can pass a bill. So the answer to my core question, 29 bills have cleared both the House and the Senate, gone to President Trump's desk, every single one, all 29 was signed, no vetoes. I found no additional public laws signed between June 1st and today. The most recent signing, here's the heavy lifting they're doing. The most recent signing that I can document is on May 29, Senate Resolution 4530. It raised the retirement age for Capitol police officers, which ought to tell you something about the gravity of the late May legislative output. With unified Republican government, the desk in the Oval Office is a rubber stamp in the best sense. Nothing set up has been sent back. Now, what about those 29 bills they actually paid? The honest answer is that the major work product is almost entirely last year's overdue homework. Fiscal year 2026 started on October 1st, 2025. Got it? So their appropriations year, their budget year, actually began last October. Three of the 12 appropriation bills were finished in the November shutdown deal. The other nine, the bulk of these 29 laws by weight, were completed in 2026. So they did last year's work this year. Things they should have done before the end of the year, they should have done back in, say, June, July, and August, they didn't do until this year. Of those three, there was a three-bill minibus, not an omnibus, a minibus. It's public law 11974, signed back on January 23rd. House Concurrent Resolution 6938. That was the Commerce, Justice, Science, Energy, Water, Interior, Environment Appropriations Act. Passed the Senate 82-15 on January 15, signed on January 23rd. Number two, the big one, public law 11975, signed on February 3rd. That's the Consolidated Appropriations Act. Packaged five of the 12 regular bills, defense, labor, HHS, education, transportation, HUD, financial services, national security, state, and a continuing resolution carrying Homeland Security along with some health extenders, including Medicare, telehealth authorities through next year, and hospital at home through 2030. That passed the Senate 71-29 back on January 30. Squeaked through the House 217-214 on February 3rd, signed the same day. And note, the bill text itself acknowledges a lap in appropriations that began on or about January 31st. They blew the deadline they set for themselves, had a weekend mini shutdown before finishing. And then the Appropriations Committee stood up and took a victory lap that marked 11 of the 12 FY26 bills that should have been done a year ago. They took a victory lap and said, look at the great work we're doing. It's the equivalent of the professor telling you that the homework is due sometime in the spring of 2025. You hand it in 2026, and you say, look what a great student I am. I got it in within a year. It's late, but within the year, what would the professor do to you? Well, the professor would have already flunked you. And then there was a straggler signed on April 30th, House Resolution 7147. That was the one where we had all the big shutdown. That was the Homeland Security Appropriations Bill, not signed until April 30, after failing cloture in February because they couldn't find 60 votes, meaning that the federal government's fiscal 2026, which started October 1st of 2025, was finally completed 7 months into fiscal 2026. They didn't finish it until April 30th. There was, I got to give credit, one genuinely major non-spending law. Senate Bill 4465, signed April 30, extended Title VII surveillance authorities under the FISA Amendments Act. Now, the Section 702 reauthorization, which is a real national security legislation, however your audience feel, you know, however we might feel about it, that's still sitting out there. The remaining 20-odd bills, they're modest. The Traffic and Survivors Relief Act, letting trafficking victims vacate convictions for offenses committed as a result of being trafficked. A permanent extension of the Holocaust Expropriated Art Recovery Act. A reauthorization of some small business research programs. A Congressional Review Act resolution disapproving a 2023 BLM public land order. The Capital Cop Retirement Bill. Two private relief bills. A stack of items in the Post Office Naming Weight Class. Now, We spent more time naming post offices than anything else. You put these two exhibits side by side. Ready? Exhibit A. 161 days elapsed. The House worked 57. The Senate worked about 76. That's Exhibit A. Exhibit B, 29 laws were signed, of which the three heavyweight items were the appropriation bills funding a fiscal year that started 8 months before they actually did their job, inflicting a self-inflicted funding lapse on January 31 on a deadline that they themselves wrote into the November shutdown. They shut down, they set themselves a new date by which they'll get everything done, and they miss that too. They can't do feces. And one more number just to give you a little flavor. The congressional resume shows the Senate passed 170 measures. 106 out of 170 were simple resolutions. The National Whatever Awareness Day, that kind of genre that never goes anywhere near the president's desk. That's the hard work they did. And you paid them. And they're going to come back to you, as they already are, and beg you to vote them back in office again. All 435 members of Congress, every single one of them, a third of the senators. Interestingly, we've got two U.S. senators in Colorado. One is staying in office but running for governor. So we might have a new appointment and then a special election. And old Hickenlooper. Hickenlooper's actually got a primary opponent. I don't know who the hell she is. I don't care. But if I were a Democrat, that's who I'd vote for. She's probably a socialist, which is why Hickenlooper's all worried. It's not like Diane DeGette. Diane DeGette's all worried. She's actually spending money on some commercials, some TV ads, because she has an avowed Marxist running against her. That's the state of the Democrat Party. So my closing argument really kind of writes itself. 29 for 29 on presidential signatures, zero vetoes, no drama at the desk, because the only things that are arriving at the president's desk were either bills that had to pass to keep the lights on or bills that even Trump wouldn't bother vetoing. That's their work product. You can decide whether 29 laws, 9 of them just paying last year's bills, justifies 104 days off. Now, again, the 29 figure is the official count through May 31st. If anything gets signed, you know, this week, I would bet you my kingdom it'll be in the post office class. It'll be something like, you know, we passed a resolution about malign talk show producer week or something. That's just how bad they are. Really how bad they are. Let me tell you a story real quickly about a law professor named Ken Lawson. He taught a first-year student at the University of Hawaii a concept called transferred intent. That's a doctrine that kicks in when you mean to shoot one person, but you actually shoot somebody else instead. So to make that stick, he built, for the law students, a hypothetical using photos of real colleagues, two deans. One dean shoots at the other, misses, and accidentally kills Ken Lawson, the professor. It's pretty vivid. It's very memorable, slightly irreverent. In other words, in my opinion, damn good teaching. Then, September 2024, an anonymous student files a complaint, said that the lesson was disturbing. And here's what I want you to hear, because it's the whole ballgame. The law school administrators admitted Lawson broke no law. He didn't violate any policy, but they made him change his slides anyway. They went into the systems themselves, swapped the deans for generic silhouettes. They left the photo of Lawson, the victim, untouched. Apparently, the only person you're still allowed to symbolically shoot in an American law school is the professor. Now, I know you might write that off as just one weird incident, one law school. except the Foundation for Individual Rights and Expression, FIRE, just surveyed more than 1,900, almost 2,000 law professors at 192 different law schools. And they what they found out is not an incident, it's actually a confession. 85% of the professors, well, let's just put in the category they know better. 85% of the professors say offensive speech used for teaching deserves complete First Amendment protection. 89% say students should be free to express controversial views. They're not squishes. These are the people who teach the First Amendment. They wrote the brief. They know the law code. But Exhibit B, they won't do it. 56% of those 85%, a majority, say they at least occasionally feel unable to express their own opinions at the law school where they teach. 40% fear reputational damage from just being misunderstood. And 20% are scared of losing their job over something they might say in a classroom. A Georgetown professor, damn good law school, told FIRE, and I'm quoting because the exact words matter, he might, quote, stop teaching out of fear. Here's a guy, here's a professor, whose job is to train people to argue in front of hostile judges, is afraid to open his own mouth in his own classroom. The best defense I can make, nobody's being censored. There's no rule. There's no mandate. These are just professors that are scared. They're reading the room. They're trying to be collegial. And you know what? That defense might be technically true. But it's the single most frightening thing in the entire FIRE report, because formal censorship, say a banned book, a forbidden topic, a man in a uniform at least announces itself, you can fight that, you can sue it, you can name it. What this study documents is worse. Censorship with no censor. A prohibition that nobody passed. Harvard's Jenny Suk Gerson called it the chilling effect of hard-to-predict sensibilities. I'd call it something blunter. It's the difference between a prison and a leash that you put on

0: And it's the one that should sober everybody. This isn't about which team is winning. It's a story about a profession that has lost its nerve. The same survey shows that 86% of these professors believe that free speech helps marginalized groups. 61% reject the very premise that you must choose between equality and expression. Oh, they agree on the principles near unanimously. They just don't live them. And so here's where you're stuck in your truck in traffic. You're sitting at the kitchen table. The person who has never set foot in a law school and never will. Why should you care about this and almost anything else in the news? These are not gender study seminars. These are training grounds for every judge, every prosecutor, every defense attorney, every senator who will spend the next 40 years deciding what your rights mean. These are the people producing a generation of lawyers trained by professors who privately believe in free speech, but publicly flinch and don't want to deal with it. And those students are watching exactly what they do, because the students always watch. And they're learning the real lesson, not the one in the casebook, the one in the body language. Certain things are just not safe to say. Keep your head down. Survive in this regime. One professor literally used those words. I keep my head down. I ride out the administration. And the students are being taught in the real world, you better do exactly the same thing.
1: That's pretty much all I got.
2: Ladies and gentlemen, Elvis has left the building.
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13: A white woman's murder shocks the city. A black man from the projects comes forward with information about the case.
15: He says the police are his friends.
13: But out of nowhere, he goes from star witness to prime suspect.
15: And then that's it. 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
13: The system is hungry for a conviction. Lee Harris is sentenced to 90 years.
16: I get 90 years for killing somebody I have never seen.
13: Behind bars, Lee finds an unlikely ally in his cellie, Robert. The pair are like chalk and cheese. There's no way their paths would ever cross on the outside. But as a fellow inmate, Robert sees through the lies and vows to

0: 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Clear Lee's name.
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6: It's August 2023, a county government meeting in Pennsylvania's Lehigh Valley. A young woman, early 20s, steps up to the mic to speak.
7: My two-month-old son was happily drinking milk from his bottle when he quickly started choking, turned blue, and went limp. My boyfriend transported our son to the changing table as I grabbed an anti-choking device and my boyfriend began assembling it. Two pumps of the device and my son was conscious, gasping for air and coughing up milk.
6: They all went to the ER to make sure the baby was okay.
7: But upon arriving at Lehigh Valley Hospital, the diagnosis quickly became something so different.
6: One of the doctors had a theory.
7: She stated to my father and mother-in-law that we are young, first-time parents who got frustrated with our baby and violently shook him to make him stop crying, and a confession would only make things easier for us.
6: The parents were told to leave the hospital without their son, and he wouldn't come home for 7 whole months.
7: I'm a postpartum mom dealing with the grief and the trauma of my son being ripped from my arms. And I'm a mom who lost everything in less than 24 hours due to one doctor's misdiagnosis. Enough is enough.
6: And then the next person speaks. And the next one. The stories they tell form a pattern of parents walking into a Lehigh Valley hospital to get help for a child, only to leave without them. And the same doctor's name kept coming up again and again. A pediatrician.
8: I ask you, what kind of doctor does this?
6: That's what I wanted to know, too. From Serial Productions and The New York Times, I'm Diane Neary. And this is The Preventionist, a story about a doctor and the rise of a powerful field of pediatric medicine.
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11: KOA News Time is 12 o'clock. I'm Chad Bauer. RTD is restoring G-Line service to every 15 minutes between Wheat Ridge and Denver. RTD Director Ian Harwick says riders have been waiting years for the change.
12: We've been in 30-minute service for the last 6 years since the start of the COVID pandemic. And this is a huge win for Arvada, being able to have easy access to downtown.
11: RTD also increasing frequency of the B bus line to Westminster to every half hour. The change now in effect during peak service hours. Parents are reacting to this week's announcement that the U.S. Department of Education is investigating the Cherry Creek School District. There are allegations the district sponsors or allows racially discriminatory programs. Parent Molly Lamar spoke with KHOW's Ryan Schuling.
13: If that's going on here, parents deserve, we are funding this school district, we deserve to know exactly what kind of programming is being put in front of our children.
11: She says this is just the latest domino to fall in this massive leadership and transparency crisis, and the district is reeling from executive shakeups, hidden records, and sudden departures. She says a federal probe doesn't happen in a vacuum. It happens when there is a systemic breakdown at the top. President Trump says the U.S. will be attacking Iran very hard. Trump says more attacks are coming following yesterday's strikes.
14: We're going to hit them again hard today in case you don't turn on your television set.
11: This comes after Trump blamed Iran for shooting down a U.S. Apache helicopter over the Strait of Hormuz. The U.S. launched strikes on Iranian targets in retaliation. Iran responded with attacks on U.S. targets in the Middle East. We paid more for just about everything last month.
15: The Bureau of Labor Statistics says the Consumer Price Index rose 4.2% in May from the year before. That's the biggest increase in 3 years, and it was driven by surging prices for food and energy. Prices rose 0.5% from April to May, which was in line with many economists' predictions. The core CPI, which measures prices without food and energy, rose 2.9% annually and 0.2% for the month. I'm Daria Albinger.
11: Fox 31 pinpoint weather. A red flag warning just went into effect until 8 o'clock tonight. Mostly sunny, breezy today with a high near 90. Tonight, partly cloudy, low 54. Cooler tomorrow, mostly sunny, high of 79. It is 80 in Denver. Our next update at 12:30. I'm Chad Bauer on KOA. From the KOA Traffic Center, here's Jonathan Steele.
16: All right, thank you, Chad. Yeah, we're doing pretty well out here. It's a good start to the lunch hour drive. We've got a little bit of volume in place. We're not dealing with anything too big, no accidents or anything that's going to hold you up. There is one accident up to the north. It's off the freeway at 84th and Huron, just west of the interstate there. 270 is running a little slow, heading west up through Vasquez. Seeing a little jamming on I-70 right in the area of 225. Both directions are kind of slow there. I-70 west from Colorado to Brighton has been running a little heavy, as well as I-25 coming in and out of downtown. And we have had some rock scaling today, at least one closure. It's since been open. We could see more up until about 3 p.m. So keep in mind, it could be closed on I-70 between Idaho Springs and Floyd Hill at any time. Jonathan Steele on KOA 850 a.m. and 94.1 FM.
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0: Welcome to a Wednesday edition of the show. I'm your host for the next 3 hours, Mandy Connell. That guy right over there, he is Anthony Rodriguez. And together we will take you right up until 3 p.m. when the boys of KOA Sports take over. And I do mean the boys. Yesterday they were talking about how to hold your hands in a picture. Well, Ryan was. By the way, Ryan, I was the one that suggested jazz hands. Sparkle. Anyway, that's not what we're talking about. Oh my goodness. Do we have some good stuff on the blog? So let's just jog over there together, shall we? Find the blog. Oh, wait, you know what? What's funny is if you had already subscribed to the blog, all you would have to do is open up your email box or even get a notification that the blog is ready to go. But if you didn't, that's okay. I mean, you know what? People are slow adopters. I'm a slow adopter. And then I'm a fast adopter. But whatever, it's fine. You do you, whatever makes you happy. But if you want to be 13% smarter, asterisk, just read the blog every day. 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Doesn't need an S. Mandyblog.com. When you're there, look for the headline that says, a Nazi wins the nomination and let's end Iran. Click on that and here are the headlines you will find within.
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0: Today on the blog, Weather Wednesday at 12:30, the wine yogi wants to help you celebrate dad. Remember when being a Nazi was bad? Scrolling. I've got the perfect gift for Father's Day. The Iran war is back on, I guess. Oh, look, proof of voter fraud in L.A. Even the Denver Post is passing on Jenna Griswold. Inflation is back up over 4%. A new culprit for declining birth rates, the smartphone. Only 11% of Europeans view the U.S. as an ally right now. Dirty soda is a bad nutritional choice. Catch him if they can, and they did. Colorado is number one in high child care costs. The WAPO can't see the difference. Can you? Scrolling. I travel for my brain health. About the Carmelo Anthony conviction. Why talk therapy doesn't work for everyone? Yes, the IPCC exaggerates climate change. Vic is running cover for his disastrous Kyle Clark interview. Stages of being in a hotel. Welcome to the majors, Cole Carrig. Jenna Griswold can't be bothered to debate. But why, though? Those are the headlines on the blog at mandyblog.com.
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0: Wait, what?
4: Easily.
0: Why?
4: Because Nancy stands in unison with me. How dare you with the last headline? That is not why I sent you that. I sent you that because that is so awesome. And here you are poo-pooing on my awesome, long, incredibly awesomely long superhero movies. What's wrong with you?
0: 2 hours and 30 minutes.
4: Not long enough.
0: The next Spider-Man.
4: Bring it 3 hours.
0: Spider-Man.
4: Let's go Infinity War Endgame because this new Spider-Man looks awesome. How dare you?
0: I'm just.
4: So you know what? It's worth two of them.
0: You know what it is? When you get older, you just have to pee a lot, Anthony. What can I tell you?
4: So that's a you problem, not the movie problem.
0: But, you know, it makes it inconvenient to go see these movies in the theater. Not that I probably would anyway. You blah, blah, blah all you want.
4: You're welcome.
0: Blobbity, blobbity, blob.
4: For the nerds.
0: We've got...
4: Nerd!
0: We've got a full plate today because at 12:30, we have our favorite meteorologist, Dave Frazier from Fox 31, coming up for Weather Wednesday. And then at, let's see here, we have... I think I have interviewed someone from the Uncle John's Bathroom Reader for probably 16 or 17 years. Now it's Brian Bloom. He has purchased the bathroom reader from the prior owner that I used to interview. And what is the bathroom reader? Oh, it is a delightful gift for someone, anyone, who spends a good bit of time in the bathroom. Before the era of the smartphone, kids, the Uncle John's bathroom reader is a book that is just full of little, let's just say, perfectly long in length as to coincide with the average time spent in the restroom. Stop it. Stop it right now. So he is coming on. Brian Bloom from the Uncle John's Bathroom Reader is coming on at 1 o'clock. And then the wine yogi, I challenge the wine yogi. You know, I noticed something. Before Mother's Day, there's this flurry of activity right? There's a flurry of, what are you going to get your mom? Did you make your brunch reservations? You already have, are you going to brunch? What are you doing? Are you having dinner? Are you getting flowers? Are you doing both? What are we going to do for mom? And don't get me wrong, moms deserve it. But I think dads do too. And maybe that's because I'm married to an awesome dad. So I just think you guys get the short end of the stick on this. Now, some women whose husbands are very bad at helping their kids celebrate Mother's Day right now are like, Mandy, shut your pie hole. And I'm deeply sorry that your husband stinks in that department. He can be great in a lot of other areas, but no one's perfect, right? But, and then you look at like, here's some gifts for dad. Here's some whiskey glasses. Here's some barbecue tools. Oh, here's some golf towels or golf. I mean, okay, so if you don't drink whiskey, barbecue, or play golf, you got to sit this one out, dads. Just got to sit it out. You'll get what you get. You'll love that ball marker, even though you don't play golf. It'll be great. Wine Yogi came up with some other ideas. And I also found another list with some really cool gifts for dad, depending on what your dad would like. But anyway, so yesterday in Maine, there was a primary, and a guy named Graham Plattner made it through the Democratic primary against the governor of Maine, even though it has now been exposed that pretty much everything about his rough and tumble story, his backstory, is a lie. He likes to talk about his rough and tumble upbringing. In reality, his parents are wealthy. He went to a $25,000 a year private school. And he also likes to portray himself as an oyster farmer. Except then they found out that he's not growing oysters for anyone but his mother, who buys them for her restaurant. But that's not all, folks. Nope. Then we find out the guy, while he was in the Marines, got a giant tattoo that is associated with Nazi concentration camps, but not in the favor of the people who were victimized in those camps. Nope. Dude has an actual Nazi tattoo on his chest, which, by the way, he then promptly blacked out. Just went as, oh, and then tried to tell people, I had no idea what that meant. I had no clue. Except then people started coming up and were like, yeah, he knew. He knew the whole time. Then we find out that he is a serial cheater with his wife, who then came out and defended him for sexting with other women. The dysfunction of that relationship, I don't know. Because, by the way, she didn't know. It's not like they had an open marriage or something. No, she didn't know. So it was all behind her back. I mean, this whole thing is such a dumpster fire, and the Democrats of Maine just made him the nominee. Eerily similar to what I am relatively certain is going to happen here in Colorado. Today, now, A-Rod, I had not seen the latest Victor Marks video that he put out as a response to what Kyle Clark was asking him about when it came to a task force in Florida that rescued several, I think it's like 43, I don't know the exact number, actual children from actual slavery situations, right? Sexual slavery. And he tried to glom onto that. But in the press conference announcing the arrests, the law enforcement officials thanked 26 different agencies, ministries, and other nonprofit organizations for their help and support. His was not any part of that. None of it. So he posts this video. First of all, he actually says, Kyle Clark, these journalists, the things they do, blah, blah, blah. So he posts this video. And in the video, one of the law enforcement officials references a Protect Child's Innocence Task Force. So the Protect Child's Innocence Task Force, he has a project that is the Protect Child's Innocence. That's the name of his project. But I spent approximately 3 seconds on the internet, if that. And I immediately found out that there is a press release about a group of law enforcement agencies in Florida that created a task force called the Protect Child's Innocence Task Force. Victor Marx, not mentioned in this press release at all. I'll just read you the blurb that I grabbed, but I also linked to it so you could go ahead and see it for yourself. The new task force is a joint effort involving the Leon County Sheriff's Office, Wakulla County Sheriff's Office, Jefferson County Sheriff's Office, Tallahassee Police Department, and Homeland Security Investigations. According to Colonel Chuck Whaley of the WCSO, who I left a message for today, by the way, this will pool and coordinate law enforcement resources from across the jurisdiction, and the headline, Protecting Children's Innocence Task Force launches. So what exactly is going on there? Because not in a single bit of this. Oh my gosh, you guys. I have to correct the record and myself. According to Whaley, the task force is funding an additional detective in Wakulla County at no cost to taxpayers. The funds for that position, which include benefits, equipment, and a vehicle, were provided by Colorado Springs-based Anything Is Possible Ministries. I owe Victor Marx an apology. I will be doing that at the bottom of the hour. I didn't read the whole press release. I saw what I wanted and I ran with it. That is shoddy work on my fault, and now I have egg on my face. Wow. Good for Victor. Good for Victor. That's one in his camp. One. And how easy was that for him to prove? How easy was that? Now, pretending that he was in some way otherwise involved, training, when he says we were involved, people think, wow, they were on the ground. They were going. See, this is what he does. And I feel bad saying this right now because I just got something so spectacularly wrong in his favor. You take one little part of something and then you take too much credit. You say we rescued, but then it turns out you're just giving out teddy bears. Things like that. And it's very purposeful. It's very purposeful. Anyway, I haven't got the text line open. So whoever's texting me going, neener, neener, I deserve it. Go ahead and do it. I take it on the chin when I get it wrong. And boy, did I get this one wrong. Sometimes even your favorite talk show host has to be reminded that reading the entire story is necessary. And this would have been very, very helpful. And by the way, I would have shared that with you if I had found it as well. I want you to know that. Because I've said it before many, many, many times. I just want to give out the right information. The correct information. And sometimes, like this, the correct information does not deliver what I think it delivers. Mandy on the text line, Common Spirit text line. I haven't looked at all of Victor Marx's social media, but the stuff I have seen on Facebook is weird. Nothing but positive support comments on Facebook. Either he scrubs the bad comments from it, or he has a ton of idiotic sycophants. A lot of those accounts, and this is not my work that I'm quoting. There are a lot of people who are doing a deep dive into a lot of stuff right now. But I've been told that a lot of the accounts have shown up directly either around or after he declared for office, which would indicate that they are paid clientele. So, you know, you can decide what you want. But the statistics on the overwhelming positive comments on Facebook are pretty ridiculous. When you go to his Twitter page, X, you can't hide the comment. I mean, you can hide them. But it's much harder to manipulate the data and manipulate with bots. And he just gets killed on X when he posts. Mandy, are you voting in the primary? Of course I'm voting in the primary. I mean, of course. Why wouldn't I vote in the primary? That's a weird question to ask me, Texter. I would like a follow-up. Why would you ask me if I was voting in the primary? Of course. And I'm going to make educated decisions about every single race I vote in. I'm going to look up the candidates. I'm going to make sure I understand things. By the way, I did this today just to see as an experiment. I opened up ChatGPT, Perplexity AI, and I used Google Gemini. So I have three AIs open at the same time. And I put in an attack ad that that Michael Bennett has running against Phil Weiser. And I just linked it to the YouTube channel. And I said, tell me what part of this is accurate and what part isn't. Give me context for the entire ad. I gotta say, all three AIs did a pretty dang good job. I would say Perplexity was the one that I felt was the least biased. And I didn't use Grok. Guys, I opened up the three in my browser and I didn't think about Grok, to tell you the truth. But Perplexity was the most even-handed. And it was fascinating. I would love to tell people, you know, it will be great when we can utilize AI to help us wade through the nonsense of a political campaign in just the way that I just said. But I don't trust AI to not scrub the web in a certain way that would create a political bias one way or the other. But just for informational purposes, you know, give me the facts. Just give me the facts. Mandy, not going to lie, this is a follow-up. I only saw a clip, so I didn't get the whole context. But you and Michael Brown were talking about no confidence for the candidates. That is if Victor Marks gets to the general election, I may just vote no confidence. Mark the write-in ballot and write no confidence just to send a message. But yeah, I'm voting in the primary. Mandy, Victor Marks himself states he deletes and blocks any negative comments on his social media. Okay. Mandy, that's okay. We'll give you this one. Considering everything else he said is so absolutely ridiculous. Like, has he even mentioned the fact that he said he was going to call on an airstrike on civilians? He called it as a civilian. Sorry about that. So, yeah. Interesting. Well, lesson learned today, Mandy. Just when you think you're getting too big for your britches, God has a way of going, hey, let me show you how to make a fool out of yourself instead. And it's like, yep, today was my day. Now, when we get back, I have a million things on the blog. There's been so much good stuff on the blog in the last few days, and we haven't gotten to it because there's just been so much. But when we get back, dare I say, we may actually have the beginning of proof of voter fraud in Los Angeles. I mean, real, honest to God people that are saying, yeah, they gave me $2 to vote for a Democrat. And it's not one person. It's a whole bunch of homeless people on Skid Row who said, first of all, they were paid to register to vote, which is illegal. And then they were paid to vote. They were encouraged to vote for Mayor Bass or the other communist. And then they were given $2 to $4. That's a bargain. I mean, people that aren't on Skid Row would probably want more to sell their vote. Maybe they didn't know they were committing voter fraud, but I don't know. Mandy, I decided to vote with the Democratic ballot. Since Republicans have no chance, I want to vote against Jenna and Phil. You know what? I forgot I was an independent. I'm going to get both ballots. No, I'm voting for Barb. I'm voting on the Republicans. There's some people that on the Republican side that I am very kind of excited about supporting. So, yeah, I'm going to be voting on that. Mandy, my spouse switched to independent in order to vote in the primary. Do they have to contact the local clerk's office to get a ballot to vote in the primary? I received my ballot, but he didn't receive anything from what I understand. Independents are still allowed to vote in primaries. They just have to choose which ballot, Democrat or Republican, they want to vote on. Yeah, I would wait. I mean, the ballots literally just went out Monday. So if you haven't gotten your ballot by Friday, then I would start to worry. But he should get two ballots for this primary election. So, yeah. When we get back, let's talk a little bit about what's popping up in Los Angeles. And here's the thing. It's not NBC or ABC News or even CBS News that is down on Skid Row talking to homeless people. It's, again, citizen journalists, independent journalists who are out there hunting down these stories that the news media, the vaunted fourth estate, doesn't seem remotely interested in covering. I wish I thought that was weird. I just, at this point, think it's sad.
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17: KOA News Time is 12:30. I'm Chad Bauer. Change is coming to the University of Denver as they get ready for the next school year.
18: The college plans to undergo academic restructuring, which includes merging selected schools and reorganizing departments to form new academic units. The Graduate School of Social Work, the Graduate School of Professional Psychology, and the Morgridge College of Education are all expected to join together to create one college focused on education and behavioral sciences. The university also anticipates that the Religious Studies Department and the Electrical and Computer Engineering Department will be phased out this year. Carrie Mack, KOA.
17: Republican lawmakers are warning that a controversial surveillance program that lets the federal government analyze foreign calls, texts, and emails without a warrant will likely expire this week. Democrats blocked the Senate from moving forward with a vote in order to protest President Trump nominating Federal Housing Finance Agency head Bill Pulte to replace Tulsi Gabbard as acting director of national intelligence. President Trump stresses that Pulte will only hold the position temporarily.
19: He's going to be there for a short while we pick somebody else. We're interviewing five different people. They're all very good, very different. And we'll put somebody there.
17: The president has said he wants Pulte to carry out mass firings among the intelligence community. Critics have accused the president of appointing someone who will be loyal to him rather than someone who can do the job. Fox 31 pinpoint weather, a red flag warning until 8 o'clock. Mostly sunny, breezy today, high near 90. Tonight, partly cloudy, low 54. Tomorrow, mostly sunny, a little bit cooler. Thursday's high, 79. It is 83 in Denver. Our next update at 1 o'clock. I'm Chad Bauer on KOA. From the KOA Traffic Center, here's Jonathan Steele.
20: All right, doing very well on the highways and byways. It looks like we've got a problem through downtown northbound up near Colfax. It looks like the right lane is blocked. I'm not sure if that's a stall or an accident, but it is jamming back to 6. And, of course, eastbound 6, that transition to northbound on that flyover, is at a standstill right now, just trying to make your way through there. I believe it's the right lane that is blocked. So that's the one problem we do have working here currently. Northbound, further north up through 84th towards Thornton Parkway is bogging down a little bit. 270's been running a little heavy west up through Vasquez, and we're still seeing a little bit of volume to the east on I-70, but south end of the system looks good. That means the Tech Center, C-470 routes like that are wide open for us. Jonathan Steele on KOA 850 AM and 94.1 FM.
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23: 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It's Weather Wednesday with Mandy Connell on KOA.
0: My friends, it is time to talk to our favorite meteorologist. That would be Dave Frazier's Fox 31's Dave Frazier. That was a little, I just, apparently you own KDVR.
19: Let's see how we say that.
0: Hi, Dave.
1: Good afternoon. How you doing on this Wednesday?
0: Well, you know what's wrong with me right now? My socks have slid down the back of my heel and are halfway off my foot. That is what's happening in my world right now, Dave Frazier.
1: I understand that. Annoying as that can be, I get it.
0: It's nice out, though. A little warm. What are we looking at for the next week or so?
1: Yeah, so we've got a nice cold front coming in. Today will be calm. We don't have any storms in the forecast, just a sunny, warm day. Temperatures today should be very similar to yesterday. Yesterday, Denver topped out at, I believe, 88. We'll be right there at 88, 89 degrees. No cloud cover, maybe a couple out on the eastern plains. Tonight, we got a cold front coming in. So for a few hours tonight, the cold front will come in from north to south, and it'll get a little breezy to windy, 15, 25. You'll notice the wind, but then it will lay down. Right now, temperatures in Montana, Wyoming are in the mid and upper 60s. I don't think we'll cool that much, but we'll be down into the mid to upper 70s tomorrow, and a beautiful sunny day. Really, tomorrow just looks gorgeous. Just an unbelievable, sunny, cool, comfortable day. Friday, we're back close to 90, and then we're tracking some pretty good rain chances. Saturday's hit and miss, but Sunday and Monday look really promising for rain, and we may only be in the 60s, upper 60s come Sunday and Monday. Yeah, nice cold front coming our way. Good chance to pick up a quarter, a third, and I'm seeing half-inch totals possible come Sunday, Monday. That would be awesome, given the fact that we've been, you know, we'll be dry for 2 or 3 days before that.
0: And thank you for telling me to bring in my plants the other day. We got shelled with hail the other day. So yeah. My husband came through and brought in all my plants, and they all survived, and they all look wonderful. Now, I got to tell you, Dave, you sound almost giddy when you talk about those potential rainfall totals. Are we gaining at all on our drought?
1: No, we're not. We're inching. We're slowly inching. Any moisture, depending on, you know, when it comes, like if we go 7-10 days dry and we get a little bit of moisture, probably doesn't move the needle. We're not moving the needle substantially. Pretty much all of Colorado is in some level of drought. But the good news is, and we've talked about this for weeks and weeks, you go back to March, and how dry it was and how warm it was with all the 80-degree days, and everybody was all concerned about fire danger and what the spring and the rest of the summer would look like. And I've always said, you know, you can't give up on a season. You got to wait. And so we got into the growing season, and April gave us a little boost. And then May was very promising, and we all saw the results of the May rain. It didn't rain the whole month, but it rained enough. And now we've got this green, you know, looking, I mean, even the natural grasses and the sagebrush and everything looks really good. But we're still in a drought condition. What I like about, and I'm smiling about, is that we're at least introducing a chance for rain about every 3 days. So, yes, it's hot and it's dry. And I don't want things to dry out. And I don't want the fire danger and the conversation to come back. And we do have a red flag warning today for high fire danger because of the wind, mainly because of the wind. However, I like the rain that I'm seeing ahead, and then we'll go dry for a couple more days, and I'm seeing additional rain next Thursday, Friday, and Saturday. The following weekend also looks soggy. I like that pattern.
0: Well, I like it, except I'm going to see Paul Simon this weekend, so am I going to be okay on Saturday night? Is that going to be, am I going to get rained on? Is it going to be another Steely Dan situation?
1: I don't think so. I think Saturday storms are scattered, and they'll be in the typical time frame of about 2 to 6 up and down the I-25 corridor, maybe 7 o'clock, and they're gone. So for an evening concert, you know, maybe the beginning of it's a little, you know, you might get a raindrop or two, and maybe it's a little breezy. But overall, I think the evening itself should be fine Saturday.
0: Yay. So I've got a question from one of our listeners. Good afternoon, Mandy. I have a question for Mr. Frazier on Fox 31. I've always wondered, how do high wind warnings work? Take, for example, today there are 65-mile-an-hour crosswinds between Cheyenne and Torrington, but there's no high wind warning. In the wintertime, there would be a high wind warning, it seems. Thanks. So explain the high wind warnings. What kicks that in, and is it different season to season?
1: It's not different season to season. It is different. It's based on the parameters for the wind. And I think the low end threshold is actually 60 mile per hour. So if you only have some areas that are dealing with that, in other words, it's a limited area, they're probably not going to put out a whole watch for that or a warning for that. I do know right now that I'm just looking at the maps right now, that there is a high wind watch from 6 o'clock this morning through this afternoon. afternoon, and it does include areas along the Interstate 80 up into Wyoming, so the Laramie Range and those areas to the north. So there is some high wind advisories in those areas for the wind. But no, it doesn't change season to season. You want 60-plus, 70, 80. You got to start to get into that kind of wind, and then you're going to get a high wind warning for damaging winds.
0: Okay. Speaking of warnings, Denver got quite the shock when the tornado warnings went off. How does that process work, Dave?
1: So what should have happened, as we all know, that was a mistake.
0: False alert.
1: The city admitted that. They said it was a human error. Someone manually triggered the sirens that are meant to be heard outdoors for tornado warnings and or other emergencies where you're supposed to take shelter and get inside. It was an error. It's frustrating for that to happen. Generally, what should happen is the National Weather Service would be the responsible party for triggering a warning for the Denver County area. That would automatically then trigger the sirens alerting people to head inside. It's a little frustrating that the mistake happened, and because it's human error, I don't want to see somebody losing their job, but the city has stepped up and said that. They took responsibility for it. They're going to look into it and see if they can fix it. There were a couple other instances early this year where the sirens went off for different reasons, not weather-related. What was frustrating to a lot of meteorologists was couldn't have happened on a worse
0: day. Yeah.
1: If that had happened on a sunny day, everybody would have just ignored it and gone on. But we were under thunderstorm warnings. We did have a tornado watch, meaning conditions are possible for tornadoes, but there was no imminent threat of an actual tornado. Here's what I will say. If you heard those alarms and you reacted correctly and you went inside and kind of made sure that there wasn't anything threatening from weather, sorry that you were inconvenienced, but at least you did the right thing. Denver owned the mistake, and let's hope it doesn't happen in the future. But we as meteorologists, we fight a lot these days on social media and other venues where misinformation or bad information is being given out. And we're trying to be that calm voice through all that noise.
0: Yeah.
1: And make sure that viewers and listeners, your listeners, our viewers, people who follow us on our digital platforms and social platforms are getting the right, correct, most accurate information we can provide. And that just didn't help.
0: So running around in front of the green screen yelling, "We're all going to die," isn't part of the plan over there at Fox 31?
1: Right. The sky is falling. The sky is falling. But what we try and avoid all the time is the boy who cried wolf.
0: Yeah.
1: That's a situation,
0: well,
1: right?
0: I mean, living in Florida, I'll tell you, hurricane fatigue is real. And when you have, like, in a really active hurricane season where you have three or four storms that have come ashore, you know, and then you have 10 storms that they tell you are going to come ashore and they don't, you just get sick of it. You know, you just are like, I don't care if the house blows down. I'm not leaving. And that's when things get bad.
1: Well, you know that not only from the repetition of fatigue, but also from the, okay, we're gonna, it's a category two, we should be doing this, this, and this. And you do everything and you follow the instructions, and the category two goes by and you go, huh, that wasn't so bad. And so the next one comes along and you're like, well, that last one wasn't a big deal. What's the big deal this time? And this one actually does a lot more damage. So that's what we fight, right? We want to make sure we're giving out the information. And by the way, I don't like telling people what to do. I like providing information
0: right, as
1: detailed as I can, as specific and as accurate, more pinpointed to time and place as I can. And then I'm hoping that information is received and then people act on it accordingly. You know, we have this term called be weather ready.
0: Yeah.
1: And so hopefully people are paying attention to the message.
0: Hey. But
1: hopefully they're getting the message from the right source.
0: Dave, you can bring him to a horse to water, but you can't make him think.
1: Right.
0: Dave Frazier from Fox 31. I'll talk to you next week, my friend.
1: Have a great rest of the week.
0: You too. Bye, Dave.
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0: Long before maps came the art of wayfinding, navigating the earth by way of the stars and winds, trusting intuition to guide the way. 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

0: we are back. Now, if you follow the blog and you already got it because it was delivered to your email box because you subscribe, there's been a significant edit on the blog. And I corrected myself. And I apologize to Victor Marks on X because I made a stupid, dumbass mistake. Because you know what I did? I saw something that confirmed my bias and I didn't keep reading. So, you know, I'd love to tell you I'm infallible, but you could just ask Chuck. He'll clarify that that's not really a thing. But I do want to own it when I made a mistake. And Mandy, I thought you want to know that the link to your blog on 850 KOA is not active. Also, although I am subscribed to your Substack, I'm not receiving the blog in my email. Dennis, you got to make sure that your email settings are on in your account in Substack. And I'm sorry about that. I realize this is a big change we've asked you to make, and I appreciate all of you who have jumped on board with that. Aaron, are you down with this dirty soda thing? Do you know what this is? This sounds awful to me, by the way.
1: What is that again? I've heard the phrase.
0: Hang on one second. It's a soda, a soft drink of some kind that includes a combination of added ingredients such as flavored syrups, creamers, fruit juices, and other garnishes. Blech!
1: I have heard of this.
0: That sounds awful.

0: one's ever going to be able to figure that one out. Anyway, when we get back, are we going to talk to Brian at 1? Is he at 1 or 1:30? When did we schedule him?
1: 1:30.
0: He's at 1:30. Okay, great. So I can talk about the Iran war because I think it's back on. This Iran war is turning out to be like a toxic relationship where everybody else knows it needs to end one way or the other. But the people directly involved are like, no, we can work it out. No, we can't. You're awful. Trump is beginning, I think, to understand that Iran is never going to come to the table in any meaningful way. Does this mean the end? We'll see. I got a bunch of stuff on that and more coming up next.
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8: President Trump says Iran took too long to negotiate a peace deal and they'll now have to pay the price. In a post on Truth Social, Trump said Iran's military is a complete and total mess. It's after U.S. Central Command announced strikes yesterday in retaliation for the downing of a U.S. Army helicopter over the Strait of Hormuz. Both crew members on board the helicopter were safely rescued. Trump's comments come after Iran retaliated for the strikes with attacks on U.S. targets in the Middle East. President Trump will meet some of the finalists for the Presidential 1776 Award Competition at the White House on Wednesday. Tammy Trujillo reports.
9: The Department of Education launched the contest to celebrate America's 250th birthday. 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Finalists will compete for scholarships of up to $150,000. I'm Tammy Trujillo.
8: That's politics. I'm Wendy Swanson.
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11: Got romance problems? Olivia Rodrigo wants to help. Ahead of the release of her album, You Seem Pretty Sad for a Girl So in Love, the singer is taking over iHeartRadio Los Angeles studio for You and Me Equals Advice Forever. It's a one-hour live relationship advice show this Thursday. Fans will have a chance to ask Rodrigo their dating and relationship questions and receive advice directly from the singer. They'll also get a preview of some never-before-heard songs from the album. I'm a joker. Steve Miller and Nile Rodgers joined the list of performers and presenters for the

0: Songwriters Hall of Fame Gala this week.
1: Other performers and presenters include the Smashing Pumpkins' Billy Corgan, Goo Goo Dolls' frontman Johnny Resnick, Gavin DeGraw, and more. KISS members Gene Simmons and Paul Stanley will be inducted into the Songwriters Hall of Fame this year, while John Fogerty receives the Johnny Mercer Award. The Songwriters Hall of Fame Gala takes place in New York City this Thursday. I'm Mark Mayfield.
0: And Stranger Things fans won't have much longer to experience the Upside Down on Broadway. The hit prequel play Stranger Things, The First Shadow, is going to end its run on January 3rd after earning 4 Tony Awards. And that's entertainment. I'm Daria Albinger.
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10: KOA News Time. It's 1 o'clock. I'm Chad Bauer. RTD is expanding route frequency for some rail and bus lines, and Arvada is benefiting from it.
11: District Head Ian Harwick says RTD is trying to help people leave their cars at home.
12: These are just options. They're giving people an opportunity to try something different, to not be in the car, if that's what they choose.
11: The G Line is doubling its service to Old Town Arvada to operate every 15 minutes, connecting downtown Denver to the city with a 19-minute trip, something Visit Arvada Director Gene Gordon says will help people riding the train to and from work.
13: We hope it's the breakfast sandwich and a coffee before work. We hope it's grab-and-go dinner even.
11: It's a return to pre-pandemic service with ridership numbers showing a growing demand for public transportation. In Arvada, Keenan Dixon, KOA News.
10: Another case of spilled nails is causing headaches for drivers, this time in northern Colorado. Greeley police say dozens of drivers got flat tires between County Road 17 and Promontory Parkway east on Highway 34. Police say they don't know where the nails came from. AAA Skyler McKinley says you should save your receipts.
14: If indeed a spilled load is the cause of punctured tires, the party that dropped it may be liable, and documentation is ultimately what backs up a claim, whether that's through your insurance provider or through other legal means.
10: This comes less than a week after a semi-truck spilled boxes of nails and screws on Highway 285 near Morrison, causing a bunch of flat tires there. President Trump signed a bill to fund immigration enforcement. The president says it will give ICE and Border Patrol the resources they need to keep America safe.
15: For more than 100 days, congressional Democrats tried to block all funding for the Department of Homeland Security in a reprehensible attempt to throw open the borders of the United States of America.
10: The measure was approved by the House yesterday. It funds ICE and Border Patrol through the end of Trump's term. Annual inflation rose to 4.2% in May, the highest rate in 3 years. That's thanks to soaring energy costs since the war with Iran started. Numbers from the Bureau of Labor Statistics show the rate rose from 3.8% in April. Fox 31 pinpoint weather, a red flag warning in effect until 8 o'clock. Mostly sunny, breezy today, high of 89. Tonight, partly cloudy, low 54, and tomorrow, mostly sunny, a little cooler. Thursday's high 79. It's 83 in Denver. Our next update at 1:30. I'm Chad Bauer on KOA. From the KOA Traffic Center, here's Dave O'Brien.
5: Denver highways look good for your afternoon drive right now. An accident on northbound I-25 before Northwest Parkway just cleared from the right lane. There is still some minor slowing starting around 144th there. Northbound I-25 also moving at 30 miles an hour from Santa Fe to Speer. Southbound I-25 also moving at 30 from Downing to Hamden. Westbound I-70 is moving at 35 from Quebec to Brighton. Eastbound I-70 moving at 40 from Peoria to Chambers. There is an accident on the left shoulder of northbound I-225 at Colfax. Some slowing starts around 6th Avenue there. Eastbound and westbound I-270 are heavy between Quebec and York, and a serious accident is blocking northbound Dayton between 16th and 17th. I'm Dave O'Brien on KOA, 850 AM and 94.1 FM.
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0: the second hour of the show. I am your host, Mandy Connell. That guy is Anthony Rodriguez.
1: Happy birthday, Susan.
0: Happy birthday, Susan. When can she get here? She's down in Ouray, right? Oh, no. Oh, my gosh. She may be at her son's wedding. Not to give you too much information about Susan's life, but she's getting to have wedding cake. So last hour, I mentioned these dirty soda things that I have a story on the blog today, and I got the link wrong initially, but I fixed it. And then when you take a soda and you add all this stuff to it, listen to this. A texter just texted me this, and I was like, that cannot be right. But yet, it is correct. Crumble Cookies, who was also in the chat, new customizable Crazy Cousins 32-ounce beverage, a massive drink that is a blend of Mountain Dew and Red Bull combined with pineapple and strawberry purees and topped with coconut cream. It has, are you ready, ladies and germs?
1: Wait, hold on, here we go.
0: In a 32-ounce beverage, it has 186 grams of sugar. That is the equivalent of, guess how many teaspoons, Anthony, of sugar? Guess how many? 46.
2: Bruh.
0: 46 grams of sugar. What? The actual beep. Anyway, the Iran war's back on, in case you missed it. Listen to this. Can I get my audio, please, Anthony? This is President Trump talking today about Iran.
3: I've been working with Iran for a number of months, and they should sign their deal. It's a good deal. It doesn't give them the right to have a nuclear weapon. In fact, it totally prohibits them from ever having a nuclear weapon. And it was just tap, tap, tap. I don't know what they're doing. So they then shot at our helicopter. Very expensive helicopter, by the way, but much more importantly, the two men, fortunately, they're okay. But an amazing rescue. If you ever get a clip, you won't believe the rescue, how cool it was. The equipment we have. Look, we have the strongest military in the world. And I gave them a break at the request of Pakistan, the field marshal and the prime minister of Pakistan are great. We stopped them from going to war with India. You would have had a nuclear war if it wasn't for me. But they became friendly to me, very friendly, and they stayed close to Iran, and they worked, and they still are working on trying them to do what's right. But we want a deal that's meaningful. We want a deal that works. We don't want to just have a Barack Hussein Obama deal, JCPOA, the worst deal. That was a path to a nuclear. It's the exact opposite. You know, I like on television, they say, oh, they should have kept that deal. First of all, it was over. It was a short-term deal. But that deal was a path to a nuclear weapon. This is a path against a nuclear. You can't have a nuclear weapon. His was a path to a nuclear weapon. They were developing, during his administration, nuclear weapon. If they had a nuclear weapon, they'd be no Israel, there'd be no Middle East, and they would have absolutely shot at us. So we'll see what happens. But we hit them hard yesterday, and we're going to hit them again hard today, in case you miss it, in case you don't turn on your television set. And we'll see what happens with the deal. We were really close to a deal, but they keep tapping us along. They keep playing us for suckers, because you know what? They dealt with some very stupid presidents. I have to say that. I'm embarrassed to say it. Some very stupid people were sitting there.
0: And that is from earlier today, but it gets better. It gets better, ladies and germs, because the president let something slip that he could not let slip before now. And I love the way he presented this.
3: You know, I can say it now. Something you didn't know. Do you know we've been taking out millions of barrels of oil? Nobody knows it. You know who doesn't know about it? Iran, until right now. We took out the other night 22 ships, late at night with no lights, because they don't have any radar, because we blasted the crap out of it. We took out, that's why oil's $85 a barrel. You know, I can say it now.
0: I mean, apparently Iran found out that we took their oil. And so now he's all excited. He can talk to it. He said in a different part of the press conference, "I it was killing me not to talk about this. We're taking their oil. But now they know, so we can talk about it." Iran has no intention of doing a deal of any sort. Iran is tapping him along. Exactly right. I'm glad he's finally hip to that. No one can say that he has not tried with the rogue nation of Iran. What's interesting, and I think I had this on yesterday's blog, I don't know if I put it on there or not, in the Arab press, there's a lot being talked about that the Grand Poobah, the Mujda Ayatollah, the Gayatollah, as we can refer to him, who no one, by the way, has seen since he's been elevated to the status. Many people think he's like in a coma and they can't find a guy who looks enough like him yet, like they did in the movie Dave. But fully expect as soon as that casting is done, we'll see him appear. But so far, he hasn't made an appearance. But they said there's no connection between the mullahs and the military right now in Iran. That is not good news. Not at all. Not for the Iranian people, for sure. So I don't know who we have been negotiating with. I really don't. It's starting to resemble a little bit in this situation, the Palestinian situation, where you have Hamas in Gaza and you have the PLO running the West Bank. And those two, they don't get along. They don't share the same vision other than killing Israelis and Jews. So it's very fractured. So who exactly are we negotiating with? But I'm at the point now where I think that if we don't go ahead and proceed quickly, end this, end the Iranian regime, what's left of it. Israel knows where every single one of those people are. Israel knows when they go take a dump. Israel knows when they take a nap. Israel knows when they go to bed. They know if they snore. They know everything. They've demonstrated it over and over and over again. Really, I just wish the president would be like, call up Bibi and be like, Bibi, you know what? Go, dog. Just go. We've got your back. Let Israel proceed. Let them fight this war. Because they can get it done if we just allow them and stop telling them how they can prosecute a war for their very existence. That's the part that's killing me. It's so interesting to me to watch people on the right mostly, although I'm sure it happens on the left as well. I just don't pay as close attention. The people on the right who are anti-Israel, who genuinely believe that Benjamin Netanyahu is calling all the shots. If you go to Israeli media, they are in the exact same camp, that it's Donald Trump who's calling all the shots. And Bibi is just, you know, basically a puppet. So depending on how you're against this relationship in this war depends on who you think is in charge of the puppet show. I think that Israel has been very constrained and very restrained. They probably told Trump that no matter what he said about Lebanon, they were going to keep fighting Hezbollah. Because the thing you guys have to understand is that Israel is relentlessly attacked from the north and the south. And it's coming from the south, it's Hamas. If it's coming from the north, it's Hezbollah. They have dismantled so much of Hamas right now. And with Iran in the situation they're in, I don't think they're rearming Hamas as quickly as they would like. Because now they're focusing their attention on Hezbollah because it is still intact somewhat. Israel knows this. They know that this is the best chance they've ever had to knock out these proxies. And if they knock out the proxies, but Iran is left to stand as it is now, the proxies will just be rearmed again. And this is something Trump has to understand that. And that's the part that gets me. That's the part I really don't understand. We're in a place in the Middle East where the Arab states who are looking around and saying, wow, we can have nice things. Look at Dubai. Look at that. They have tourists that are coming here and bringing dollars and money and all kinds of stuff. And we can create an economy that isn't necessarily oil-based. And we can do these things to create a vibrant environment where our people can flourish. That's happening now. Not in Iran and not in places like Iraq and Afghanistan, mind you. But it's happening in the Middle East. This is an opportunity. This is a moment in time that if you can just take advantage of it, end the murderous regime in Iran, free 90 million Iranian people, allow them in the next 2 years to hold free and fair elections to determine their own fate. But but also let them know that we're not going to put up with more terrorists in charge. At some point, you got to say enough is enough. It makes me, it's disheartening to see the way people are reacting to this war. I totally understand it. Nobody wants to be in a forever war again. This is what I'm saying. Do it, end it, get it done now. Just pursue the war. Don't give anybody time to rearm. That's all these, that's all this lollygagging is. I have something on the blog today. That's enough of that. Oh, you know what? Let me check. Hi, Mandy. I'm with you. Let's finish this with Iran. I'm looking for an opposing opinion. Mandy, who are we, the negotiating with then? Why does Israel need the U.S. support? Please explain it like a 10-year-old. I talked about this yesterday, and I understand people who are tired of wars around the world. I absolutely understand that. The people that are truly just, for lack of a better way to put it, isolationist in their view. I am mostly isolationist. But there are other ramifications from our support for Israel. First of all, if Israel stopped fighting and we stopped supporting them, they would fight to the death and millions of Israelis would be murdered. That's, and Jews would be murdered. I'm not okay with that. We've already seen that movie. We already know how it ends. When Jews are specifically targeted for extermination, usually it's by people who are pretty good at exterminating Jews. Luckily, the Arabs in the Middle East haven't been that good at it. They've been outflanked. Mostly, you have to realize this. This is my main position. In places like Iran, in places where Islamists are in power, Israel is the little Satan. That's what they call them, the little Satan, all the time. They call it the little Satan. Why? Because the United States is the big Satan. What do you think is going to happen if they finally get their way and finally get the Jews out of Israel? I'll tell you what, if you are a Christian, I have no faith that all of your religious holy sites would be somehow destroyed if Israel fell. I have no doubt. Extremists have already shown what they will do with other faiths. They have no respect, none whatsoever, as evidenced by the fact that the Al-Aqsa Mosque, right on top of a Jewish temple. So in my mind, this is the long game. And Americans suck. We suck so bad at playing the long game. As soon as Israel is gone, all attention focuses on the United States. There's nothing else, nowhere else. Because if you haven't been paying attention, they're conquering Europe without firing a shot. They're sending wave after wave after wave of young military-age men to Europe. And if you haven't seen what's happening in Belfast, Ireland right now, I didn't put it on the blog today because I was like, well, it's Belfast. I mean, it's far away, but it's fascinating what's going on in Europe overall. There are riots right now in Belfast because a Sudanese immigrant tried to chop the head off of an Irishman in the street. And they have hit maximum overload for Muslim and Middle Eastern immigrants. And they're fighting back. And don't take this to mean that I encourage the kind of lawless behavior as, you know, crowds moving through streets looking for immigrants. I do not support that at all. But what I do support is people demanding that governments actually do something to stop this unfettered immigration. Because now in multiple countries, there are no-go zones where police simply refuse to go. I read a story yesterday in Belgium. Belgium is just the most charming, beautiful little European country. It is lovely. But in Belgium, they have foreign fighters who are now running human trafficking rings, and they have these armed guys. Now, gun control in Belgium is out of control. You can't get a gun in Belgium unless you really need one. Except there are now armed Middle Eastern men protecting the areas where the boats are coming in with the illegal immigrants, and they're protecting it in such a manner that the police will not venture to those parts of the shore. How is that not an invasion by a foreign force? How do you not have to look at that and go, well, we've ceded that territory to the enemy? Where's the Belgian military? Oh, they don't have one. I mean, they have one, but it's not much of one. Interesting story on the blog today. I saw this headline. And of course, I had to click on it. Only 11% of Europeans now view U.S. as an ally, poll shows. But if you read a little bit, something I did do in this article, a new survey shows that only 11% of Europeans across 15 countries consider the United States an ally, marking a record low in transatlantic relations. The figure represents a decline from 16% 6 months ago. And here's the number that matters, 22% in November of 2024. So this number has not been great for some time. The poll also found, this is great. I love this part of it. The poll found 47% of respondents across the region support collective EU borrowing to fund defense initiatives. Portugal recorded the highest level of support at 59%, followed by Denmark at 56% and the Netherlands at 55%. Most Europeans favor reducing dependence on U.S. military equipment and purchasing European alternatives instead. Do they even have European alternatives to the kind of hardware we have here? A genuine question. Do they? I know they make great jets. You know, they have a really nice, you know, aircraft division. Poland was the only country where a majority favored increasing purchases of U.S. weapons. Germany, Italy, and Hungary showed significant division on this issue. Opposition to cutting domestic spending to fund higher defense budgets remained strong in Italy at 63%. Austria at 59% and Germany at 56%. See, this is where you get to see what is really going on in Europe. And by the way, you guys, I say this as someone who absolutely loves Europe. And when I travel, I have the most lovely conversations with Europeans. We talk about all kinds of stuff. Sometimes they want to talk about Trump. Sometimes they don't. But this is, again, what the government is doing. The European people don't want to give up their nice benefits to fund their own defense. And yet they look at us and say, oh, they're not our ally. We're the ones putting the bill for everything. We're not their ally. We're their benefactor. They cannot possibly in any way, shape, or form match what our military brings to the table ever. And yet we're supposed to be like, oh my God, Europe doesn't think we're an ally anymore. I'd love to ask Amir, do you think Europe has been freeloading off of us? Yes, the answer is yes, 1,000 times yes. This is another fantastic part of this poll. Most respondents continue to view Ukraine as an ally or strategic partner, but support weakens for sending peacekeeping troops to Ukraine after the war or expanding EU membership eastward. So we love you, Ukraine. You guys, big ups. You're a bro. Love you. Oh, wait. No, we're not going to send our soldiers there. No. We don't have that many. Can't possibly have them running around Ukraine. What is that? Europeans want to believe that they are our equal. And they clearly are not in any way, shape, or form. Other than culturally, Europe knocks our socks off simply because they're just way, way, way older. Way, way, way older. And they sort of started when people built buildings meant to last. Unlike here, where a lot of our buildings feel a little bit, what's the word I'm looking for? Disposable. Mandy, we were in last summer surprised to hear from all of our Uber drivers, legal immigrants themselves, how much they supported Donald Trump. They spoke about how illegal immigration causing all kinds of trouble in their country, and they wanted politicians to pay attention and do something about it. Exactly. Gaddafi said Europe would be conquered without firing a shot all through mass immigration, and that is what's happening right now. But now, people in Belfast, people in other parts of Europe, they're saying enough is enough. We don't want our culture overtaken by people who demand tolerance while being utterly intolerant of everything they claim to migrate to.
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19: KOA News Time is 1:30. I'm Chad Bauer. It's another windy afternoon along the Front Range, making for high fire danger.
20: Up to 40 miles an hour along I-70 in north. If you head south, it's up to about 50 miles an hour. Wind speed's a little stronger down to the south. At the end of the day, though, this is not wildly windy, but it's enough to get a fire going if it gets started. If it starts, it'll spread real quick.
19: That's Fox 31 meteorologist Travis Michaels. The city of Aurora could soon have an office dedicated to police oversight. The city council voted this week to create the Office of Public Safety Accountability. Supporters say the office is a step forward in holding police accountable, while critics say the office lacks enforcement power and true public oversight. The council will take a second and final vote on creating the office at its next meeting. More forceful messaging from President Trump in the White House about the way forward with Iran. The U.S. is striking assets in Iran after the Apache Army helicopter crashed near the Strait of Hormuz. President Trump says Iran should pay the price for not wanting to negotiate. Fox 31 pinpoint weather, red flag warning in effect until 8 o'clock tonight. It'll be mostly sunny, breezy today with a high of 89. Tonight, partly cloudy, low 54. Tomorrow, mostly sunny, a bit cooler. Thursday's high, 79. It's 86 in Denver. Our next update at 2 o'clock. I'm Chad Bauer on KOA. From the KOA Traffic Center, here's Dave O'Brien.
21: Not much to slow you down on Denver highways for your Wednesday afternoon drive. There is a minor accident on the left shoulder of northbound I-225 at Colfax that's causing some minor slowing starting around 6th Avenue. Other than that, there is just some typical slowing on westbound I-70 from Monaco to Brighton and eastbound I-70 from Havana to Chambers. Northbound I-25 moving at 30 miles an hour from Santa Fe to Speer. And southbound I-25, you're moving at 35 from Downing to Hamden. Eastbound and westbound I-270, heavy between Quebec and York. And outbound Peña is a little busy from Tower to 56th. No delays on I-76, C-470, E-470, or the Boulder Turnpike. I'm Dave O'Brien on KOA, 850 AM and 94.1 FM.
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24: Father of mine, tell me where have you been?
0: All right, my friends, I have been talking about my next guest's books. for at least 17 of the 20 years that I've had a show. At least. I've interviewed someone from the Uncle John's Bathroom Reader. And today that someone is Brian Uncle John Bloom. And he is here to talk about what I always say is the perfect gift for dad. And Brian, I want to share with you what happened in my household. My husband enters the restroom and he says, and I quote, "Dang it, I forgot my phone." And I said, right behind you is the Uncle John's bathroom reader. It's not like in the olden days where we had to read the back of the can of Lysol. Now we've got quality literature that can sit right on the back of the toilet. Brian, welcome to the show.
1: Oh, thanks for having me on. Yeah, I mean, the phone is for the rest of the day. Just take that moment of solace in there and educate yourself, learn something, and better yourself a little bit.
0: For my listeners that have not heard of the Uncle John's Bathroom Reader series, tell the folks, kind of give me the lore. Tell me the story of how this came to be.
1: It is the biggest, greatest, most robust, variety-laden trivia book on the planet. Basically, back in 1988, our original Uncle John, John Davna, was stuck in a bathroom with nothing to read. And he said, this must be a problem for other people too. So he launched this trivia book series, and they just kept getting bigger and bigger every year to where I'm the third Uncle John now. But we keep putting these books out, and they are designed to where you can flip them open at random and find whatever you need to get you through your captive moment, your dead time, your downtime. We cover everything. There's history, science, origins, wordplay, jokes, pop culture, music, anything you want. And then just stuff you didn't even know you wanted to know anything about. You know, maybe you don't know much about nature, and then you'll find an article about nature here. So, and then everything is short, so you don't need to commit a whole lot of time to it. It's just fun stuff about the world around you.
0: If you want to be one of the most interesting people at a cocktail party, this is your book, because it doesn't just give you a trivia question and answer situation. It is actually good-sized blurbs about various things. And because it's good-sized blurbs, you get enough knowledge to make yourself look super smart if somebody asks, God forbid, a follow-up question. But I love the sort of random nature of what you find. How do you guys edit this book? Because sometimes it feels like you must just throw a bunch of stories on the table and start picking it up and going, okay, this is page one. This is page two. How do you put the book together?
1: I mean, best laid plans. The book that we think we're going to do at the beginning of the process is a lot different than the book that we end up making, because we go down rabbit holes, or a story is much bigger than we think it is, or, you know, we'll start to, you know, find little things like, oh, this story can actually match up with this story and things like that. Or, you know, we'll find one story about, you know, a funny robot, and then, you know, you'll just start to do a little research and find 10 more stories about that. So, it's just a matter of, you know, what comes across the desks for us, and then what people send us, and then what we seek out. And we've got a huge research library, and we're on the internet. We get magazines, newspapers, people send us things. So it's just kind of, have to let it take shape. Just kind of let it be a breathing thing.
0: Do you ever have an experience in real life that teaches you something, and you immediately go, oh my gosh, that has to go in the book? Like just a random piece of information.
1: Oh yeah, absolutely, all the time. You know, a little cousin's kid offered me a Pez the other day. Just like, hey, you want a piece of candy? I'm like, oh, Pez dispensers. How have I never written about Pez dispensers? And so I get on, and then, you know, find, you know, 10,000 facts about Pez, so then I get to write a Pez article. Or I see the world around me, and I'll, you know, write an article about, you know, like a candy cane. Like there's a reason candy canes are shaped the way they are, or pretzels, you know, started off as a treat for kids in Catholic school, because it resembles like praying arms. So there's just always something I'm stumbling on that I'm like, oh, that's a great bathroom reader article. So I write it down in my notes app, and then get after it later.
0: Is it hard to get great information? I mean, it seems like now we live in this kind of disinformation age. And the best example I have is how many quotes have we attributed to the wrong person? You know, how many quotes are being attributed falsely? Is it more difficult to verify what you guys have in the book is true?
1: Sometimes, yeah. It's, you know, every quote is attributed to either the Art of War or Marilyn Monroe, right? or FDR, or Abraham Lincoln.
0: Yeah, there you always go. Yeah, there you go.
1: Nobody else ever said anything. Nope. Anything funny is always Mark Twain. But yeah, you gotta dig, like, for as much more information that there is out there and more places to find it, you gotta do more sourcing and fact checking and verification of things. But generally things turned out to, I'd say about 95% of the time things turned out to be true. Honestly, there's just always more story there lurking below the one fact that gets you into a subject. Then instead of writing one paragraph about something, I'm writing a 4-page article about it.
0: This year's book is Uncle John's Know-It-All Bathroom Reader, Superior Trivia, Amazing Facts and Figures. That's the whole title. I want to make sure I got it all in there. I always mention this when I do this interview, and I mean it. I have an 8-year-old grandson who doesn't love to read. So we're going on a family vacation in July. I've already started marking stories in this bathroom reader that I think he will enjoy, because I'm trying to get him over that not liking to read hump. And I think some of these clever stories are perfect for kids that maybe don't love to read because they're having to read stuff they don't like. Adults that don't love to read. Adults whose attention spans have been whittled down to that of a goldfish because of algorithms. This is the book for you. What is your favorite story in this year's book?
1: I think my favorite long story is about those Burma Shave billboards that used to be everywhere in America. Just like that turned into this, you know, this epic story about the history of advertising. But I think my favorite nugget is about, one of my favorite baseball players, Mike Piazza. He was drafted dead last in the 1988 draft, kind of as a joke. His father was friends with Tommy Lasorda, the manager of the Dodgers. So Lasorda used to pick this guy who was playing at a community college in Florida that nobody had heard of, just as a favor, just like a kind thing to his friend. And then it turned out the guy that nobody had heard of was tremendous. So it's just an inspirational story about being overlooked, and then he just worked his way through the farm system and became an all-star and a Hall of Famer.
0: That's pretty amazing. That is pretty amazing. Brian Uncle John Boone. You guys are also doing a big fat giveaway on your website, I see.
1: We are, yeah. We have a brand new website with lots and lots of great stuff on there. Our articles from our books, brand new stuff all the time. But if you go there right now, bathroomreader.com, you can win a library of 10 old vintage brand new bathroom readers that are out of print that haven't been seen in bookstores for a long time. And you can win yourself a little starter bathroom reader library that way.
0: I'm just going to say, I already own most of these, just to let you know.
1: First of all,
0: people wonder, I do a dumb trivia game at the end of the show every day, and everybody's like, you're so good at it. It's because I read books like this. Brian, I appreciate you making time today. I put a link to bathroomreader.com. You can buy the book that's out now. You can buy any other book, but do it. This is a great Father's Day gift. It's just quirky and nerdy, and often there's some good dad joke material in here. I'm just throwing that out there. So, Brian, I really appreciate your time today.
1: Oh, I appreciate you having me on the show. Thanks so much.
0: No problem. That is Brian Uncle John Boone. Thanks so much. We'll see you next year, man.
1: Thank you.
0: All right. That is a fantastic gift. I'll be right back.
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25: The NBA Finals roll on tonight. It's Game 4 from New York City. The Knicks have that 2-1 lead over the Spurs after their 13-game playoff win streak was snapped on Tuesday. San Antonio's Victor Wembanyama, he avoided a flagrant foul for shoving New York's Jalen Brunson during Game 3. He remains 2 flagrant points shy, though, of an automatic suspension. The NYPD is looking for the suspects in a brutal assault on a Spurs fan Monday night. Police say the man was walking back to his hotel when he was attacked. Tonight's MLB slate, that includes the Cardinals going for a 6th straight win against the Mets. St. Louis manager Oliver Marmol says his team's been consistent and present during their hot streak.
26: I like our approach. I like our lineup at the moment, and then our rotation and our bullpen has done a really nice job.
25: St. Louis entered today in 2nd place in the NL Central. They're 4.5 games behind the Brewers. And Illinois Governor J.B. Pritzker says the door's open to a special legislative session, giving lawmakers time to get something done for the Bears' proposed new stadium in suburban Chicago. And at sports, I'm Scott Davidson.
27: Peek-a-boo. Peek-a-boo. Smile.
28: Smile, buddy.
27: Come on, smile. Oh, honey. He's still not smiling.
28: Maybe he's not a smiler.
27: Yeah. Maybe he's just not a happy baby.
28: Maybe he's just being a boy. You know how boys are.
27: Or maybe he's teething. 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
11: Apple is previewing its new child safety features. Sarah Lee Kessler has details.
12: They're being rolled out to make it easier for parents to manage the content their kids can see, who they're talking to, and when they have access to apps. Apple views these steps as important to protect children. It says these safety features are designed to build on already existing parental controls. The company says the first and most important step a parent can take to ensure age-appropriate experiences is to set up a child account. It's required for children under 13 and is available for those up to 18.
11: Perplexity is planning for an IPO in 2028. The company's CEO tells CNBC they'll move ahead regardless of how Anthropic and OpenAI do with their IPOs. And convicted FTX founder Sam Bankman-Fried is turning to the Trump administration for a presidential pardon. According to the information listed on the DOJ's Office of the Pardon Attorney website, the disgraced crypto mogul formally submitted a request for a presidential pardon. Tech Report, I'm Mark Mayfield.
13: I'd like to be under the sea, in an octopus's garden, in the shade.
0: How was Ringo last night, Anthony? I forgot all about it until you just played that.
1: Legendary.
0: Legendary.
1: I just got to see a Beatle in person.
0: Did you, were you able to relieve yourself of the extra tickets?
1: One of them at the door to somebody for way less than I paid, but at least I got something.
0: It's okay.
1: Yeah, but then, man, definitely didn't steal the show by any means, but talk about all-star band, the guys from Toto, and then the lead dude from Men at Work. Oh my God, can they rock still?
0: Yeah.
1: Holy cow.
0: That makes me happy.
1: Especially the Toto guys. Good God. Man, they're still good. But and then Ringo was just exceptional. So much fun. Puts on a great show. So much good music. Played all the hits. Made everyone happy. So good.
0: All right. All right. Guys, I do want to mention that we are in primary season. Steve Hilton made it through the primary in California. He will be on the ballot as a Republican in California. Now this, as we are beginning to see how the fraud works in LA. Fascinating story. You know, I keep saying, I'm not saying there's not voter fraud. What I'm saying is we need proof. Well, guess what, my friends? Guess what? Actual journalists went down to Skid Row and they asked homeless people who they voted for. And guess what they found out? Homeless people were paid to vote for the Democrats. The California Post, which is an arm of the New York Post, obtained copies of the videos after they were published Tuesday on the TikTok account Lane Needs Spencer Pratt. The footage, recorded near 7th Street and Flower Street in downtown Los Angeles on Tuesday morning, has since been provided to the Department of Justice. It all also follows the Post revelations that thousands of homeless voters were registered to shelters where they did not live. One shelter in Venice, where 185 Rahman voters were registered. She is the woman that after Election Day, we are supposed to believe that almost all of the ballots that came in the mail were only for her. Only. One shelter where 185 Rahman voters were registered received $600,000 from taxpayers, care of the socialist Rahman. In one of the clips, a man who calls himself Kevin Shepard claimed he received

0: political volunteers operating in the neighborhood in the lead up to the election. Everybody said it was normal. They said people came through all the time. Now, we already know that a woman has been prosecuted now for paying people to sign up to register to vote. But could this be the beginning of the end of the Democratic racket machine? Maybe this is why they don't really want to solve the problem of homelessness in Denver.
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7: KOA News Time is 2 o'clock. I'm Chad Bauer. The U.S. Department of Education's Office of Civil Rights announced this week that they are investigating the Cherry Creek School District after allegations that the district allows or sponsors racially discriminatory programs. It's been a year of turmoil at Cherry Creek Schools with the resignation of the superintendent and the firing of his wife, the head of human resources. Parent Molly Lamar spoke with K-How's Ryan Schuling.
8: This is just the latest domino to fall in this massive leadership and transparency crisis that we're experiencing. And this district is reeling from executive shakeups, hidden records, sudden departures. Federal probe doesn't happen in a vacuum.
7: A statement from the school district says they strongly disagree with the education department's characterization of district programming. For the first time since the pandemic, RTD's G-Line service from Wheat Ridge to Denver is running every 15 minutes. RTD Director Ian Hartwick says more trains are the key to a better commute.
9: And so you're here in a 45-minute, traffic jam. You know, we have more train service. That's fewer cars that you're in competition with to get where you're going.
7: He says ridership has been building over the last 18 months, making the frequency increase necessary. President Trump said today the U.S. will strike Iran again. CENTCOM said they struck Iranian assets overnight in retaliation for the downing of a U.S. Apache helicopter. Today, the president said Iran is not negotiating quickly enough, but he has alluded to the fact that a deal is about to be signed.
10: To hear it from the president, everything is ready to go. It just needs final sign-off. But that, of course, has been very elusive at this point, and it is still not entirely clear that these complicated issues of the highly enriched uranium, the control of the Strait of Hormuz, and Iran's demand of unfreezing of some of their assets and lifting of sanctions has actually been resolved.
7: That's ABC's Karen Travers. Fox 31 pinpoint weather, a red flag warning in effect until 8 o'clock. Mostly sunny, breezy this afternoon with a high of 89. Tonight, partly cloudy, low 54. And tomorrow, mostly sunny, a little cooler. Thursday's high 79. It's 86 in Denver. Our next update at 2:30. I'm Chad Bauer on KOA. From the KOA Traffic Center, here's Dave O'Brien.
11: It's a good-looking drive in Denver with no issues on the interstates aside from some typical slow spots. Northbound I-25 is heavy from Santa Fe to Speer. Southbound I-25 busy from Downing to Hamden. Eastbound I-70, you're moving at 40 miles an hour from Havana to Chambers. And westbound I-70 is moving at 30 from Monaco to Brighton. Eastbound and westbound I-270, both crowded between Quebec and York. Northbound and southbound I-225, both heavy approaching 6th Avenue. There is a pocket of slowing on westbound C-470 from Yosemite to Quebec. And an accident on westbound Bellevue between Holly and University after Glenmore Drive. I'm Dave O'Brien on KOA, 850 AM and 94.1 FM.
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0: hour of the show coming up a little bit later in the show. My friend and yours, the Wine Yogi. We are trying to bring sort of the pizzazz that surrounds Mother's Day to Father's Day. And of course, Anthony Rodriguez here as well. So I just mentioned before the break that there is very interesting evidence of voter fraud in the LA elections, in that there are multiple people on Skid Row who are describing how they were paid to vote for Democrats. This is the most interesting comment that I got on the Common Spirit Health text line. Hi, Mandy. Homeless getting $4 to vote? Is that the best you can do at proving election fraud? Now, I'm going to assume that this texter knows that you cannot pay people to vote for a candidate. You cannot pay people to vote. You cannot pay people to register for an election. You cannot incentivize someone to act in any of those ways, or you are breaking the law. What is the intent of breaking this law? The intent in breaking this law is to push a Democratic candidate over the top of a Republican candidate. This is actually the clearest, most easy to understand kind of election fraud. Now, another texter said this, Mandy, you mockingly think this may be the beginning of the end, but it will not. It will never end because the powers that be and the media allow it. Even if you caught them red-handed, it would not change. Just like Colorado. I'm in my 60s and I doubt in my lifetime I will ever see a Republican-controlled legislature or governor or state attorney general, you name it. It just won't happen, because if it does, there will be lawsuits flying like crazy. Just saying. So this is the frustration of the person who says, you know, mail-in ballots are a nightmare. And then we have another person saying, oh, that's no big deal. That's disappointing. First texter. Mandy, next thing you know, bars, liquor stores, banks, and ATMs will all be closed until the polls close. But it doesn't matter, because in California, I don't even know how long those votes take. You can just go scoop them all up later. We need to make voting special again. And not for nothing, I'm not one of those people that thinks everyone needs to vote. I'm just going to say it. If you're living on Skid Row in Los Angeles, your judgment isn't as good as mine. And therefore, I just sit this one out. You're probably not very well informed on the issues. Not at all. So, yeah. Mandy, didn't Elon Musk pay people to vote? I'm not sure what you are referring to. I do not recall that. Mandy, why can't those votes be thrown out? How do you throw them out in a secret ballot? Here's what happens. They come in. Somebody allegedly verifies the signature, but obviously doesn't. They take the ballot out of the envelope, and from that moment on, it's a secret ballot. You don't know what ballot is connected to what envelope, so you don't know how they voted. It's pretty cool. Mandy, that's pretty lame, though, Mandy. As much as I wanted Pratt to win, $4 to vote is lame proof. Wait, what are you looking for? What, I mean, a genuine question. What do you need to satisfy in the term of hard evidence that voter fraud is taking place? Because I got to tell you, this feels like hard evidence to me. You have people that are like, yeah, they paid me and I voted for one of the Democrats. They didn't recommend Spencer Pratt. How is that not hard evidence? And how many times over and over and over and over again? You guys have to remember. Let me do it. Hang on. How many people live on LA's Skid Row? Let me just tell you how many people are in this one area. Almost 11,000 people living in that general vicinity. That's a lot of votes, especially if you ensure that they're only going to go one way. And this is only one part of Los Angeles. How many other homeless people are registered to vote at shelters where they do not live? And yet the shelters are still getting the ballots. You really just need enough proof, hard evidence, to make all the other stuff seem a lot more believable. Because right now, Democrats can do the same thing I've done over and over again. You know, for everything that we've gone through and all of the machinations and all of the recounts and all of this stuff, nobody has come up with hard evidence that doesn't have an easy to explain explanation that there was voter fraud. This is blatant. So just by showing this blatant example, haven't you shown that fraud exists at a scale we have not paid attention to. Mandy, this from Spencer Pratt's ex account. Someone just hit the text line and sent this to me. A net swing of more than 43,000 votes since Tuesday. 43,000, huh? Where have I seen that number before? Probably nothing. From an article that says, it's no secret that Los Angeles has one of the largest homeless populations of any major city in the United States. While the homeless count has shown decreases in the last 2 years, 43,699 people experience homelessness on any given night in the city of Los Angeles. You want to know why Democrats are not really that interested in curing homelessness? Well, the homeless are apparently very useful. By the way, Spencer Pratt, if the race ran or ended right now, is losing by about 3,000 votes. The population of Skid Row is enough to put his opponent. That's the spread right there. But do enough Californians care? I don't know. I don't know that they do. They keep voting for the same people. They keep electing the same party. I don't know why I would think that it would be, you know, cool. Mandy, Musk had a sweepstakes to win something if they showed they were registered to vote. He did not pay anyone to register or to actually vote, just to show that they were registered to vote. There was a court case about it, but I don't know the outcome. I don't remember that at all. Thailand makes it a day off and no alcohol sales from midnight until after the polls close. Majority of the vote counted in 1 day. Mandy, our president votes by mail because he votes in Florida. And as president, he lives in Washington, D.C. What would you have him do? Fly down to vote so people like you could say he spends all his time in Florida? I'm not at all opposed to people who have physical difficulties, who have another home. They have a second. They're like, hey, you know what? When the election's going on, I'm going to be in Arizona. I don't have a problem with them getting mail-in ballots. What I have a problem with is the blanket mailing of ballots to everyone, whether they live there now, whether they ever really live there. That is the problem. And I think we now are beginning to see evidence that we need to be paying attention to this stuff, at least when it comes to the homeless population.
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0: 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I'm so grateful for that. I just want to talk for a moment about the Carmelo Anthony conviction, because this was a case in Texas. This kid was caught on tape stabbing another kid to death with a very small knife, but stabbing a kid to death. And there was no doubt that this kid murdered the other kid. I mean, there's just no doubt. So this is what I want to bring up. And it's going to sound, it is hypercritical. It's critical. I do not understand the reflexive nature of the black community to pretend that someone who purposely murdered another teenager deserved less than 35 years in prison. Some of the reactions that I've seen have been ridiculous. Absolutely ridiculous. I saw a woman on X, and I'm not going to play it because I can't remember. I don't think she curses, but I'm not going to play it. But she says, I've got five boys. What do I tell my five boys? What do we do now? How about let's start with don't stab people. That should be your leading concern. Like, do not stab someone. Let's just start there. Why is that challenging? Why is that even a question? I didn't put it on the blog, but Cardi B weighed in on this via social media. And I was like, are you serious? What? This is not justice, says Cardi B. What would justice have looked like? Wow, just freaking wow, disgusting. This is not justice. This is trying to make an example. What? That's just, it's insane. George Zimmerman goes free and Carmelo gets convicted. Amira KKK. There was no video evidence in George Zimmerman's case. None. And all of the physical evidence corroborated George Zimmerman's version of events. Go back and read the court transcripts. I am so sick of talking about that case. The reflexive nature of people just deciding that this kid is innocent is just ridiculous to me. I've never felt the compulsion to say when a white person gets convicted of someone, well, that's not justice. Unless, of course, they get out too easily. They get off too easily. But you give a white dude, half the time, in Colorado especially, half the time I hear of someone, it's like, oh, he was convicted of raping a child. He got 2 years probation. That's not justice because that's not enough. But make me understand that. That's a thing that we can take the entire history of the oppression and mistreatment of black people in this country. I get it, but we don't live in that era anymore. And guess what? Sometimes black people are going to do dumb things like this kid, and they're going to have to pay a price. Just because historically it hasn't gone so well doesn't mean that right now he doesn't deserve 35 years. If Tina Peters got 9 years for what she did, this guy murdered someone. There was no doubt he murdered someone. None whatsoever. And whatever was said before, I'm sorry, I don't care to that black mom, please. Why don't you just say, whatever people say to you doesn't matter. It really doesn't. I'm boggled by it. Completely boggled by it. But yeah, here we are. But now that young man who made a really dumb choice can sit in prison for a very long time. And I hope that he's one of those people who goes to prison and decides he does not ever want to be in prison again and takes advantage of everything that most prisons have to offer in terms of getting a college education started, you know, doing the right thing, becoming I hope he flourishes in prison as much as one can. But did he deserve it? Yeah. Yeah. He did. Anyway, we have a lot of other stuff on the blog today, including an article about the Washington Post. You guys know I'm not the biggest Trump fan in the world. But I've also seen the reflecting pool in Washington, D.C. And when I saw it, it was full of scum on the bottom of the reflecting pool. It was murky. It looked terrible. There was certainly nothing reflecting off of it. So as part of the Trump administration's push to invigorate Washington, D.C., starting, by the way, with sending, you know, National Guard troops in to help with crime, they're dolling up the city in advance of our 250th anniversary. And one of the projects was redoing the reflecting pool. They emptied it. They cleaned it. They put a new liner in it. They painted it this beautiful blue on the bottom. And now it's filled up. And the Washington Post tweets out, the reflecting pool on the National Mall has been refilled following President Trump's renovations. The project ultimately took 6 weeks and cost more than $10 million, far more than Trump initially projected. And the headline is, after Trump's $10 million renovation, the reflecting pool is full again and looks almost the same. Except it doesn't. You know what it's doing now? It's reflecting. You can actually see the Jefferson Memorial in the reflecting, in the reflection. It's quite fantastic. Quite fantastic. But the Washington Post, they can't see the difference, and people wonder why journalism is on the decline.
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7: 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Don't miss out on the action.
22: KOA News Time, it's 2:30. I'm Chad Bauer. President Trump says the U.S. will be attacking Iran very hard. The president said more attacks are coming following yesterday's strikes in retaliation for the downing of a U.S. Apache helicopter near the Strait of Hormuz.
23: The U.S. military targeted about 20 different locations inside Iran, including radar stations, missile defense systems, air defense systems. No reports of any casualties there. And significantly, the U.S. didn't target any Iranian cities or its leaders.
22: That's NBC's Richard Engel. Colorado gas prices remain well above the national average. It's $4.27 a gallon, according to AAA. That's 12 cents above the national average and up 10 cents from yesterday. Compared to a year ago, gas price is $1.23 a gallon higher. CU is considering buying a 25-story building in downtown Denver. The school has submitted an application to the Downtown Denver Partnership for millions of dollars to help with the purchase of Independence Plaza on 17th Street. The tower currently sits with just 21% occupancy. The university would redevelop the property into a multi-use hub for CU Denver programs and other uses. Fox 31 pinpoint weather, a red flag warning in effect until 8 o'clock. Mostly sunny, windy today, high near 90. Tonight, partly cloudy, low 54. Tomorrow, mostly sunny, cooler. Thursday's high 79. It's 87 in Denver. Our next update at 3 o'clock. I'm Chad Bauer on KOA. From the KOA Traffic Center, here's Dave O'Brien.
24: No issues for your drive in Denver right now this afternoon. The interstates are moving at typical speeds for this time of day with no incidents. Eastbound I-70 moving at 35 from Havana to Chambers. Westbound I-70 moving at 30 from Monaco to Brighton. Northbound I-25 is moving at 20 from Broadway to Spear. Southbound I-25, you're moving at 35 from Downing to Hamden. Both directions of I-225 moving at 35 approaching 6th Avenue. And both directions of I-270 are heavy between Quebec and York. There is some minor slowing on westbound C-470 from Yosemite to Quebec. No delays on the Boulder Turnpike or inbound or outbound Peña. I'm Dave O'Brien on KOA, 850 AM and 94.1 FM.
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0: Goes to my head. All right, Ladies and gentlemen, it's time for a return visit from the wine yogi, Crystal Alfonso. I thought of you the other day when I read an article about Gallo shutting down processing plants in Lodi, California.
1: Well, that's not a great loss. That's no great loss. Yeah.
0: But it was kind of interesting. And we're not really talking about wine today. We're going to talk about Father's Day, but I am going to talk about wine for a minute. It does kind of go to show the contraction happening in the wine industry as habits are changing.
1: Yeah, and I think more people, more and more, it's kind of like support your local farmer. In fact, I just saw a post about how wine is cheaper than gas now. So, you know, don't drive. Just go support your local winemaker. I definitely think there is a big shift going on.
0: There's a cultural shift happening right now as people begin to understand that alcohol is just not good for you. Or in my case, I had to realize like alcohol hates me and it makes me feel bad all the time. But there's another aspect of this, and that is all of these people on GLP-1s, because it doesn't just suppress your appetite for food for many, many people. It suppresses your appetite for wine, for beer, for liquor, for weed. A lot of people are saying as far as addictions go, GLP-1s are basically eliminating the desire. And not just for alcoholics, but just people who casually enjoy. They're just saying, you know what? Just doesn't appeal to me right now.
1: I also think, though, you and I, when we were growing up, that's what we did to socialize.
0: Yeah.
1: We would go to the bar. We'd go to clubs. You know, you'd go to a friend's house. You'd have a hurricane party where you take a big garbage can and I don't even know what went in that. It's just different. And now, you know, it's a constant. You know, when you're going to a party and everybody's on their phone staring, their dopamine is getting served by that instead of when we were at that age. I think there's a lot of factors going into it as well. Also, the ease with which it is to, you know, get weed and stuff like that. And, you know, here, magic mushrooms or whatever it is that floats your boat. There's so many other things available to folks. I still think that there is definitely an element. I'm raising one. I have a soon-to-be 21-year-old who appreciates wine for much like he appreciates a really good steak or, you know, pan-seared foie gras or any of these kind of
0: luxury items.
1: Yeah. He appreciates it for the intrinsic value of it and the connection to the past, which is one of the reasons why I still enjoy it.
0: Well, we're talking today not necessarily about wine, but not, you know, we're not eschewing wine, but I was talking to Crystal the other day. I said, look, you know, dads, moms are like, did you make your reservations for brunch? Did you order the flowers? What are you getting your mom? But dads, it's like, here's some barbecue tongs. There you go, dad. But I feel like men don't get enough credit, especially in today's era, because men at this moment in time are way more involved with their upraising and, you know, care of their children than I don't know if they've ever been.
1: Well, and I said in my blog, like my dad and my husband, the same kind of approach. They're just happy, like with the homemade gifts, the homemade cards. That's what really, because they don't really, it's not about breakfast in bed or things like that. It's not those things that the mom who, you know, in traditional roles tends to be the person who's doing all the cooking. That's why I suggested, why don't you try to pry those tongs and the grill apron out of, you know, dad's hands and have a go at it. In my family, I am the grill master.
0: That's kind of where I am. Chuck does not touch the grill. He does turn it on for me because now my grill is so old that the switch doesn't work
1: anymore.
0: The
1: clicker thing, but Nessie, I know how to do all of that too.
0: I know how to do it. I just don't want to do it. So he lights the grill for me, but then it's me. It's off to the races.
1: It's just an extension of the kitchen for me. But I'm teaching my son how to grill.
0: Yeah.
1: And so, because I was like, you know, mom's not going to be there every time you're wanting to grill a steak.
0: Yeah.
1: So that's why I included, how do you know what temperature steak is cooked to? And I included on the blog post, if that's not something you're super familiar with, how to use your hand to figure out the temperature without actually temping it.
0: I've known this, but I didn't ever see it that clearly until now.
1: And so I know this is a radio and you can't see what Mandy's actually doing, but touching the thumb to your index finger, your middle finger, your ring finger, your pinky.
0: Yeah.
1: Determines and then pushing.
0: I don't have a lot of fat on my hands anyway, though. That's why I use a thermometer.
1: I don't, because I don't like to poke a hole in the protein, because the minute you break that skin contact, that's when things are going to start seeping out of it.
0: Yeah, but I don't want to overcook. And I'm telling you, I got no meat on this.
1: Yeah,
0: feel that.
1: No,
0: feels like well done right there, Crystal.
1: No, it doesn't.
0: Yes, no, feel it. Feel mine.
1: Yeah, but you need to go through everything. You need to find a spot that's a little squishy.
0: I've just got bony fingers. I mean, I've never, anyway.
1: After the show, I'll show you where it's at.
0: But I just use a thermometer, right? I was talking to a friend of mine, and I was talking about cooking a fish that I had never cooked before. Mm-hmm. And he said, how did it come out? Because I called him, because he's a fish person as well. And I said, how do I cook this? He goes, I don't know. So we kind of figured some stuff out, and I called him back to let him know how it turned out. And he goes, how'd it turn out? I said, well, I took it past about 125, which is where I wanted it. So it was overcooked.
1: Yeah.
0: He goes, why have I never thought about using a food thermometer on fish? Like, I use the thermometer on everything.
1: No, I don't. I just do. Yeah, for me, it's more of a, unless it's something that I need to take to a certain temperature, like chicken. So.
0: This text, Mandy, question for the wine yogi, that she enjoys wine. I'm curious if you enjoy distilled wine, as in brandy. If she does, and she wants to have it shipped, Ausbach 21 year is excellent. Where are you on brandy?
1: I do enjoy brandy, not as much as I used to, because I do tend to, right now, as my palate is evolving, I'm much more into lighter.
0: You know what she just said? As I'm getting older, but yeah. She said, as my palate's evolving.
1: My palate
0: is evolving.
1: But it's interesting because we were just talking about this the other day. I ended up working a couple of wine tastings, and then I got invited just to go work a wine festival in Manitou Springs. I was just talking with these winemakers. I was like, you know, I just am getting to the point now where I really want a lot of acidity in my wine, and less ABV, in part, again, as I am getting older, my body metabolizes alcohol differently. So even with, brandies, yes, I do like certain brandies. I am much more, if I am drinking more, distillate or fortified wines, I'm much more of a Madeira girl, simply because of, again, I consume wine for a certain extent because of that historical connection in Madeira, yeah, as we're coming up to the 4th of July.
0: It's the founding father's choice
1: because it was not taxed by the crown. And that is what they toasted after they signed the Declaration of Independence, after when Washington, Adams, and Jefferson were all sworn in as president. That was what was used to celebrate. So if I'm drinking something that's higher in ABV and falling into that distillate and or fortified wine category, I'm probably leaning towards a Boal Madeira.
0: Okay, hang on. I'm looking up something right here. Let me see here. How much alcohol was consumed at George Washington's inauguration? 60 bottles of claret, that's Bordeaux red wine.
1: Yes.
0: 54 bottles of Madeira wine, 22 bottles of porter, 12 bottles of beer, 8 bottles of colonial whiskey, 8 bottles of hard cider, 7 bowls of alcoholic punch. So Madeira, it's just traditional.
1: It is.
0: It is. You've got a great recipe on the blog today at the Wine Yogi blog. And you've got a pulled pork recipe.
1: Yes. So I'm from North Carolina. And so one of the things my dad always enjoyed, again, he was happy with the homemade gifts. And I even teased, you know, if you added some pasta and dried beans on it, it took it to the next level for his gifts. And now I still have to collect all of those kind of pasta gifts that my son made. But yeah, my dad, that's one of his favorite meals, is North Carolina pulled pork barbecue. And my mom and I are frequently asked to make it wherever we're going. I'm making it this weekend because I'm actually doing a barbecue and a wine pairing class at the wine gallery on Sunday. So come see me. And yeah, I love pulled pork. It's such an easy recipe. It's vinegar based instead of like a tomato based or mustard based.
0: One kind of barbecue sauce that I just do not like. I do not like Carolina barbecue sauce, and I have tried so hard. Exactly, that's what everybody says. And then I try it, and I'm like, no, I still don't like. It's just too vinegar forward for
1: mine. I would say mine probably leans more a little bit heavier into the brown sugar. I will occasionally add maple if I'm not doing refined sugar. So I can go with maple, and then I zhuzh it up with a lot of different. I use lower acidity. A lot of people will use like a white wine vinegar. I actually like to use rice wine, which I find is not nearly, it has a sweetness to it.
0: Yeah, it does. That's totally different.
1: Yeah, I will replace the white vinegar with rice wine. I think I've included that in the vinegar.
0: Yeah, you did.
1: How I tend to do it, because my dad had acid reflux issues. So we always we went with apple cider vinegar with the mother. And then also it's not as harsh, and then, rice wine.
0: All right.
1: Vinegar.
0: You also have a little bit, there are some gift ideas on this as well for people that, are still looking for what to get for your dad.
1: And order now for those
0: seriously
1: personalized
0: ones. Etsy has some really cool stuff, but I've tried to, on the blog the last couple of days, include links that have some really good kind of gifty things to them. But it's this is what's been driving me crazy for years, because my husband does not drink whiskey. He does not grill, and he does not play golf. I mean, he knows how to play golf. We just don't play very often. It's literally like, if you're not a dad who does those three things, we got nothing for you. Super frustrating.
1: See, and so my dad was the same way. Not a drinker. Didn't really grill, because you know, he had me come over. And you know, and he played golf, but he wasn't like so into golf that that would have made anything.
0: Right.
1: So that's why I tend to go towards more of those personalized things, whether like one of his favorite gifts that we got him for Father's Day was I got him not only a t-shirt, a favorite picture of he and his grandson, but I got him a coffee mug with that same picture so that he could sit there and drink his coffee with, you know, world's greatest papa. And then the coffee mug matched the t-shirt.
0: So it was really an ensemble.
1: It was, you had everything there.
0: It
1: was, you know, multiple gifts. And, you know, it's still to this day, I can look at that, and there's a picture of my son when he was a baby holding on to world's greatest papa, and he's kind of biting into the card. And I caught that just, you know, randomly as a picture, and I made that into a t-shirt and a coffee mug.
0: There are people coming at you on the text line, and I'm going to read it, I'm sure, as it was texted. This is my vision of how this was texted. I sure hope that your Carolina barbecue sauce is a mustard sauce.
1: No, I'm not Western North Carolina. That's Western North Carolina. Mm-hmm. I am Eastern North Carolina. I'm from the Piedmont towards the beach. So I enjoy my North Carolina barbecue sauce with vinegar, and my husband's allergic to mustard. So no, there is no mustard in my sauce.
0: I take it back. What I should have said is the only barbecue sauce I don't like is the barbecue sauce from the state of North Carolina, because I don't like the mustard sauce either. I even will do the Alabama white sauce, which is not a barbecue sauce.
1: Not.
0: It's just mayonnaise and something else. I mean, there's nothing in it.
1: It's more vinegar added into
0: it. Yeah, and it's like I will even do that ahead of Carolina barbecue.
1: You just need to let me make it.
0: That's,
1: mine.
0: Again, what everyone
1: rice
0: says.
1: Rice wine vinegar changes the whole complex of it.
0: You actually have intrigued me. So you said you were doing a wine tasting and a food tasting this weekend?
1: Yeah, at the wine gallery. It's all focused on kind of your summer wine. Ideally suited for pairing with a different barbecue.
0: Are we in rosé season right now?
1: We are totally. It's time to rosé the day away. Yes.
0: Guys, this is where not being able to drink wine hurts my soul.
1: Pink wine in the sunshine. In fact, I have a great non-alcoholic rosé too that I do enjoy as well. I thought about bringing it in, but I know you're
0: I'm strict right now, so I can't do anything. All dads need an obnoxious semi-quincentennial shirt.
1: Yes. Yeah. I think that's a good one too. Well, and in fact, so my husband's birthday always falls around Father's Day, and we used to go camping all the time, which, you know, that's what he likes to do. Again, for me, it's more about like kind of focusing on what the dad enjoys doing.
0: So, yeah,
1: like,
0: exactly.
1: In the case of Chuck, I could totally see like this massive like Hawaiian print shirt with like pictures of his kids and grandkids, like their faces and all the flowers.
0: We do have that with the dog's photos on them. But the problem is being as big as he's like, and Chuck is all upper body.
1: Oh, he totally
0: right?
1: is.
0: So it's like getting a shirt that's from one of those companies, it's a little challenging.
1: Well, so, you know, but for like my husband, his big thing, like the cards, we just ordered them yesterday. Again, Etsy is a great place to get in to get those personalized things. But my husband absolutely loves the show Ted Lasso. He is Roy Kent. And so I hope he's not listening, because it's going to ruin the surprise. But his birthday cards, his Father's Day cards, they're all Roy Kent themed. Mm-hmm. I think it's one of the favorite gifts I've ever gotten him. And he just comments all the time about how people, when he's on a trip and he wears it down to the hotel restaurant, he's like, oh my God, people can't stop talking about, you know, my Roy Kent is my spirit animal t-shirt. And so I got him a new one, which is identifies more as a Roy and less as a Ted. And if you're a Ted Lasso fan, that joke kind of lands pretty funny, because Roy tends to drop a lot of F-bombs. And so, yeah, it's just one of those things, knowing who you're buying for. And I think finding kind of those things that make them feel appreciated, because you're noticing that is something that brings them joy.
0: Yes, but that's the heart of good gift giving, period. It really is, in that, you know, if you give a gift that says, I see you, mm-hmm. I know who you are, I understand you as a person, that in and of itself doesn't matter the cost of the gift or anything. It just says, this gift made me think of you because of this. And I've never gone wrong. And I bought some weird gifts before. Really weird gifts before. Looking at the wine gallery You've got two, 1:30 and 3 p.m.
1: Yes. Yeah.
0: So, well, fancy.
1: And, you know, come with an appetite because you're going to have, it's not going to be, it is going to be pulled pork, although I'm not adding in the vinegar sauce because I'm going to be using a sauce that we actually carry in the store to sauce the pulled pork. But yeah, we'll be doing some pasta salad and I'm going to have a white wine, a rosé, and I'm going to have two reds, Pinot Noir, and I think a Shiraz or a Syrah. I can't remember.
0: These are always fun, and you can go to thewinegalleryco.com, winegalleryco.com, or you can just go to Crystal's blog, which is linked today on my blog. Blog-to-blog support is what we're doing. She always has good stuff on the blog as well. Mandy, dads love tools and pocket knives. Let me just say this. Young dads love tools and pocket knives. Old dads already have all the tools and all the pocket knives.
1: And I would just say my husband wants to pick out that stuff. I've tried gifting him that over the years.
0: Yeah.
1: And, or like I get him, I would go to the Renaissance Festival and I would go to a blacksmith and I would get this amazing forged, you know, knife. I'm like, it's so perfect when you're hunting. And he's like, it's too pretty. I can't use that.
0: Thank you.
1: And I'm just like, what? But this made me, I saw this and it was so perfect for you. Yeah, it's too pretty. The grip's not right. And so I just, you know, those kinds of, for me now, and I don't want to do a gift card. So, you know, I go with things I know he's going to wear. My husband's a t-shirt guy. And, you know, after a while, especially when I get a hold of the t-shirts that need to be retired, i.e. thrown away, I need to replace them. So I replace them with quality things.
0: I love this text message. We'll finish on this note before of the day. My daughter gives me canned corned beef hash. Sorry, my guilty pleasure. That is a perfect gift.
1: Exactly.
0: Perfect
1: gift.
0: She
1: knows what your guilty pleasure is. And
0: there you go.
1: Well done, daughter.
0: Or she's trying to put you in an early grave. Whichever. You decide. You know more about that relationship than I do. But now it's time for the most exciting segment on the radio of its kind
1: in the world.
0: Of that day. All right. Oh, cranny.
1: I can't help
0: you. Gotta get my pen. It's okay. What is our dad joke of the day, please, Anthony?
2: My cat seems to like stormy weather. When it rains, it purrs.
0: Oh, no. No. Okay, I've got the pen.
2: Yes, yes.
0: All right, what is our word of the day, please?
2: It is a noun.
0: Noun?
3: Foible.
0: Foible means an odd misstep. A silly mistake.
1: A quirky moment.
0: I think we're nibbling around the edges.
2: You're
0: what is
2: the
0: actual...
2: Minor flaws or shortcomings in someone's character or behavior.
0: Okay. Yeah.
2: Yes.
0: Okay.
2: Or in fencing, it also refers to the weakest part of the sword's blade between the middle and point.
0: Yeah. Okay. Mandy, ask the wine guru why she prefers acidic wine.
4: Well, let's see how we say that.
0: Quickly, 10 seconds.
1: Just like the way it feels on my palate and it doesn't weigh me down. I need something light and refreshing. Acid is the key to light and refreshing things. Just why you add lemon zest or lemon juice to zhuzh up your sauces.
0: All right. The prehistoric period, when there was human life before records of human activity, is broadly divided into three ages. The Stone Age, the Bronze Age, and...
1: The Iron Age.
0: The Iron Age is correct.
2: There you go. Yay.
0: That was when we began forging iron. So we were moving through there. Very good, Crystal.
1: And when the first knife that was forged was given on Father's Day, and... And the guy said, yeah, it's too pretty.
0: It's too pretty. The handle's not right, but I appreciate it. I appreciate you. Anyway, all right, what is our Jeopardy category?
2: Well, first of all, according to the official standings for this year, Wine Yogi's only 0-1 somehow.
0: She's only been on.
2: So 0-1.
1: I went to Europe in April and then the East Coast in May.
0: True. Yep, she's been gone. Anyway.
1: Well, I'm gone.
2: Guests are 4-8 against Mandy, so here... We go
1: I
2: to the
1: category. I thought I won one.
2: Well, not this year. Right?
0: Not this year. This only started January 1st.
2: Yes.
1: I thought I did.
2: Category is Saints on the Map.
0: Ugh.
2: So it's Saint something.
0: Okay.
2: Probably. It's where to go to groove to the Twin Cities Jazz Festival.
0: What is Saint Paul?
2: Correct.
0: Okay.
2: Napoleon lived at the Briars Pavilion and then at Longwood on this island in the South Atlantic.
0: I think I know, but I'm not super sure at all.
2: Go for it.
0: I'm not going to guess because I'm not sure at all.
2: Wine Yogi, anything? Going once? What is St. Helena?
0: Oh, good. I was wrong. Okay, good choice.
2: An island country in the Lesser Antilles is a

0: good to see you, my friend. And we're going to open it up. KOA Sports coming up next. We'll be back for, 30 minutes tomorrow before baseball, but we'll be back. Keep it on KOA.
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8: Just before midnight on Saturday, February 19th, 2005, Danielle Imbeau and her friend Richard Patron left a crowded Philadelphia bar. The two 30-somethings planned to walk to Richard's truck and drive home, but they never made it.
9: It does not make sense. It's like they literally vanished.
8: The two were never seen again.
10: Not just them, but a truck disappeared into the ether.
8: Was it an accident, or were they murdered?
11: No one had a motive to kill them.
8: Those same questions frustrated law enforcement. The FBI called it murder for hire.
9: Who killed these two individuals, and how did they get rid of them?
12: Both of them weren't the target. One of them was the target. The other one was wrong place, wrong time.
8: But which victim was the intended target, and why?
11: It was definitely murder for hire for Danielle, not for Richard.
9: You're right, it could be. But it also could be something your son did, too.
11: 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No one.
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4: A few miles from the glass spires of Midtown Atlanta lies the South River Forest. 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
10: KOA News Time is 3 o'clock. I'm Chad Bauer. Parents are reacting to this week's announcement that the U.S. Department of Education is investigating the Cherry Creek School District. There are allegations the district sponsors or allows racially discriminatory programs. Parent Molly Lamar spoke with KHOW's Ryan Schuling.
11: If that's going on here, parents deserve, we are funding this school district, we deserve to know exactly what kind of programming is being put in front of our children.
10: She says this is just the latest domino to fall in this massive leadership and transparency crisis, and the district is reeling from executive shakeups, hidden records, and sudden departures. She says a federal probe doesn't happen in a vacuum. It happens when there is a systemic breakdown at the top. RTD is increasing the frequency of a handful of light rail and bus lines. Director Ian Harwick says it's a response to riders asking for more consistency.
12: There's going to be enhanced service going on the B line up to Westminster. That's going to move from an hour to a half an hour. And then the N line is moving, which goes into Thornton and North Glen. That's going to also go from 30 minutes to 15 minutes.
10: The G line between Wheat Ridge and Denver is also increasing service to every 15 minutes during peak service hours. Sports-style betting apps may face tighter rules under a proposal released today. The Commodity Futures Trading Commission says some prediction market bets can go beyond game picks and create risks around things like harm and rigged outcomes. Bets tied to injuries, youth games, referee calls, or violence could be blocked. Broader bets on who wins a game could still survive. Fox 31, pinpoint weather, a red flag warning in effect until 8 o'clock. Mostly sunny, breezy this afternoon, high of 89. Tonight, partly cloudy, low 54. And tomorrow, mostly sunny, cooler, Thursday's high 79. It is 86 in Denver. Our next update at 3:30. I'm Chad Bauer on KOA. From the KOA Traffic Center, here's Dave O'Brien.
13: Traffic is increasing a bit in Denver, but is moving well throughout the metro area. Northbound I-25 is heavy from Broadway to Spear and from I-76 to 84th Avenue. Southbound I-25 is busy from 120th to 104th and again from Downing to Hamden. Westbound I-70 is moving at 20 from I-270 to Brighton. Eastbound I-70, you're moving at 35 miles an hour from Quebec to Chambers. Both directions of I-225 are moving at 20 between I-70 and Colfax. And eastbound and westbound I-270 are both busy between Quebec and York. There is an accident on westbound Hamden at Clarkson, and crews are working on the train tracks on Evans west of Platte River Drive. Westbound Evans is closed at the tracks. I'm Dave O'Brien on KOA, 850 AM and 94.1 FM.
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0: All right, welcome to it. Just after 3 o'clock, Dave Logan, Ryan Edwards, Nick Ferguson in studio. 56690 is our KOA Common Spirit Health text line. Dave, my friend.
1: What up, what up? What's going on, Ryan? Good to see you.
0: Not much, not much. Beautiful day outside. Nick Ferguson, hi.
2: Yeah, yeah, yeah.
0: What up, what up? Here
2: yeah,
0: we go.
2: I thought I was just kind of piggyback and follow the vibe that Dave kind of set out there.
0: Yes. Look at you guys. Here we go.
2: Now it's your turn. Ryan Edwards.
0: What, what?
2: Okay, that would work, Ryan. That's what I'm talking about.
0: Yeah. All right, fired up for
2: off and running.
0: Game four tonight. The Spurs and Knicks. We'll obviously talk a little about that as the
2: show. All that
0: on.
2: Damn whining.
0: What?
2: Whining.
0: Who's whining?
2: I mean, come on, man. Mike Brown, he's whining.
0: Well, it's politics. Politicking. Dave, we call that politicking.
2: It's whining.
1: It's both.
2: Yes.
0: Okay, that's fair.
1: It's both.
0: Did you hear Sam Presti the other day going on his thing about SGA? Oh, yeah, my God.
1: Yeah, the press conference.
0: Yeah, he was, I'll play just a little bit of this, but he was talking a little bit about how SGA has to play not only against the five guys on the floor, but also the sixth man, which is social
1: perception.
0: Media. Yeah,
1: yeah,
0: here's what he said. It was funny.
3: Relative to Shea and the narrative on that, you know, he's playing against six people. He's got five defenders, and the sixth defender is social media. And, you know, that's a reality. And he's not going to be the last player that the machine decides to target.
0: Oh, my God. That is so rich.
2: Well, he does have a point.
0: No, he doesn't have a point.
2: He does.
0: And I am the biggest Oklahoma City Thunder fan.
1: Finally defender, got you to admit
0: defender.
1: It.
0: Defender.
1: You said fan.
0: God.
1: You just
2: tell me you recorded that.
1: You just admitted it.
2: Yes.
1: And we've been trying to admit
0: defender.
1: It for 2 years.
0: God.
1: It's all right.
2: It's better when you say it yourself.
0: Are we on air yet?
1: It's like we've had some really good discussions the last couple of days, and clearly you have felt compelled to step out and be strong, and I think it's all right. It's all right. So you've been an Oklahoma City fan for a long time.
0: Defender, yeah.
2: Continue. Go ahead.
0: I mean, I'm just saying that it's that is politicking on like another level. Like, you know, hey, SGA, his style, it's not about him. It's about social media and how they view him.
1: What would you expect him to say? He is the GM of the Thunder, right? Would you expect him to say, what would we be talking about today if Sam Presti had come out and said, you know, I mean, I thought about that. Shea's a great player and we're so glad to have him here. But I think he flops too much. I mean, I think we have to take that out of his game as best we can. Next question.
0: He plays within the rules. That's what I would say. The rules are what they are.
2: That's
0: he plays within the rules.
1: That's what he was saying, basically. He was saying he plays within the rules and social media. He's got to play against social media, the perception of everybody, including those in the studio, that think he's a hell of a good player. I mean, he's a great player, but he goes down too easy.
2: Dave is absolutely right. As a guy who loves OKC the way that you do, and you finally open to admit it, I'm surprised that you didn't get what Sam Presti was trying to say.
0: I am the biggest Oklahoma City Thunder fan.
2: See, exactly. So he was trying to explain it, and he explained it perfectly because it's true. In that series against the Spurs started complaining, right? They did exactly what Mike Brown is doing now. Right, complaining and trying to placate to the officials to change the officiating in the next game.
0: I'll give you $5 to delete that, Zach.
2: I'll give you 20 to keep it.
4: The high bid goes to Nick.
0: The
4: right
0: high bid
4: now.
0: Goes to yes. Nick. Why?
2: Well,
0: I can't compete against NFL money.
2: Oh,
0: I'll never compete against
2: it.
0: That.
2: No, stop it. There's no NFL
4: hey,
2: money.
4: Hey, we're not at NFL money range yet.
2: Yes,
4: we got some.
2: All
4: some
2: that money's
4: to go.
2: Gone. All that money's gone. we're talking about radio money.
0: Well, anyways, the politicking, you're right. Mike Brown, politicking. We'll see.
2: Think about this. When that video came out, I think I was on KOA Sports with you guys. And I think you were giving me a lot of grief about my pushback about the massive amount of videos after the game showing SGA flopping.
0: Mm.
2: So what I did was the only thing I could do, because you were not willing to listen to me, I just filmed the video. And I just put the video out there and I show other evidence of other guys across the league doing the same damn thing. Think about when someone's on the 3-point line, right? And you have to allow a guy to shoot the ball and come down, right?
0: Mm.
2: We see guys close out on those guys. But also what we see is guys knowing that rule, what is it that they do, Ryan? They extend their foot to make contact. And as soon as the defender makes contact, what do? Right? They all went to LeBron James School of Acting. So when they fall on the ground, it's an Academy Award acting trip. That's exactly what it is. Jalen Brunson in game 3. Josh Hart tried it, and so did Jalen Brunson. So I'm like, this is an NBA problem. This is not an SGA problem.
0: Correct.
2: An NBA problem.
0: Tell it to Sam Presti.
2: No, you should talk to Adam Silver. That's who you should talk to.
0: Brian.
2: Yes.
0: Well, anyways, we're excited to be here with you. Congratulations to Patrick Mahomes. As if life couldn't get any better for Patrick Mahomes. Dave, did you see?
2: More money.
0: He got more money. A contract reworked that ties him to Kansas City through 2033. A value of $504.75 million, making it the first NFL deal valued over $500 million.
1: Well, if anybody is deserving of that, I would say it's him.
0: Yes, tied to him through. What I don't get. And it's like the deal he signed was a 2017, I think.
2: It was like a 10-year deal.
0: He's tied for 8 more years to the organization. That I don't get.
1: What don't you get?
0: Well, why would he want to do that?
1: Because he wants to play his career out in Kansas City.
0: Okay.
1: I mean, do you think he would be willing to go somewhere else? I mean, he's very happy in Kansas City. And I mean, I laugh a little bit, and I've heard this not from you, but I've heard it from other guys. I've heard it from guys that have played in the league. Oh, you know, that's a horrible contract. That's, you know, put the player and then the contract. That's a horrible contract because he signed a 5 or 6 year deal when he should have signed a 3. Bro, so here's what I would say to that. First, the question. How much was the total value of the deal?
0: So, and it's actually the 10-year deal was in 2020.
1: It was worth what?
0: $450.
1: Okay, so that's 10-year deal, $450, and then the new deal?
0: New deal is through 2033, so it's 8 years. They added 2 more years to the deal, but it's going to end up being a total value of $504.75. With incentives, he can get to $522.
1: So let's just say he doesn't make any incentives, and he only makes $504 million.
2: That's a whole lot of money.
1: I mean, I just have a hard time wrapping my head around those that say, oh, man, that's a terrible deal.
0: We're just not used to seeing it. That's all. We're not used to seeing any player, especially a quarterback.
1: But if a guy is happy where he's at,
0: sure,
1: and somebody offers him a half billion dollars to stay, Why are we worried about that guy making a bad? How is that a bad deal?
0: It's just not typical. That's it.
1: But that doesn't necessarily make it a bad deal.
0: I guess it's bad in the sense
1: it's atypical.
0: We're used to players always putting themselves in position to make the best business decisions, as well as maybe.
2: Wait a minute. Who's to say that this is not the best business decision for him?
1: $500 million.
0: Because quite literally, in 2 years. This deal is going to be under what the current market is.
1: And if it is, I mean, the Chiefs can go about tearing up that deal and adding value to it. I mean, how much
0: but there's
1: money?
0: There's no leverage.
2: He's not looking for the leverage.
1: The leverage is, I wear number 15, I play for you. We've been to 5 Super Bowls, we've won 3. And that's as of right now. I mean,
0: what if he has another down year?
1: Then he still is going to get paid the $500 million.
2: Yeah, so this is a win-win for him.
0: But they could. Well, we know that from the other side, from the team side of things.
2: Wait a minute.
0: They could come in after with fact and say, Ryan, after 2, maybe 3 down years, hey, you're just not the player we thought we were paying for, and now we want to rework this thing again.
1: It would have been better had he signed a 3-year deal, and your scenario would have played out.
0: But I'm saying both can exist at the same time because he could also be an MVP for 3 straight years and then have all the leverage in the world and give himself an opportunity to either test free agency, which usually doesn't happen for high-end quarterbacks, or add the ability to, I guess, push on the organization a bit.
2: Okay, Ryan, what you're suggesting, and like Dave said, there are players who are saying, well, he should have taken a lesser deal, 3 years instead of five or whatever he's added, because of what you just said. He can go back to the well and ask for more money, just like a team can say, hey, listen, things are not going the way that we expected them over the next couple of years. We need to ask you to get a little haircut. Then he goes, okay, fine. We take some of my backloaded money, convert it into a signing bonus. He still gets it because there's a certain guarantees, not as much, but I think he's in a good place. You're playing in Kansas City, and the idea is that, well, maybe Andy Reid is not going to be there forever. No, he's not. So you have to figure that maybe with Eric Bieniemy being there, he may be the next guy in line. And if you're Patrick Mahomes, you're like, where else would I want to go? My girls were born here in Kansas City. I have a restaurant with Travis Kelce in Kansas City. There's no other place outside of Kansas City that would be better for me financially. So sometimes it's worth it to kind of take the money that you're giving them. And like Dave said, it's $500 million. Who in the hell is going to turn down $500 million? If Ryan Harris is going to do that, let me smack you in the face.
0: This isn't real world. This isn't real world. See, you guys are trying to make this a real world thing. It's not.
2: It is real world. He's number 15 starting quarterback for Kansas City.
0: Professional money. Sports money is different. It's not comparable to anything else people deal with.
2: See, don't think about regular people money. Think about yourself in this situation being an elite quarterback.
0: I'll never know this. I'll never understand this. I'll never experience this.
2: For an experiment right here, just entertain me. You're in this position, right? And then you think about the money he's making in endorsement. The money's not the biggest issue to him at this point, because even when he signed that 10-year deal, they came back to him. Burt Veach came back to him. They had to restructure his deal, right? He didn't care. As long as you're taking that money and making our team better, he doesn't really care.
0: Okay, well then, great, he doesn't care.
2: Now, if he was in Cleveland, we have some problems. I'm sorry about that, Dave, but
0: that's all right.
2: $500 million in Cleveland.
0: He's sitting right there.
2: Man.
1: It's okay.
2: That's a lot of money to drown your sorrows, because you're not winning jack. That's all I'm saying. But he in Kansas City.
0: Okay, there's some fairness to that, right? You're playing with an organization for an organization that certainly is going to do everything they can to surround you with the kind of talent. And part of this deal, that's why this is talked about, Dave, as team friendly, because you are certainly giving the team the ability to play with the caponomics of this whole thing for the next 8 years.
1: Who it reminds me of is Tom Brady.
0: Yeah.
1: Yep. That's exactly what Brady did all the years. I'm not sure where he is now, but somebody's told me his career has turned out just fine. Okay. He still has a few bucks left in the bank. I believe Tom Brady does.
2: He's got some new coconut water, too.
1: Well, he's called got all sort good nut.
0: I'm sorry, what?
2: That's what it's called.
1: Good nut?
2: Yeah, that's the name of his coconut water company. Mm. You guys didn't know this?
0: No.
2: I'm sorry. Continue.
0: Are you making this up?
2: No, look. It's called.
5: I can confirm this is real.
2: It's a real thing.
1: That's the name of the company?
2: Good nut.
0: I'm not Googling that. You can Google that.
2: I did on my phone.
1: Ryan.
2: But
1: don't be scared.
0: I was some virus.
1: How is Good Nut going to give you a virus?
2: Yes. Yeah, just say Tom Brady coconut water. That's all you have to do.
1: Yeah.
2: Tom Brady coconut water.
1: I'll do it on mine.
2: It won't get you in trouble.
1: I'll do it.
2: But trust me, it's
0: scared. Yes. I'm scared.
2: And you're right, Dave. Tom Brady's done well for himself.
1: I'm not sure that would have been my first choice for the company. I'm just saying, he's got enough money in the bank somewhere. I think he's been okay.
2: He's fine.
1: The point of it being, I think Mahomes, he's made generational wealth. He's a three-time Super Bowl champ. He's trying to come back from an ACL. He wants to get as many good players around him as he possibly can. I couldn't possibly see this guy playing in another city. Now, I said the same thing about Brady, and then Brady and Belichick. But Belichick and Andy Reid, two very distinctly different personalities.
0: Well, what if it's Eric Bieniemy in a couple of years?
1: I don't know that that would necessarily be a problem. I think EB and Mahomes are fine, right? Belichick, I think, had success, and there were times that he resented, I think, Brady getting too much pub, right? And wanted to prove we can win with anybody or almost anybody. And there were just too many signs in New England of, you know, when he drafted the quarterback,
0: Garoppolo,
1: Garoppolo, right? And then didn't want to deal him and thought that Brady would be moving on and Garoppolo would inherit the job. That wasn't going to be the case. The owner sided with Brady. So here's Belichick sort of caught in the middle. He has to deal Garoppolo when he called San Francisco and said, would you guys be interested in him? So that dynamic, the more years they went, became, you know, a little bit unhealthy. I don't sense that now, and I can't fathom a scenario that it would be like that in Kansas City with Andy Reid and Patrick Mahomes.
2: Man, listen, what Ryan?
1: That's right. It's a half billion.
0: It's a half billion. Yeah, this next line, listen,
1: it's a half billion dollars.
0: It's a half billion dollars.
1: And you're saying it's a bad deal.
0: I say,
1: stop and think how this sounds to like me and Nick, ordinary people.
2: Yes, because Ryan is saying the reason he can't think with these numbers because he's never seen that amount of money before.
0: It's not comparable to real life.
1: I disagree with that. I think the reason you don't like the deal is because you've listened to so many people and they're out there and a lot of them are former players. They look at these deals and say, bro, you could have got a lot more. You could have had a shorter deal for more money.
0: It
1: gets to the point. I understand cutting good deals and wanting financial security and wanting your family's family to be taken care of. I get all that. He's already achieved that, right? If he wants to take, it's hard for me to say, a half billion dollars, a little less money than he might have been able to take because he wants to surround himself, you know, with more talent and make another run or two or three at this thing. I mean, I applaud a guy for doing that. I just don't believe this, you know, this is a bad deal for Patrick Mahomes nonsense.
2: Here's the other part of it, too. He's coming off injury. We don't know what he's going to look like coming off of injury. His game is going to look a little different. So if he can sign this deal now, it's like, well, let's go ahead and get this deal signed, and I don't have to worry about it.
0: Sure.
2: Just in case my play, like you said, if it starts to fall off, our team is not as great, my stats go down, guess what? I still have this money. And if they came to me and asked me to restructure, guess what? I may not get all of my money in the back end, but I'm going to get a lot more of it than I might have received previously.
0: Okay, so one more thought on this then. I'll play your game. So why are not more quarterbacks doing this? Why don't we see all quarterbacks doing it like this, Dave?
1: Well,
0: are they selfish?
1: All quarterbacks, no. I think all quarterbacks, everybody's in a different situation, right? Not all quarterbacks have won 3 Super Bowls and been to the Super Bowl 5 times.
0: But he did this before that.
1: Already in his career. Well,
0: in 2020.
1: Well, because I think when you get generational quarterbacks, and not every quarterback is, and they can kind of foresee. And I do believe Tom Brady has been a big influence on Patrick Mahomes. And I think when he sees what Brady did in terms of taking a little bit less, spreading it out over more years, and Brady turned out just fine financially. And it's not like Patrick Mahomes has said, listen, I'm going to play for the league minimum for the next 4 years because I want to build a roster. I mean, what next year? How much money is he making?
0: Oh, I mean, I don't have the specifics I know that he's going to average out over the course of the deal 64. So
1: 64, I slow down and emphasize each syllable because understand how much money, $64 million per year. If I'm Patrick Mahomes, I give a rat's ass if there happens to be, two quarterbacks who are making a little bit more. I'm happy in Kansas City. I've got, as Nick said, I've got restaurants. I've got a good organization. I've got everything I need. But he's not making 6.4. Then I would say, Ryan, that makes sense. I don't understand what he's doing when he could make 64 and he's making 6. He's making $64 million.
0: Should Bo Nix do the same thing next year?
1: Well, Bo Nix hasn't been to the 5 Super Bowls and won 3. But I think Bo Nix, if he would have success to the point of getting to and winning a Super Bowl, you know, his contract is going to be up. This is the first contract extension he's going to have. He doesn't have, I mean, how much, what's the worth, what's the overall wealth of Patrick Mahomes right now? How much is he worth? Hell of a lot more than Bo Nix. So I think apples and oranges. So the answer to that is no. But if it gets to a point where maybe you take a little bit less, you spread it out over a few years, and the Broncos are able to go out and really bolster support the supporting cast you have, then I would not be surprised in the least if Bo Nix does that.
2: Ryan, let me help you understand this a little more. Dave says $64 million. You know how many flannel shirts you could buy with that?
1: Oh. Buy a flannel company.
5: I got a little excited thinking about that.
2: Yes.
0: Well, so I guess if Bo Nix doesn't sign an 8-year or 10-year contract with the Broncos next year, we can start talking about
2: Bo Nix is not going to do that.
1: He doesn't want to surround the talents around him.
2: Bo Nix, just like Dave said, his resume
1: doesn't
2: look like...
1: His career's at a different level.
2: Yes. So for him, he's going to look for a contract that allows him to play that out and then hit maybe a second, maybe a third contract.
0: Oh, you mean like I was suggesting?
2: No, because once again... These two quarterbacks.
1: This is the second quarter contract.
2: Are in different points of their career.
1: I mean, Bo Nix is in his first contract.
0: Right, but Patrick Mahomes, after rookie contract, his first real contract, right? That was the 10-year deal that he signed in 2020.
1: Okay, so we're not talking about that deal now. We're talking about another deal. So let Bo Nix have his
2: first one.
0: And weren't they both like 12th overall pick or something
2: and
0: along
2: that
0: those
2: means
0: lines?
2: What?
1: No, not the Mahomes, same quarterback. I believe, was 10th. And I think Mahomes was 10th and Nix was definitely 12th.
2: Ryan, they're not the same quarterback.
1: You're checking. I don't believe me.
0: I'm willing to Google that. I think you're right. I want to say 10th.
1: Don't think I'm right if you're Googling me to make sure I'm right.
0: We strive for accuracy, don't we?
1: Am I wrong? I thought Mahomes was 10.
0: Yeah, well, hold on. This didn't tell me that.
2: It's Kansas City moved
1: 504 million dollars.
0: Hold on.
1: I thought he was 10.
0: 10th.
2: There you go. See, he's trying to prove you wrong.
1: He's trying to prove you wrong. He thought,
2: I got him
1: on the keyboard.
2: I got him.
1: Yep.
2: Yes.
1: Oh, damn.
0: Well, good job on that. All right, we're off and rolling here on Wednesday. 56690 is our KOA Commerce Bird Health text line. All sorts of fun stuff to get to. How the Nuggets can rework their offseason. We have some thoughts on that. Of course, all sorts of stuff surrounding the Broncos. Champ Bailey talking about why Bo Nix, as we're talking about him, not getting more respect. We'll get to that next.
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21: KOA News Time is 3:32. I'm Chad Bauer. A fire in southern Colorado is causing evacuations. The Bear Springs Fire in Los Animas County has burned at least 125 acres. The evacuations are for residents on both sides of County Road 78.9 and Bear Springs Road. Colorado is joining yet another lawsuit against Trump administration policies. This one has to do with mandates on federal contractors. The plaintiffs argue that the addition of new terms to federal contracts that, in the name of purging diversity, equity, and inclusion from federal contracting, impose unclear and confusing requirements that may depart from anti-discrimination policies that contractors have followed for decades. Attorney General Phil Weiser says the Trump administration's rollback of civil rights protections and attacks on DEI programs are an affront to core American values and illegal. Aurora Public Schools kicking off its summer food program.
3: What do you want to have?
4: Pizza,
3: of course, for you. 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
22: 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We like to meet the kids where they are. So we're at parks, pools, rec centers, and then our summer schools while they're in session. But we try to get out to the community and meet them where they are.
21: You can find a list of meal sites on the APS website. Fox 31 pinpoint weather, a red flag warning in effect until 8 o'clock. Mostly sunny, breezy this afternoon with a high of 89. Tonight, partly cloudy, low 54. And tomorrow, mostly sunny, a little cooler. Thursday's high 79. It's 86 in Denver. Our next update at 4 o'clock. I'm Chad Bauer on KO. From the KOA Traffic Center, here's Dave O'Brien.
23: Denver highways are starting to get a little busier, and there are a few incidents adding to typical afternoon slowing. An accident on northbound I-25 at Downing is on the right shoulder, which is adding to the usual slowing between University and Spear on northbound I-25. Southbound I-25 also busy from Downing to Hamden. Eastbound I-70 is moving at 30 from Quebec to Chambers. Westbound I-70 is moving at 25 from I-270 to Brighton. There's also some road work on the left shoulder of the ramp from westbound I-70 to northbound I-25. Southbound I-225 moving at 20 from I-70 to 6th Avenue and at 30 from Parker to I-25. Northbound I-225 also heavy from Iliff to Colfax. Both directions of I-270 are busy between Quebec and York. Westbound C-470 is moving at 25 from Yosemite to Quebec. And eastbound C-470 also heavy from Santa Fe to Broadway. I'm Dave O'Brien on KOA, 850 AM and 94.1 FM.
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1: So let's just say he doesn't make any incentives and he only makes $504 million.
2: That's a whole lot of money.
0: We're just not used to seeing it.
1: If a guy is happy where he's at,
0: sure,
1: and somebody offers him a half billion dollars,
25: $100 billion.
1: Why are we worried about that guy making a bad? How is that a bad deal?
26: Can't stop till I see my name on the blimp. Guarantee me.
0: I'm just saying he could be greedier. That's all.
2: Greedier.
0: He could be. And why do we see so much greed from other quarterbacks and Patrick Mahomes decides not to be greedy? That's it.
1: Because Patrick Mahomes, again, has a resume that nobody else playing in today's game has, period. Nobody else, not another quarterback.
0: Okay.
1: Name one that can, I mean, he's got a resume and money in the bank. If the knee injury prevented him from coming back and playing anymore, he's set financially.
0: Oh, yeah.
1: So You're basically playing with house money, right? He's been to 5 Super Bowls, won 3. Okay. If he retired today, he'd be set. So if he can take maybe a little bit less, $64 million a year, not like he took $38 million. We're like, wait a minute. I mean, you got sort of middling quarterbacks making 30. He didn't take that. He took 64. Where would that place him right now? I don't even know. Is he the highest paid quarterback?
0: Yeah, he surpasses
1: Zach. So what in the world? What in your world are we talking about?
0: It's the length of the contract. That's it.
1: What you think it's too long?
0: Yeah. Yeah, it's very nice that he does that for the Kansas City Chiefs. It's just not something other quarterbacks, any players,
2: okay,
0: do.
2: Ryan, what does Patrick Mahomes have in common with Tom Brady?
0: Multiple championships.
2: Okay.
0: Multiple MVPs, I guess. Mm-hmm. Yeah.
2: Also, Tom Brady was willing to somewhat take a pay cut, not get paid as much money as every quarterback in his era was being paid.
0: Yeah, and why don't more quarterbacks do this then?
2: They're selfish as hell.
0: Okay.
1: Because they don't have the money in the bank and they don't have the cred in terms of what they have accomplished in the league.
2: Nah, they selfish as hell. They're not willing to take a cut
1: maybe
2: to upgrade their roster.
0: It's a DB.
1: I just can't believe we're talking about $64 million a year as him making a bad deal. My Lord.
0: My Lord. Hey, first of all, I want to tell you guys, we're going to give you guys a chance before the game tonight. Rockies, by the way. How about the Rockies last night?
1: Yeah.
0: Starting off that series against the Cubs. We're on a heater, Dave.
1: One game heater.
0: One game heater.
1: I love it.
0: Beating those Cubs. Sending all those Cubs fans home with that L. Well, we're going to give you a chance to win a $50 gift card to Sam's Number 3 Diner and Bar before our show is done tonight. I'll give you more details on that coming up here in just a little bit. But Champ Bailey, speaking of, we were talking about Bo Nix a moment ago, saying, well, maybe Bo Nix should sign an 8-year contract extension with the Broncos because it would help out the team. Doesn't sound like that's going to happen, but hey, we can hope. Champ Bailey on why Bo Nix is not getting a lot of respect. This is via the Kate Adams podcast.
4: He hasn't played a lot, that's all. I mean, he's played and done well. But, you know, when you think about what it looks like to be an elite quarterback in this league, I think he still has a lot to prove. And I'm sure he would agree with that. So I'm looking forward to seeing him continue to grow. I don't want him to be in the top 10 yet. I want him to fight for that because it's just going to make him better down the road. I don't think, don't get me wrong, I think he's a top 10 quarterback, but it doesn't matter what I think. And, you know, he just goes out and gets wins. All that talk is just fluff. It's just for things for people to talk about. So for me, it's just go win games and the rest will take care of itself.
0: I mean, it is the offseason, champ. I mean, we have to talk about something. But he brings up a good point. Well, interesting, a couple points that I wanted to get to, but one of them, do you agree with his assessment? He doesn't want Bo Nix in the top 10 yet. He wants him to remain hungry.
1: We just had a texter that said it's only $5.3 million a month. Just think about that, Ryan. I think Champ was defending Bo in a smart way and just saying, hey, there's still plenty of room for growth, and there is. And I think I think one of the best things about Bo Nix, and I like several things about him, but he was raised in a football family. His dad is a football coach. So he understands sort of how the game is played. And he and Champ said this correctly, I think. He'd be the first to say, yeah, listen, there are plenty of things I can work on. He's a humble young guy that understands, like, there's a lot of stuff, man, that I can get better at. Not now. You talk about differing mindsets of quarterbacks. There's a bunch of them out there that don't have that mindset, right? There's quarterbacks out there that are difficult to coach because they spit the bit. And I'm thinking about two in particular that I won't name, but I've been told by guys who have coached them. They're a pain in the ass. They're trying to get guys to understand that I'm trying to make you better. Like, I know you think you're already there. You're not. Just because you're in the NFL and you started last year, in one guy's case, you've started for four plus years, right? But Nix, I think, is eminently coachable, and I think what Champ said is accurate.
2: Yeah, he is, because it's not like he's trying to temper expectations, but he's trying to speak truth to power. Is Bo where he needs to be as far as being ranked in the top 10 or let alone the top 5? No, not yet. Because there's a lot more runway that he has to clear before he gets there. Just think about what people were saying about Josh Allen his first couple of years. And look at what Josh Allen has been able to do. Bo Nix has shown that his maturation process is kind of gone exactly the way that we all hoped that it would. And if it continues on that path, even with Davis Webb now calling plays, he's now in that conversation. But I know that some guys, quarterbacks included, they see the stat line. They hear all the praise. And some of those guys fall back and they get comfortable. What Champ is talking about is wanting Bo Nix to not be in that top 10 to force him to be hungrier, where he feels as though he has to go out there and prove something every single game, which means that his stats are only going to get better. And with Jalen Waddle here, we damn sure hope that it's going to be better.
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23: An accident on northbound I-25 at Downing just cleared from the right shoulder. There is still some slowing from Downing to Spear on northbound I-25. Some road work on the left shoulder of the ramp from westbound I-70 to northbound I-25 also just cleared out. Minor delays remain there. An accident on northbound Vasquez at 60th also cleared out, but some slowing remains there. And westbound Evans is closed at the train tracks west of Platte River Drive because of some work on the tracks. I'm Dave O'Brien on KOA, 850 AM and 94.1 FM.
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1: Tom Brady. I'm not sure where he is now, but somebody's told me his career has turned out just fine. Okay. He still has a few bucks left in the bank. I believe Tom Brady does.
2: He's got some new coconut water, too.
1: Well, he's
2: called
1: got...
2: Called Good Nut.
1: Good Nut?
0: I'm sorry, what?
2: That's what it's called.
1: Good Nut?
2: Yeah, that's the name of his coconut water company. Mm. You guys didn't know this?
1: I'm not sure that would have been my first choice of for the company.
0: It's actually a real thing. You don't even have to... I know it is because I saw Chris Collinsworth promoting it earlier today. I was messing with you only because the jokes that came off of that on yes. Twitter were pretty awesome.
2: Well, actually, I was in a supermarket yesterday trying to buy some things, some groceries to cook dinner last night for the family. And I was thirsty after coming from Broncos practice. And I actually scoured the supermarket looking for that specific brand.
0: You're a big coconut water guy.
2: Yes, I am.
0: And really?
2: Yes, I
0: don't think I've ever had coconut water. Is it good?
2: Yes, it's great.
0: Have you ever had coconut water, Dave?
1: I have.
0: Okay, what do you think?
2: Do you like it?
1: Yeah, it's okay. I mean, it's water.
2: Well, right? it's more than just water.
1: Well, I'm saying the taste is more like water. But it's okay.
0: Does it have like a coconut flavoring?
1: That's why they call it coconut water.
0: I'm saying is that the draw? To drink,
1: no, it's just drinking water. It's got other things in it that are good for you. Coconut, generally speaking, is good for humans.
2: Yes. Oh. Potassium.
33: Super high in electrolytes.
2: Yes. Oh. Have you ever drank a lot of water?
1: And makes you grow chest hair.
2: Well, I don't know about all that stuff.
0: I don't need help with that.
1: That's what I mean. You've obviously had coconut water.
2: So usually when you ingest regular water and you run around, you normally hear that squishing in your stomach. Mm. One thing about coconut water, it absorbs in your system faster. Like when I played my last year in Houston, I kind of got in trouble for this. I stopped drinking Gatorade. And I started drinking coconut water. I had a great game. And then Brian Cushing came up to me and asked me, what was I drinking? So I told him I was drinking coconut water.
1: Brian Cushing. What'd you say to him? What was that needle before the game?
0: That's right. I was waiting for it.
2: Damn, Dave.
0: There you go, Dave.
1: No, I,
2: what,
1: you
2: what,
1: know.
2: Oh, oh no.
1: Penicillin. It could have been an antibiotic of some sort. It could have been
2: B12. Dave, I'm not going to allow you to do that. It
1: could have been a B12.
2: I've never seen anything that you're describing right now.
1: Mm-hmm.
2: I haven't seen it. I know he used to throw up before every single game. Never knew why, but I've never seen him take any kind
1: of
2: syringe.
1: I'm going to say B12.
2: Yes.
1: B12. What was the name of Tom Brady's company?
2: It's called Goodnut.
1: I got to check that out.
3: TB12.
2: Yes. I was just talking about the coconut water.
3: The coconut water.
2: Yeah, the coconut water is
1: called Goodnut.

0: who's like a top five quarterback on a couple of those lists.
1: Because we have too many shows and not enough to talk about. That would be a... I feel pretty comfortable with that answer.
0: But in general, we have this like, hey, Caleb Williams is already a top 10 guy. Drake May, oh my gosh, he was running up for MVP.
1: I honestly say this as your partner. I don't spend a second thinking about like who's the top 10 quarterbacks in the NFL. I mean, I really don't.
0: I think about it all the time.
1: It's going to play. Well, I mean, that's why I think you ought to look to the good nut. Coconut water. I mean, it's good for you.
2: Drink up.
1: Drink, yeah. So, no, I just think that all that takes care of itself when they start playing. It's sort of just, and then we have then the offseason, the Super Bowl ends, and then as we get ready for the draft and all this stuff, we're talking about NFL, then we get to the list time of the offseason. Who are the top 10 wide receivers? Who are the biggest busts? I mean, that's just sort of how shows work.
0: Well, I'm glad you brought that up, because when we come back, I'm going to get your top 10 lists of top 10s.
1: That's what I mean.
0: We'll get next.
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11: What's shaking, fellow sports fans? It's Andy West. Let's look back on this day in sports history, June 10th. We'll start off today in 1996. The Colorado Avalanche capped their first season in Denver by doing something they couldn't do during their 16 seasons as the Quebec Nordiques, win the Stanley Cup. Patrick Waugh made 63 saves before defenseman Uwe Krupp scores 431 into the third overtime to give the Avalanche a 1-0 victory against the Florida Panthers at Miami Arena and complete a four-game sweep. Today in 2007 at the French Open men's tennis final,

0: Rafael Nadal wins the title for the third consecutive year, beating Roger Federer. And today in 2023, the UEFA Champions League final in Istanbul. Manchester City beats Inter Milan 1-0 to complete an historic Champions League, Premier League, and FA Cup trifecta.
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7: KOA News Time is 4:01. I'm Chad Bauer. RTD is restoring G-Line service to every 15 minutes between Wheat Ridge and Denver. RTD Director Ian Harwick says riders have been waiting years for the change.
8: We've been in 30-minute service for the last 6 years since the start of the COVID pandemic. And this is a huge win for Arvada, being able to have easy access to downtown.
7: RTD also increasing frequency of the B bus line to Westminster to every half hour. The change is now in effect during peak service hours. Elbert County once again trying to stop a massive XL Energy project to build a 48-mile-long transmission line. Elbert County commissioners voted unanimously to direct its county attorney to file an appeal challenging the PUC decision allowing the line to be built through the county. Commissioners say local input during the entire multi-year process was ultimately ignored, disregarded, and determined to be insignificant. The PUC overruled land use decisions and cleared the way for Xcel to build a $1.7 billion power pathway transmission line, regardless of protests by landowners and ranchers. The inflation rate up to 4.2%. That's the highest in 3 years.
9: Moody's Analytics estimates now that the typical household has paid some $510 extra in fuel expenses since this war began. Americans also paying more for food and travel. The numbers showing that airline fares jumped nearly 27%. Also big jumps in the prices of tomatoes, coffee, ground beef. And that is on top of overall grocery costs already up about 25% in the last 5 years.
7: That's ABC's Selena Wang. Fox 31 pinpoint weather, a red flag warning in effect until 8 o'clock tonight. It will be partly cloudy this evening with a low of 54, then mostly sunny, cooler tomorrow, Thursday's high 79. It's 87 now in Denver. Our next update at 4:30. I'm Chad Bauer on KOA. From the KOA Traffic Center, here's Dave O'Brien.
10: Denver highways are getting slower as traffic increases this afternoon, and there is one issue on the interstates adding to the usual afternoon slowing. An accident on southbound I-25 at 84th is blocking the two left mainline lanes. The left express lane and right lane are getting by. Delays start at 104th. Northbound I-25 is moving at 20 from Downing into downtown. Southbound I-25 moving at 25 from Broadway to Hamden. Westbound I-70 is moving at 20 from Havana to I-25. And eastbound I-70 is moving at 30 from Monaco to Chambers. I-225, I-270, and C-470 all getting heavier. There is an accident involving a pedestrian at Bowles and Platte Canyon. And there are crashes on southbound Main Street before Midway Boulevard in Broomfield and on westbound 6th at Laredo. I'm Dave O'Brien on KOA, 850 AM and 94.1 FM.
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12: This is Trooper Pratt with the Colorado State Patrol. The average cost of a first-time DUI in Colorado is over $13,000, and a conviction gives you a criminal record. Make a plan for a sober ride before the party begins. Don't underestimate impairment.
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13: Hi, just after 4 o'clock, Dave Logan, Ryan Edwards, Nick Ferguson, 56690 is our KOA Common Spirit Health text line. We'll talk about the Broncos defense coming up here in just a little bit. Some interesting, it's remarkable, and I love the people that cover the Broncos. Just so happened that our good friend Nick Kosmider, as well as Luca Evans, both did an article today on how the defense can improve. But very good. Both had some really good information, so we'll get to that coming up here in just a little bit. Of course, the NBA Finals, get back into that conversation as well. But just to round out our conversation a moment ago about anointing quarterbacks, is it as simple as, and I know you don't like the list, but I'm not talking specifically about the list, is it as simple as whatever preconceived idea you had about that guy coming into the league, either confirm those beliefs, and that's why we get there? Is it a consistency thing where we're talking about peaks and valleys? Like, hey, with Drake May, I see some of those peaks, not worried about the valleys. Because with Bo Nix, it feels like most people tend to focus in on the consistency portion on why they're not willing to put him into that echelon of quarterbacks.
14: Again, I think it comes down to there are plenty of people that are in this line of business, our line, that have, and they, I mean, you try to come up with stuff that people want to talk about. You try to be entertaining. A lot of people put a lot of work into it. And I mean, I'll say that going in, but there are people that have a narrative about a player, and especially when it comes to quarterback, other positions too, but especially at quarterback, that they want to be proven right.
13: Agreed.
14: And so it almost comes down to no matter what the quarterback does, if it wasn't somebody that in the draft stages, if it wasn't somebody that they had sort of glazed, then they come up with reasons as to, well, yeah, he's been successful, but, you know, he's not been as successful on deep balls, or he leaves the pocket a little bit too soon. I mean, you could grade every quarterback, every snap, and if you were predisposed one way or the other, come up with a narrative that would fit what you want it to be based on the snaps that you grade. Every quarterback is going to leave the pocket too early. Every quarterback at times will have an issue in terms of the completion rate and the accuracy of the throw. Maybe the receiver cut the route a couple of yards short. You're not going to know that. These guys are watching me, and I watch as much film as anybody. You're not going to know that. If it's a 12-yard outcut and the receiver runs a 10 and the ball is either a little bit late getting there, there are people that will blame the quarterback. And the reality of it is that receiver cut that route short, so he's already into the break. So therefore, the defensive back is driving the break, and it looks like the ball is late getting there. Well, then they're on the quarterback. You know, so there's so many things, I think, that go into having a successful passing attack. And quarterbacks make the most money, and they are the key player on the team. And so, therefore, they are scrutinized more so than any other position.
15: I feel a little different than Dave, because I don't think the scrutiny for the quarterbacks is equivalent to every other player. Now, they do get their fair share of criticism. But if the team wins, everyone talks about the OC and the quarterback. The team loses a game, then they talk a little bit about the quarterback could have been better here, but is now blamed on everyone else. And when we look at where the NFL has grown over the past couple of years, the game has expanded. And because of that expansion, there's a lot of talk about the quarterback position. It's about this guy. Every single draft, we have a number of guys from a number of different positions coming out, but we're constantly focusing the majority of the conversation on the quarterback. Just like when the Broncos didn't have one. Obviously, you talk about the quarterback. Who's a great fit? Who's not a great fit? And then, I mean, when Arch Manning, he was in high school, people were already projecting he's going to be the first quarterback taken. It's like, he's not even out of high school. And when he hit Texas, it was like, oh, he's going to be a Heisman Trophy candidate, because the world of the NFL revolves around the quarterback position. Everyone is constantly talking about the quarterback, where they're uplifting that particular guy. That's why when we look at the growth of salary over the past couple of years, we see salaries growing, but that position continues to rise above everyone else.
14: I agree with you, generally speaking, about the position. I disagree completely in terms of how Bo Nix is viewed nationally.
15: Well, I mean,
14: I don't see him. I don't see people cutting him a break. I don't see people looking at him and saying, hey, they won 24 games, 14-3, and they were 10-7.
13: Yep.
14: 24 games his first 2 years, which tied him for the best two-year start, he and Russell Wilson, in terms of number of wins. What I see on a national sort of narrative is people continuing to find things they don't like about Bo Nix.
15: Those people are idiots, though.
14: Well, I mean, okay, but those people also didn't like him in the draft.
13: Mm-hmm.
14: And so what I'm saying is there are people that have jobs like ours that want to be right eventually about what they say about players before the draft. And if it takes a third year or fourth year, then they can say, see, I told you he's not. I mean, there are people that projected Bo Nix to be a second round draft choice. I even saw one mock draft that had him in the third round. Well, those people are holding out hope that eventually Bo Nix is going to prove them right, that he really was overdrafted and he's not a franchise quarterback.
15: I understand what you're saying, because we have those people and we've heard from those people nationally, and we do have a bunch of those people locally who say negative things about Bo Nix. But here's where they fall short, and you and I are a little different. We know the game a lot more than they know the game. And you're right. They're trying to make themselves right by being negative about Bo Nix. I mean, even I one time had to go out after Kurt Warner on social media because he was talking about, you know, Bo Nix is not giving the play enough time to develop. He's always rolling out. And I'm like, Kurt, you know why he's rolling out? He's getting pressure. He's in the shotgun a lot. So he's at his, I guess, sixth step in his drop in the shotgun. He's waiting for that wide receiver to run that 12-yard dig. They're not there. So he's got to roll out of the pocket to buy time to give Cortland Sutton an ounce of time to really get open. We saw it last year. I think it might have been last year against Kansas City. Kansas City ran two-man, and everyone was covered. So was Cortland. He had to find a way to uncover. Bo rolls out of the pocket. Guess who he throws it to? Freaking Cortland Sutton.
14: That was a third down of 15,
15: yes.
14: And that was what turned out to be the winning drive for the Broncos.
15: So some of these guys, in my opinion, I never played quarterback on any level, but I know football. But I'm thinking some of these guys are just idiots. They want to criticize just to criticize. And like you said, they're trying to prove themselves right because they've already built that narrative. And some of those individuals live in this city.
14: I think it's okay when people that know what they're talking about, and I think Kurt Warner is one of those guys. When he didn't remember the specific statement, but he talks about there are times that Bo Nix leaves the pocket too early. You know what? He's absolutely right. And that's something that young quarterbacks have to continually work on. There are times you want Bo to use his legs to get outside of the pocket, to extend plays, because I think he's really good, and I think he's an extremely accurate thrower on the run. Some guys extend plays, but they're not accurate when they wind up throwing the ball, right? Now, if you said, hey, can Bo improve on his sort of pocket presence and how he manipulates a pocket and how he lets those tackles work and stepping up? And absolutely, absolutely. But the bottom line of the league is, do you win? Do you win games? Won 24 games in 2 years as a starting quarterback. I mean, the defense has played well. There's been other reasons, but he's still the starting quarterback. I think Bo Nix is set to have a really good year in his third season. And I think the Broncos, I would say the same thing about them. I have high expectations about this team this year.
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10: An accident on southbound I-25 at 84th Avenue is blocking the three left lanes, including the left express lane and the right shoulder. The two right lanes are getting by. Delays start at 104th. A stalled semi is blocking the right lane of southbound I-25 at 38th Park Avenue. There is an accident involving a pedestrian at Bowles and Platte Canyon. Crashes on southbound Main Street in Broomfield before Midway Boulevard and at Hamden and Chambers. And both directions of Evans are closed at the train tracks west of Platte Canyon for track maintenance. I'm Dave O'Brien on KOA, 850 AM and 94.1 FM.
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13: 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Up, what up? 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
13: What?
8: 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That would work, Ryan. 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

0: 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Nick always thinks that I don't give enough love to the defense.
1: You
0: so.
1: Don't.
0: So we will get
1: it's
0: to the
1: Broncos. It's an offensive-driven lead. We just talked about quarterbacks. So.
0: I'm trying to give some equal time here to both candidates.
1: It's never going to be equal time, so let's be totally honest. Well, continue.
0: I mean, sometime is equal. Well, you're right. It's not the same.
1: Just don't start lying. Don't
2: lie. We have an interesting texture, 303-257. Ryan, the good nut water comes in a protective cup for athletic support. I'm going to have to check this out. Right?
0: That, you say it comes with a protective cup?
2: Yeah.
0: Oh, it's good. Puts hair in your chest, apparently.
2: Well,
0: allegedly. Congratulations to Gabe Landeskog. This came out a little bit late in our show yesterday. The Mark Messier Leadership Award. He won that. And then the Bill Masterton Memorial Trophy for perseverance. I don't know. Did you see the video? They put it up on NHL.com and on Twitter and everything. His family surprised him with that award. It was very emotional.
2: Yeah, it was.
0: Good for him. We're going to hear from Joe Sakic tomorrow. What do you think Joe Sakic is going to tell us tomorrow about the state of the Avalanche?
2: I think he will say he's going to step back into Chris McFarland's role, but it will not be on a permanent basis. This is pure speculation on my part. Joe might say, listen, I'm going to step back in and run this thing and I've got five more good years. I mean, whatever. He might say anything. But my guess would be he'll assume he's the president of the team. He'll assume the GM role that Chris vacated when he went to Nashville. But I would guess that he will be searching, and probably has already started, for a full-time GM that will move into that post at some point.
0: Imagine he'll also announce Jared Bednar is being remained.
2: Looks like it, right?
0: Yeah,
2: looks like it.
0: Although he's going into the final year of his contract, so there might be a few questions, I imagine, about if you're going to keep him, are you extending him, or are you going to just let him ride out this last year? It's not typical to do that.
1: I think based on what the Avs have done thus far under Jared Bednar, I think it would be wild to see the Avs not extend him. And I know, like, after losing four games to the Knights, that's how some of the Avs fans felt. Like, we need a massive change. How can we have a roster this deep on all our lines and have Landeskog back in that lineup playing well, win the President's Cup, and then perform this way against the Knights? So fans are really fickle, but organizations have to assert themselves and say, well, we know what our players can do. And looking at the resume of Jared Bednar, who else can you bring in here? Now, some would say, well, look at what the Knights have done. They fired their coach. They brought a guy in. And look how well that they're playing. That might work for them. That may not work here for the Colorado Avalanche.
0: Boy, the Knights are the worst. Dave, are you finally on board? They're the worst. They ruined everything last night.
2: For Vegas?
0: They ruined everything last night.
2: What you mean at the open?
0: With the cover.
2: Oh. Yeah, Carolina covered. I did in our little wagering segment at the end of the show, I did take the Las Vegas Knights plus a goal and a half. And the over, the over was in the bag. I felt pretty good about the goal and a half until the empty net from behind the opposing goalie.
0: Yes. From behind.
2: I mean, he sent it all the way around the boards, and how that thing kicked off perfectly in a direct line into the goal with like 50 seconds to go. I don't know, but.
0: Are you finally on board with me that Vegas is the worst?
2: What board? No.
0: Come on, man. Join the
2: Vegas
0: bandwagon.
2: Vegas is the worst at what?
0: Let's root against them. Like combine.
2: No, I mean, they beat the Avs. I would like the team to beat the Avs to win it. That's just me.
0: I thought this would send you. Like, you seeing that last night.
2: I think it's a hell of a series. I do think it's a hell of a series.
0: Okay. I thought last night you'd be on board with, like, they're the worst. Anti-Vegas the rest of the way.
2: But, no. I do not know what you're talking about.
0: From a betting perspective, you're...
2: Which is, it happens daily.
1: Pretty frequently.
2: Pretty much.
1: Yes.
0: All right, we'll come back. We'll talk about the Broncos defense.
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15: 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Lee Harris is sentenced to 90 years.
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15: Behind bars, Lee finds an unlikely ally in his cellie, Robert. The pair are like chalk and cheese. There's no way their paths would ever cross on the outside. But as a fellow inmate, Robert sees through the lies and vows to do the unthinkable. Clear Lee's name.
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23: 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I'm Chad Bauer. A fire in southern Colorado is causing evacuations. The Bear Springs Fire in Los Animas County has burned at least 125 acres. The evacuations are for residents on both sides of County Road 78.9 and Bear Springs Road. The Red Cross is setting up a shelter at the Los Animas County Fairground for evacuees. Colorado's free summer food service is underway.
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23: The Chiefs are reworking quarterback Patrick Mahomes' contract into the first NFL deal valued at more than $500 million. The agreement adds 2 years and keeps Mahomes under contract through 2033 at a value of nearly $505 million. Fox 31 pinpoint weather, a red flag warning in effect until 8 o'clock, partly cloudy tonight with a low of 54. Tomorrow, mostly sunny, a little cooler. Thursday's high 79. 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Our next update at 5 o'clock. I'm Chad Bauer on KOA. From the KOA Traffic Center, here's Dave O'Brien.
28: The afternoon drive is getting busier throughout Denver, and there are several issues on I-25. An accident on southbound I-25 at 84th has been moved from the three left lanes over to the right lane. Backup start after 120th. A stalled semi is blocking the right lane of southbound I-25 at 38th Park Avenue. That's adding to the usual slowing from I-70 to Colfax. An accident on northbound I-25 at Colfax is adding to the usual slowing between University and Spear. There's an accident on southbound Main Street in Broomfield blocking the right lane before Midway, and a crash at Hamden and Chambers. I'm Dave O'Brien on KOA, 850 AM and 94.1 FM.
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0: Oklahoma City Thunder fan.
1: I heard nothing. No, you don't. You don't. Don't even play it again. Whoa!
0: I am the biggest Oklahoma City Thunder fan.
1: All right. The offer still stands. I have $5 right now that I will give you just to delete that. Well, I don't have that kind of money, but I have $5.
2: So that means it stays.
1: I actually have the five. Like, I will show you $5.
2: I got $20 in my bag.
1: Oh, see, no, see, I'm holding $5. You can have $5 right now to delete that. He might not have 20. Oh, he does have 20. Dang it.
3: I'm taking the 20.
1: Okay. All right. All right. 56690 is our KOA Common Spirit Health text line. A little bit, I want to ask you, as I'm trying to put my money back in my wallet, because I don't want to lose this.
2: Why don't you give it to me, and I'll put it in my pocket, and I'll hold it for both of us.
1: Is that what you're going to get?
2: Yes.
1: How often do you think that works?
2: It works a lot.
1: Yeah? Dave, if somebody ever offers to hold your money for you?
4: Depends on who it is.
2: See? There it is. I'm a very reliable person. Zach just told you that. Right? I'm not going to steal your money, unless you think I'm a Steve.
1: Has anybody...
4: A Steve?
2: Yes.
4: What's that?
1: What's wrong with a Steve?
2: Well, that's a special type of thief.
4: That's a special thief? A Steve?
2: Yes.
4: All right.
1: Oh, okay. A Steve.
2: Yes.
1: I thought you were saying a Steve, like an Atwater or something like that.
2: No, a Steve.
1: Okay.
2: Yes.
1: It was like Zatwater? You want to tell me something?
2: No.
1: So the Broncos defense, I want to talk to you guys a little bit about that, because they were spectacular last year, but there's one specific category where they obviously could be better, and that is takeaways. And Talanoa Hufanga talked a little bit about this last week. But here was Talanoa talking about the value of the guys being in the same system in back-to-back years.
5: Tremendous. The confidence that I have just to actually make the right calls. You know, a lot of times when I was here during OTAs, it was looking to B. Jones. It was looking to Pat, like, hey, what are we running right here? Like, I'm still learning the defense. But for me, it's able to put guys in the right position. And Coach Vance, he puts us out here for a reason. It's practice. Make mistakes. Make new mistakes. And come out here and be the person you want to be and learn from it, so you can go out there and you can push the line and take those calculated risks to make a play.
1: You know, there was an interesting thing that Luka Evans did, and I give him all the credit in the world for going through the entire season, because Talanoa Hufanga admitted that he had a tough time coming up with interceptions. He'd had a lot of dropped interceptions. The secondary and linebackers, I guess, at this point, Luka went through the season, they had 8, according to Luka, 8 dropped interceptions. They would have gone from 18th in the NFL in takeaways to top 5. Also, you probably wouldn't have seen as many one-score games, I imagine, if you were a top 5 team in takeaways, probably, allegedly. So is that something that you think, I guess, as we're talking about it, start with you, Dave, is that something that you believe the Broncos will just naturally kind of be better at just because they're in the system for the second year in a row and so on and so forth? I guess third year.
4: Not necessarily. I mean, sometimes it's as simple as you've got guys that don't catch very well. And, I think, when you remember late in the season, I think it was late in the season, Sean made the point about we've got our hands on the footballs. I think it was in the playoffs, and we've got to have some of those turnovers are going to be really important. And so, the stat you just read in terms of 8 balls that they had opportunities, I'm guessing that he's talking about realistic opportunities, not a diving ball that you got your hands on. Those count as drops if you're a receiver, but I don't count those as drops if you're a safety. But if there's 8 passes that you look and say, damn, they should have caught, then I just think you continue to work on it. I mean, safety, Nick's sitting right here. Safeties have to work on their ball skills too, even though they got to come up and run fit and be physical. You got to be pretty good in coverage, but you also have to work some on your ball skills.
2: Yeah, that's very true. And I was there when Talanoa Hufanga was talking about his turnovers, how he needed to be better with pulling in the ball. And going back and watching some of those drop interceptions, Some of them hit him straight in the hands. And sometimes, like Dave said, when you're concentrating on being a force in the secondary and it kind of being somewhat of an enforcer, you're driving on ball sometimes and you're not anticipating the ball coming out to kind of hit you right away. So some of those issues that Talanoa Funga had gone through himself, I too, because my mentality when I play was like, if I catch the ball, that's great, but I'm trying to set the tone and separate the guy from the ball. And some of the interceptions that I missed when I was a member of the Broncos was because anticipation and a lack of concentration. So there
4: and you couldn't catch.
2: Well, I won't say that, Dave.
3: No, I say it with love.
2: No, I mean, wait.
3: It's not
2: wait,
3: like
2: no, no. You, know, you can't say that me, with love, Dave.
4: If you said that to me, it wasn't like I said. You know, the thing about Nick was he wasn't a physical safety. That would be a shot.
2: Yeah, that would be insulting.
4: To me. That would not be true. Yes. That would be like him saying, Dave, you know, all them catches, whatever. You didn't have very good hands. Okay, but me saying you couldn't catch is like, you know.
2: Well, I mean, it goes back to something that wide receivers say, offensive people say about defensive guys anyway. We're just wide receivers that couldn't catch the ball.
4: Yeah.
2: Right. It's often said. And to be totally honest, Dave, I did not put as much attention and detail into catching balls as I did to every other aspect of
4: because
2: my game.
4: Because Nick was being very kind when he talked about what he was thinking on his way to somebody. I'm here to say that Nick was thinking about, just picture this, Ryan. You're about to go across the middle, all 205 pounds of you. What do you weigh?
1: I'm at 190 now.
4: Okay. Here comes Ryan. Here comes Ryan in a flannel undershirt, but he's got a helmet and pads on. And he catches the ball. What Nick is thinking about as he, just think about this. He's tracking you, and you're looking back for the ball. He is thinking about knocking the memory out of your skull. Just think about that.
1: Sounds intimidating.
2: That was the purpose, and it wasn't. I didn't put a heavy emphasis on catching the ball. Now, if you were to ask me if I could go back in time and change it, that would be one aspect of my game that I would change, because the idea is that physicality is associated with the game. But the more interceptions that you have, the more money they pay you, right? So that's where I missed out on a substantial amount of money. But when it comes to turnovers, you can't force these things. They happen organically. Now, the part of the game that you can force and teach from a coaching standpoint is punching, pulling, and ripping the ball out. That's something that you can actually kind of try to do. And at the Broncos practice, I'm not giving away trade secrets. That's kind of what I saw. So I'm hoping that part of it, starting it early and being a continuation, we see more turnovers this season for the Broncos defense. And if we do, Ryan, maybe for the first time, you already admitted that you are an OKC fan. We have the audio. Maybe you can finally admit it publicly and just talk about that defense, that MacGyver defense that I've been talking about for the past two seasons.
1: Yeah, I'll never have enough lattes to be able to do that. But I appreciate the effort there. Do you know how many interceptions you had over the course of your career?
2: No, I don't.
1: Do you guys want to take a guess? A 10-year career?
2: 8?
1: The under.
2: 7.
1: 7. You had 5 in one season.
2: And I still didn't go to the Pro Bowl.
1: Hmm. How do you have 5 interceptions in a season? And you also, in that same season, had a fumble recovery, 8 passes defensed.
2: And I forced some fumbles, too.
4: Was that 05?
1: That was 05. Look at you. You're
2: on it. He knows it. And
1: that's off the top. See, I have to use the computer for that. Yes. He's up here.
2: And I didn't go to the Pro Bowl.
4: That was the year that I remember a few times. Just using the phrase, I don't know if I use it calling a play, but Nick would stalk you because he had intent of knocking the memory out of your noggin. Legally speaking, of course.
1: Yeah, of course.
2: You know, I do have a picture on my phone really quickly of me tackling Hines Ward, because obviously Hines Ward had a reputation. And in our years playing against one another, he got me twice. First time I got up. Second time I got up, went back in the game, shouldn't have done it. But that next year, oh, yes, I got him good. So much so, I was yelling to DJ Williams, hold him up! And I grabbed his head, and I'll show you the photo, but it's me, one arm, my left arm around his whole head, my right arm on his ear pad, and I'm actually trying to take his head off like it's a bottle top. That was the first time in my career that I ever saw red against one particular player on one particular team.
1: He had a reputation.
2: Yes. And I was trying to end that reputation in that game.
1: Do you think that, for Hines Ward, do you think that would have changed his ways? Like, he would have been like, you know what? Maybe I need to rethink things after that kind of
2: hit.
1: Hell
2: yes. But yes. I couldn't really.
4: Not
2: I couldn't
4: a chance.
2: Really
1: not a chance. I'm with Dave.
4: Not a chance.
2: Trust me. If I could get him in that particular moment like I wanted to, it would have changed everything about his life.
4: It wasn't as though you were the first player that was trying to get some get back on Hines Ward.
2: No. I know people don't want to talk about bounties in the game, but it was almost like an unwritten word for every defensive player around the league. Like, we would see what he would do, and we would see him get celebrated for that. So when we would play him, we would try to go get him.
1: Hmm. I mean, again, Hines Ward had that reputation. Was he dirty, Dave, from a wide receiver's perspective?
4: Yeah, I probably come at it from a differing perspective because receivers are constantly getting blown up by guys that look like Nick. So there were some shots that he got that if he took today, they would clearly be penalties, right? Clearly, because you're blindsiding. But back then, it was legal. So I did not think, I thought he was a tough wide receiver for sure. But the rules have changed for the better, mm-hmm. and he couldn't do nowadays what he did back then.
2: I would say really quickly, I respected his game because he was a real physical wide receiver. But the only thing that I disliked about his game was that he would blindside you. Like, if he saw you looking up like I'm looking at you, it would be entirely different. So it's like, if you're going to be that physical when I'm not looking, be that physical when I'm looking.
4: Plenty of DBs like that, though. Plenty.
2: Yeah, not me. I'm hitting your face.
4: I can cite one. He's gone, so he can't defend himself. George Atkinson was like that.
2: Mm. Oh, I grew up watching it.
4: Now, Jack Tatum was the unfortunate hit on Daryl Stingley, which resulted in Daryl being paralyzed.
2: Yeah.
4: But Jack would hit you, like, square in the face while you were looking at him, and then he'd just look at you. George would club you from behind when you weren't looking. And
2: that's so cool.
4: We only had to play a couple times, but we knew as receivers, like, okay, 32 is legit.
2: Yeah.
4: Because he will knock, as I said, the memory out of your head. George, however, we're going to go at George every chance we get. And if he gets dirty, then we're going to get dirty back.
1: Mm. One last thing on the takeaways. Do you have to sacrifice anything on defense to increase takeaways? Like you mentioned, practicing, forcing, ripping out the ball. Sometimes you're going to miss tackles doing things like that.
2: No, you don't sacrifice secure a tackle trying to rip out the ball. That's why the rule of thumb is the first guy secures the tackle. Everyone else coming in, they're punching the ball out. Now, if you catch a running back like Derrick Henry, who is looking to stiff arm you and he's not paying attention to the ball, once you get to him watching film, you punch at the ball.
1: He fumbled a lot.
2: Because he was so used to stiff arming guys because his arm extension, he just kind of carry the ball away from his body. So once you ran to him, if you duck the stiff arm, just punch at the ball, you're putting the ball on the turf. But you never sacrifice your assignment trying to create a turnover, because guess what you're going to do? You're going to give away leaky yardage.
1: Now that makes sense. We played a cut earlier from Champ Bailey talking about Bo Nix not getting respect. This was an interesting conversation with Kay. She asked him in the middle of this whether he would trade his Hall of Fame jacket ring for a Super Bowl. I mean, you may have seen this, but this is what the conversation sounded like.
6: When I'm around with my ring on, my Hall of Fame ring, mm-hmm. people immediately think it's a championship ring. and then I have to explain, like, no, this is a Hall of Fame ring. And And they're even more excited about it. And it's funny because I don't have a Super Bowl ring, so I don't know what the excitement is around that ring, you know, because I'm rarely around guys that have their rings on. So, or Super Bowl rings, that is. So it's hard for me to compare, but people always, you know, say, oh, yeah, that's even better. Like, okay, objectively speaking, yes.
7: Maybe. But I mean, would you trade the Hall of Fame for a ring? No.
6: No, of course not. But still, you know, you can't take away, I think when you play this sport, you have such value in what it means to do something as a team. Yes. So I wouldn't put either on a pedestal ahead of the other. It's just, this is my life. I'm content with what happened throughout my career, and I'm not going to dwell on the past.
1: You're shaking your head there, Nick.
2: Hell no. Nah. Listen, Hall of Fame over Super Bowl. Hell no, I'm not swapping the Hall of Fame ring for a Super Bowl. Right? I know in both of those categories, there are guys who have never seen either. But when you talk Hall of Fame, see, there's a red velvet rope, and then there's another rope. There's a purple rope. That's where Champ Bailey is.
1: The purple rope.
2: Yes, that's where Champ Bailey, Terrell Davis, John Lynch, Steve Atwater. Purple rope. Only so many people get into that club. Right? That's the best of the best. And to walk around with a gold jacket and you're around a guy who has a Super Bowl ring, nah, I'm flocking to the guy with the gold jacket. Now, if you happen to be a guy that have a handful of them, like Tom Brady, entirely different story. But I want the gold jacket. You can keep that damn Super Bowl ring.
1: What do you think, Dave?
3: Even if I was fortunate enough to have either or?
1: Yeah.
2: Which one would you choose, Dave?
3: You only get one?
1: Only get one.
2: Why is it taking you so long to think about this one?
3: Because I genuinely have to give this a little bit of thought.
2: No, it's not.
3: Oh, I'm sorry. I thought they asked me to think about it.
2: I know you did.
3: Was you fixing to tell me what I was thinking?
2: I'm trying to help you out.
3: You're trying to help me out?
2: Yeah, I'm trying to help you out.
3: H-E-P.
2: Yeah.
3: Man.
2: Hall of Fame.
3: Yeah.
2: Canton, Ohio.
3: Probably. Probably the Hall of Fame, but it would be really close for me. It would be really, to be a world champion, to have a chance to play in a Super Bowl, much less to win a Super Bowl with all the fellas, that would be a hard one for me to turn down.
2: Does it change it because, like you just said, when you think Super Bowl, you think you did it with your guys. That's a team award.
3: That to me is.
2: Hall of Fame is kind of individually based
3: on you're recognized
2: what you
3: for
2: yes
3: what you accomplished. The Hall of Fame would be

0: my only goal is the Hall of Fame.
1: No, you don't. But if it happens based on your production within a team framework, then yeah, because you are the best at your position. And there's only so many of those guys. Both of those honors to be bestowed upon anyone, great honors. But that gold, when you see the gold jacket, right, you know what that is. You have to see a guy with his ring and ask him, when did you win one, right? And is it a real ring? With the jacket, you don't. It speaks for itself.
2: Yeah, I think the answer is either one, it would be a blessing. I mean, either one would be an awesome. There's a lot of guys that get a chance to play in the league, but there are very few guys that get a chance, as Nick said, to go into the Hall of Fame. And there's not a lot of guys that get a chance to win a Super Bowl. So both are cool.
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7: KOA News Time is 5 o'clock. The Bear Springs fire is burning in Los Animas County. It's prompting evacuations for residents on both sides of County Road 78.9 and Bear Springs Road. The fast-moving wildfire has now scorched over 125 acres. Fire crews from several areas are being called in to help gain containment. That fire is basically between La Junta and Trinidad, and an evacuation center is now set up at the Los Animas County Fairgrounds. Parents are reacting to this week's announcement. The U.S. Department of Education is investigating the Cherry Creek School District. There are allegations the district sponsors or allows racially discriminatory programs. Parent Molly Lamar spoke with KHOW's Ryan Schuling.
8: If that's going on here, parents deserve, we are funding this school district. We deserve to know exactly what kind of programming is being put in front of our children.
7: She says this is just the latest domino to fall on the massive leadership and transparency crisis, and the district is reeling from executive shakeups, hidden records, and sudden departures. She says the federal probe doesn't happen in a vacuum. It happens when there's a systemic breakdown at the top. Albert County once again trying to stop a massive Xcel Energy project to build a 48-mile-long, 345-kilovolt transmission line. Albert County commissioners voted unanimously today to direct its county attorney to file an appeal in Elbert County District Court challenging the PUC decision allowing that line to be built through the county. Commissioners say local input during the entire multi-year process was ultimately ignored. Fox 31 pinpoint weather. We do have a red flag warning until 8 p.m. that covers much of the state. Partly cloudy tonight, a low of 54. Tomorrow mostly sunny and 79. Right now it's 88 in Denver. Our next update coming up at 5:30, I'm Nia Bender on KOA. Now let's go ahead and go to the KOA Traffic Center and check in on things with Dave O'Brien.
9: Highways are busy all across Denver right now, and there are a few incidents adding to slowing. An accident on southbound I-25 at 84th Avenue just cleared from the right lane. Delays remain starting after 120th. A stalled semi is blocking the right lane of southbound I-25 at 38th Park Avenue. Slowing there starts around I-70. An accident on northbound I-25 at Colfax is adding to the usual slowing from University to Spear. Southbound I-25 also heavy from Downing to Hamden. A stall just cleared from the left lane of southbound I-225 between I-70 and Colfax. That stretch is already slow this time of day. Both directions of I-70 are busy between I-25 and I-225. There's an accident at Hamden and Chambers, and railroad work is blocking both directions of Evans between Lipan and Navajo west of Platte River. I'm Dave O'Brien on KOA, 850 AM and 94.1 FM.
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12: Hi, just after 5 o'clock. Welcome back, Dave Logan.
13: Ryan Edwards, Nick Ferguson in studio. 56690 is our KOA Common Spirit Health text line. We got Rockies baseball coming up here at the top of the hour. And before that, we're going to give you a chance to win a $50 gift card to Sam's Number 3 Diner and Bar, presenting sponsor of Strikeouts. So that's coming up. And we're going to have another one, by the way, to give away on Friday as well. We're going to be doing this every week. We're going to give away a couple of these every week, I believe, going forward. $50 gift cards to Sam's Number 3 Diner and Bar before Rockies games.
14: It's a good spot. Really good spot.
13: Oh, yeah. Oh,
14: we
13: yeah.
14: We did a show down there for a while.
13: Yeah, I love that place.
14: Really good food, great food, and nice people, too.
13: I'll never not... And a double negative, but I'll never not think about our guy Shannon eating the 6-8 burrito.
14: He did it all. He ate the whole thing.
15: I think I was there when that happened. I was wondering.
14: I think you were doing the show. I think you were.
15: And I was like, where did he put that? Did he stick it in a bag or something?
14: Nope, right down his pie hole.
13: Took it down.
15: Jeez.
13: Just, I mean, listen, you have to kind of marvel in it. You appreciate it because it's something that I would never do for because I don't hate myself, like, to want to hurt myself like that. But he just,
14: Do you not eat eggs?
13: No, I like eggs.
14: You like eggs?
13: I like eggs. I just, a 6-egg burrito, I mean, the thing was the size of my midsection.
15: Wait a minute. You don't eat meat, right?
13: I'll eat some fish here and there, but yeah, for the most part, no.
14: Well, fish is fish, and meat is meat.
13: So I don't eat pork, chicken, or
14: so beef. There's some meats you don't eat, but you eat fish.
13: I'll eat fish.
15: But wouldn't eggs classify as a chicken, though?
13: It's interesting you bring that up because there's a debate within, not that anybody cares, but there's a debate within the vegetarian vegan communities about whether eggs are in that category or not.
15: It is a...
13: I understand what you're saying.
14: So where do you come down on it?
13: I come down as delicious.
15: Okay. Perfect answer. Yes.
14: I mean, the hardcore vegan, when he hears you say this... I mean, does he think about picketing the station?
13: The hardcore vegan
14: would be like, you're not really a vegan, Ryan Edwards.
13: That's correct.
15: If you eat eggs. That's cringe-worthy, Ryan.
14: How about peanut butter? Is peanut butter out?
13: Why would peanut butter be out?
14: I don't know. I'm just asking.
13: Oh, I don't know.
14: It's a good source of protein.
15: Yes, it's a protein.
14: And it's got fat in it, but good fat.
13: Yeah, I don't think there's anything animal in peanut butter that I know of.
14: I love giving my dogs peanut butter. Right, they'll lick themselves like they can't get it out of their mouth. It is hilarious. I do it every little bit, not a lot, but a little bit every day.
13: We actually had a dog that didn't like peanut butter once. It blew my mind.
14: You know what's really? You come to this conclusion? It was actually a cat. You thought it was a dog.
13: Oh my god!
14: It was a cat. It was just a small. It was a bigger cat, but it was actually a cat.
13: This whole time, I was like, "Why don't you like peanut butter?" Oh, you're a cat. Yeah. That's it. Okay, we got game 4, the NBA Finals tonight. I don't know if you guys saw this earlier, but the ratings were pretty impressive for the first. Let me pull this up really quick. The ratings for the first couple of games are record breaking. It's the most watched NBA Finals, at least game 3. Since 1998, 23.8 million average audience, peak at 26.3, up 159% year over year, and the most since 1998. So a lot of anticipation. Again, we'll get to our official picks before the Rockies tonight, Dave, but I don't know, you have a lean on this one.
12: I got to be honest. I felt really good about the Knicks until, like, I don't know, about an hour ago, and now I'm starting to lean Spurs.
14: What happened? Just, I mean, what happened to you?
12: Gut feeling. I'm okay. Watching the pregame stuff in the studio, and I'm starting to think, oh, man, it's 2.5.
14: I think the winner of this game tonight is going to win the series.
12: Mm-hmm.
14: You know, you look at, and I picked Spurs in game 3, even though I also picked the Spurs in games 1 and 2. It was wrong both times. That said, the Knicks in game 3 wind up losing 115 to 111. Their role players playing at Madison Square Garden. Normally, you expect your role players at home to play better, right? You look at Shamet. You look at McBride.
12: Mm-hmm.
14: And you look at
12: Alvarado.
14: Those three guys who have been weapons for the Knicks from three-point range. They have all played really well, shot the ball well. They were 1 for 11 combined from three-point range in game 3, right? Cat has not scored a single point in the fourth quarter of games 1, 2, or 3.
12: That's wild.
14: And yet the Knicks lost by 4. So I would lean Knicks tonight. But again, would you know, at the end of this night, 10 o'clock tonight, if the Spurs have a 7-point victory, am I going to be, damn, that was just unbelievable? No, because I think the Spurs have sort of refound the traction of how they have to play. And they weren't in such a rush offensively in game 3. Games 1 and 2, Knicks would score, Spurs would come down, and somebody would cast from 30. It's like, okay, if that goes in, then crowd goes crazy. But it's not a shot that you can live with on a consistent basis. Now, I will say this. I think early in this game, I think Victor Wembanyama is going to find his ass on the floor.
12: Mm-hmm.
14: And I don't know who it's going to be because of, but I think somebody will put him on the floor. Not trying to injure him, but just to send a message like, okay, big fella, enough of this other stuff. Don't make us resort to this. This is just how we say hello. Now we can play the game.
15: If you're Mitch Johnson, you're telling your team the same thing. The first two games you lost at home, how did you lose those games at home? You had one game, you had a 12-point lead, and you let that fall right through your fingers. And you're saying, okay, well, this series could have easily been like 3-0 in favor of the Spurs. But like Dave was saying, you had young players jacking up three-point shots. And those shots fell against SGA and OKC. They were not falling at home. So when you look at what they did in game 3, they changed a little of their flavor. They said, okay, well, we are a better defensive team, we feel, than the New York Knicks. And what we're going to do to Jalen Brunson, we're going to give him some of that Ant-Man. We're going to give him some of that SGA treatment, because when you look at the wing players for the Spurs, they're tall, they're long, and they're physical. And you think about Brunson, like Dave said, well, why is he not scoring points in the fourth quarter? You know why? It's Jalen Brunson time. Brunson thinks that he's going to take over, but now he's dribbling out the clock. He's not giving them an opportunity to get into their half-court sets. And if you are the Spurs, you're like, look, we survived Madison Square Garden game 3. President was there. It was celebrities galore. Hell, even Eli Manning, who's never had a Knick game, sitting courtside next to Derek Jeter. So they survived the initial surge from the Knicks, and they beat them at home. So now they're playing with house money, with all the pressures on the Knicks, because the Knicks have the
12: figure that
15: if the Knicks don't win this game, you have to go back to San Antonio.
12: Isn't that kind of wild to think about? They had a 2-0 series lead, and you fast forward just one game,
15: yes,
12: and all of a sudden, all the pressure is on the Knicks, because you know then why? It's a best of 3 with the Spurs hosting
15: because
12: two of them.
15: Because the Knicks were thinking, we got 2 games at home.
12: Yeah.
15: We're going to sweep the Spurs, because at that point, they had won 13 games in the playoffs. We're at home.
14: I think there's equal pressure. I think because the Spurs, if the Spurs don't win this game, they know they've got to win. They've got to beat the Knicks 3 consecutive times. That's going to be really tough to do. You go down 3-1. Is there still a chance? There is, because you would have two. Conceptually, you'd have 2 of these 3 played in San Antonio. But I think there's as much pressure. Yes, I agree there's pressure on the Knicks because, you know, after winning two games on the road, you certainly don't want to lose the first two games at home. And now it's a best of three with two of those three in San Antonio. But I also think the Spurs realize, man, if we don't get this thing tonight, we go down 3-1. It's going to be tough to beat this team three straight times.
15: I think the Spurs can actually pull it off based on how they've been playing and looking at the role players. Like when you look at any team, is how well does your role players play in your bench? And we're seeing the Knicks guys, they're trying to chuck and duck. They're just throwing it up there, but they're not getting the rebounds inside the paint. And the offense is not going through Big Cat. It's going through Jalen Brunson. So let's just see what Mike Brown does tonight. Does he ask Josh Hart to now you bring the ball up and now we keep Jalen Brunson off the ball. Now we can get him into certain sets where we can force Wembanyama to on the switch. And you have a bigger guy on a smaller guy, but you're thinking since Jalen Brunson is so savvy, he can get to the spot on the field, on the court, but he still can distribute the ball. So tonight he might have to be a distributor.
12: Yeah, I can't wait to watch it. What is this, Dave? Let me ask you. What does this tell you about how far away the Nuggets are? Just for a moment, because it's hard not to think about that a little bit since we feel like we're still in that window.
14: I mean, I don't know. I don't necessarily think watching this series we can conclude that the Nuggets are light years away. I mean, the Nuggets dominated the Spurs in the regular season.
12: That's right.
14: So, and what I think it's a tough, Spurs have some great young players, but Jokic is able to physically impose himself on Wembanyama to the point, not that Wembanyama can't score because he clearly can, but Jokic is gonna get his too. So, I back to your Nuggets question. I think it's going to be interesting to see kind of what the Nuggets, what they do. You and I had differing perspectives a month ago because I thought there would be some significant changes. You said it seems like they're going to run it back. I don't know for sure, but it looks like maybe your money is more safe than mine on that wager. We'll see.
12: Yeah.
14: But, I think the Knicks, for the Knicks to win tonight, I think they got to take care of the basketball. Brunson's got as many, if not more, turnovers than he has assists. And you got to find a way to get Cat involved in this game for all four quarters. That Mike Brown has done a really good job, but Cat can't be 0-for-6 in the first three games in fourth quarter action. He's got to have more than six, and you got to get him the ball, and he's got to be a factor. And then I just have a hard time believing that the role players who have been dynamite for the Knicks, three-point shooters, are going to be a combined 1-of-11 from three-point range as they were in game three.
15: But here's the one thing you have to worry about, Big Cat. Fouls. He doesn't know how to defend without fouling.
14: I think he's been better, though, in the playoffs.
15: I mean, he's been better, but that's how, if I'm Miss Johnson, I want to attack him. Get him in early foul trouble, get him sitting early, then now you put all the heavy emphasis on Jalen Brunson. Now you start working your one-on-ones against him, and you force him, like Dave said, turn the ball over.
14: I thought they reverted a little bit, the Knicks did, reverted to a little bit, and I'm a huge Brunson fan, but a little bit too much of him. And I think when you go back and look at the success the Knicks have had in the playoffs, they have done a fabulous job at moving the basketball, cutting, finding cutters, backdoor passes. I mean, they have played a beautiful brand of team basketball. Now, they're playing a team in the Spurs that has really good athletic ability and length, especially on the perimeter. So some of the plays that they're able to make against the Cavs and the Hawks are probably not there because you're playing a better caliber of defensive player. But the Spurs are not a very big team. Wembanyama erases a lot of mistakes that the Spurs make. But if you look at their starting lineup and you take Wembanyama, we all know what he's going to be. I mean, Castle is 6'6". Vassell is 6'7". De'Aaron Fox is 6'3". And who am I missing?
13: Harper.
14: Harper comes off the bench.
15: Champagne.
14: Yep. Champagne.
13: Yep.
14: Champ is 6'6", 6'7". They don't have a guy over 6'7", and then Wimby.
13: Yeah.
14: So I think the Knicks have to be able to get the ball into the interior a little bit. You know, Josh Hart was key because Wembanyama in the first couple of games wasn't on him. Game three, which we all thought would happen in games one and two, he was on Josh Hart quite a bit. Now, Hart shot the ball better than any of his teammates from three-point range, and that's not really his game. But I think it's going to be a hell of a game. I think interesting to watch the tempo and the physicality allowed early in this game from both teams.
15: Dave, what do you think about when Mitch Johnson, to kind of mix things up, he went to like that three-guard set? Because it seemed like that gave the Knicks some issues. When even though the Spurs went smaller, but you had more athletic guys on the court for the Spurs.
14: Yeah, I love Harper, right? Harper, even though he's a rookie, is a big time player because he can get to the basket probably as well as anybody. He's a different finisher than Castle. Castle is a physical, use body contact to power the ball to the basket, where Harper kind of slices and dices his way to the basket. I mean, it's a fun young team that they have in San Antonio. I just think you'll see a better effort from the Knicks. I think the Garden will lift them at times that they get a bit fatigued. I think it's the Knicks tonight. Again, I sort of root for the Spurs because I'd like to see this thing go seven games, honestly. We'll see. I think it's going to be a hell of a fun game to watch.
13: Yeah, very much looking forward to it. So I was asking just before we hit the break here at the bottom of the hour, and we really have a chance for you to win a $50 gift card to Sam's Number 3 Diner and Bar coming up in the next segment. So Jake Coyne, who does this every year, at the Stat Squatch. It's a great handle. He goes through, he puts out an off-season preview, 70-plus pages, right? He did 10 mock off-seasons for the Nuggets. And it's a wide range, right? I mean, you have the run-it-back version. You have a version where you let Peyton Watson walk. You have a version where you trade Cam Johnson. A version where, you know, you trade Jamal Murray. I mean, he runs the full gamut. He even has a version in there where the Nuggets decide to take a bit of a reset season. Like, they trade a lot of their big contracts, and they try to get ahead of some things where they try to acquire more draft picks with the anticipation of bouncing back in a year or two. It's a fascinating spot to be in because the run it back, I mean, you're under his perspective, by the way, Peyton Watson would make a 3-year, $75 million contract. Okay. So that's the sort of estimation.
14: Yeah.
13: So 3-year, 75 for Peyton Watson, the run it back would put you $26 million into the second apron under that perspective. And then different variations of that. Of course, Jonas Valanciunas is gone. You're going to have to find a backup center, so on and so forth. What sounds the most appetizing as we're sitting here right now? Two extremes. The run it back, where you're bringing Peyton Watson back and you're saying, we believe that our core and these guys, we get better injury luck, we get a better matchup in the postseason, we have everything we need here to make a real run at this. Or the other extreme, we reset. You're trading Jamal Murray, you're trading Aaron Gordon, you're trading basically everything that isn't nailed down to the floor besides Nikola Jokic, and you're with the intention of adding as much draft capital over the next 4 to 5 years.
14: I would advocate something in between, but the two choices you gave me, I certainly would not burn down the house, because it's going to take a while to rebuild, and you're going to waste even more seasons of the greatness of Nikola Jokic. So I think, again, the question for me about Peyton Watson, he played great when Jokic was hurt. He really sort of stepped up his game from an offensive standpoint. He stepped up his perimeter shooting, which had been one of the issues for him on a consistent basis. But in that 16-game stretch, I mean, he averaged over 20 points a game. You know that he can play defense. He's long. He's athletic. So I would say you want to keep Peyton Watson without a doubt. So if you do that and you're going to bet on sort of running it back, you're betting that Aaron Gordon has another healthy two or three seasons in him. That's been an issue the last couple of years, but maybe you want to bet that that's going to change this year. I think you need a backup post player that is a rim protector and an athletic dude that can come in and spell Jokic and also from time to time in certain matchups play with Jokic. You need some athletic ability, shot blocking ability inside, because that is not Nikola's game. Then I think you got to make a decision on Christian Brown, right? You got a big contract, but he, to me, was better when you brought him off the bench as a tempo changer, as a guy that got out, filled lanes, transitional player, elite athlete. He didn't look the same to me after the ankle injury, and then he retweaked it again and certainly wasn't the same. He doesn't give you enough consistent perimeter scoring for me. I'd try to keep Cam Johnson if I could, even though he's not an elite defender. So there's a few ideas.
13: Okay. All right. I'll get your thoughts on it when we come back.
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7: KOA News Time is 5:30. Fire crews are mopping up the last of a grass fire that was threatening an apartment complex on South Dayton, south of Hampton. None of the units are damaged. And crews in Wheatridge are putting out the last of the hot spots on a substantial house fire. That was near 71st and Dover. Smoke, in fact, could be seen for miles up north. Fire is an issue in southern Colorado right now with the Bear Springs fire in Los Animas County causing evacuations for residents on both sides of County Road 78.9. In Bear Springs Road. The Red Cross now setting up a shelter at the Los Animas County Fairground for evacuees, and another moving fire that's growing is in Rifle. Colorado's free summer food service is now underway.
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7: Box 31, pinpoint weather. We do have a red flag warning until 8 p.m. tonight. It'll be partly cloudy with a low of 54 tomorrow. Mostly sunny. It'll be a touch cooler, though. A high of 79. Right now, it's 87 in Denver. The Rockies play the Cubs tonight. Pre-game at 6. I'm Nia Bender on KOA. Now from the KOA Traffic Center. Let's get a check on the drive. Here's Dave O'Brien.
9: It's a busy afternoon on Denver highways with lots of slow spots, but only a few incidents. A stalled semi is blocking the right lane of southbound I-25 at 38th Park Avenue. That is adding to slowing from 48th through downtown. And they are talking about quickly shutting down the entire highway southbound to tow that out of there. So expect delays to grow when they do that. Northbound I-25 also moving at 15 from Colorado to Spear. Westbound I-70 is moving at 20 from Havana to Brighton. Eastbound I-70 moving at 30 from I-270 to Tower. There is a serious accident on Tower at 40th causing heavy delays there. And an extinguished car fire is on northbound Sheridan at 38th. I'm Dave O'Brien on KOA, 850 AM and 94.1 FM.
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14: Can Bo improve on his sort of pocket presence? Absolutely. But the bottom line of the league is Do you win? Won 24 games in 2 years as a starting quarterback. I mean, the defense has played well. There's been other reasons, but he's still the starting quarterback. I think Bo Nix is set to have a really good year in his third season.

0: Well, coming up here in about 25 minutes, our coverage of the Rockies and Cubs game two. See if we can get a series win out of it. You could be a winner right now. Rockies scored 7 runs last night. Let's make that the number. Caller number 7, 303-713-8585. 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You're going to win a $50 gift card to Sam's Number 3 Diner and Bar, presenting sponsor of Strikeouts. KOA Sports gives away two $50 gift cards to Sam's Number 3 Diner and Bar every week on Rockies game days. We're going to be doing that going forward. So you'll have another chance on Friday to win a $50 gift card to Sam's Number 3 Diner and Bar. But if you're caller number 7 right now, 303-713-8585, you're going to win that gift card and enjoy Sam's, which we love Sam's. Sam's Number 3 Diner and Bar is phenomenal. Okay. Todd Monken, I love Todd Monken. I don't know, but he seems like a guy, as we're getting into the season, and I know the Browns are going to be probably not very good, but he's entertaining for me. And oftentimes, we as in the media, well, we don't really know what we're watching, especially in OTAs or and even sometimes in training camp. It reminds me of, God, who was it? When they were, it was Pat Shurmur. When the Broncos were practicing incompletions.
1: You're gonna stick Pat Shurmur on Todd Monken before he has a chance to coach his first NFL game as a head coach?
0: Well, no. I'm saying this specific example because there was a moment in practice where the quarterbacks were practicing holding the ball. They would drop back, they get the ball, and they drop back and hold it 6, maybe 7 or 8 seconds in the pocket. And so there was a media member that noted that and decided to ask Todd Monken about it. Like, why are the quarterbacks just holding the ball? Because usually you don't have that much time to hold the ball, right?
1: Well, you know what? Now that you said it that way, I didn't hear this question.
0: Yeah.
1: Do you have his answer?
0: I have both. So this is how that interaction went. I wanted to get your thoughts on it.
2: A couple of drills where the quarterbacks had the ball post 6 seconds. Is that you're intentionally wanting them to work on scramble, 100%. Or holding the ball, moving?
3: 100%. I mean, we won't call pass play more than scramble. It's going to come up 5 or 6 times a game. I don't care what other concept, four verts, flood concepts, quick game. With all these two-play quarterbacks, so it's going to be imperative that we're elite at scramble, and defensively we're elite at plastering. And so that whole drill was just set up for us to work it. You can work it separate, and you can get your coaches out there working on it, but it's not the same when you get until you get a chance to compete with your guys.
0: So there you go. So
1: he needs a throat lozenge already, I can tell you that much.
0: No doubt.
1: He better. I know. I get that, and I think he's right. It better not happen. It better not happen too much on quick game. Mm-hmm. Right. If it's a quarterback in the quick game, if you find that quarterback is scrambling a lot when you've got what we used to call 90 series called, bad things are going to happen to your quarterback. But I think it's smart on his part for both sides of the ball, right? For the quarterback to scramble, for the receivers to understand there are scramble rules depending on which side he breaks to, and for a defense to know that, hey, when he talked about plastering a receiver, there are times where you have to cover a bit longer than you feel like you should, but it teaches you good habits that, hey, if the receiver's still running and you haven't heard the whistle, stay on your receiver.
4: Yeah, we used to do that all the time when I played for the Broncos. It may be a Thursday, Friday practice. It is special category, and Mike Shanahan would give us the lay of the land. Either the offense is up, they're trying to run out the clock. We just want the quarterback to just run around and then maybe step out the back of the end zone, something like that. And it would teach you to just kind of keep your eyes on your coverage. And usually when a quarterback starts to scramble, because he has the ball, he draws the attention of every single player on defense. And you know what happens on the backside? Someone falls asleep. Quarterback rolls, half rolls, stops, throws back across his body to an open wide receiver in the backside. So you have to train your guys for situational football. Now, as a coach, you can't train them from everything. Sometimes you got to go out there and then you got to just kind of let things fly. But I understand why Todd Monken did this. And as a reporter, you're looking at it like, this is the most ridiculous thing I've ever seen before.
0: Well, that was kind of the point. So I appreciated, you know, the framing of it from the reporter, because he was the one that asked the question and he tweeted it out. And he said, we thought it was weird as in the media, standing on the side watching guys just drop back and hold the ball and kind of run around back there. And he's like, nobody's throwing it. The intention wasn't to ever throw it. The intention was to have the defense plaster, and the intention was to see how long you could work around that in maybe a scramble drill.
4: Well, the idea is, once again, when you take the ball out of the point of emphasis, now the guys can focus on their responsibility. Who's in my zone? Is there a guy leaving my zone? Because think about it from this way. Hail Marys. We've seen them at the end of games. We see a 3-by-1, one lone guy, and maybe he's jogging really slow. And because everyone's focused on the quarterback rolling the opposite way, like I told you, that defender to that side falls asleep. But the idea is, let's take the football out of the equation, and let's just see how our guys actually react to what they're seeing in front of them. Like I said, to someone who's in the media, you're going like, that's freaking ridiculous. But there is an ends to means as far as what you're trying to accomplish.
0: Well, no, there certainly is. And so that's why I brought up Pat Shurmur, because I remember when he was here and they were practicing incompletions. They were practicing throwing to an out-of-bounds spot or whatever. And the media was kind of giving him a hard time about that, saying, well, why are you practicing incompletions? And especially at that time, because the offense wasn't particularly great. And so it was like, you shouldn't be. The joke was, well, it feels like practicing completions might be also valuable since you haven't had a lot of those. I'm sorry. Wow. That's terrible, but
1: I mean, you know, you guys in the media,
0: that's what I'm saying,
1: you guys are all cut from the same cloth. You really are.
0: I'm including myself in this.
1: Yeah, well, you're in this for sure.
0: Yeah, because we
1: you are a prominent member of the media.
4: You media types.
0: You media people.
1: You media.
0: I can't even say what
1: or
0: do you
1: just
0: mean you people.
1: People.
0: Yeah, because I know I am you people. And I know that I would be in the conversation of the people sitting on the sideline, like, what is going on? They're just holding the ball.
1: Yep.
0: Not an understanding. And then here's Todd Monken
4: saying,
0: there you go.
4: This is why understanding is so vital.
1: This is an example why a lot of NFL head coaches limit what the media can see during practice.
0: Because they're going to tweet out. They'll be like, okay, so Deshaun Watson dropped back and decided not to throw the ball today.
1: I mean, listen, we're kidding a little bit of members, because there are plenty of guys and ladies in the media that do a great job and understand it. But there are questions from time to time that I'm sure an NFL head coach would rather not answer. But the media is trying to find things that they can write about or talk about that will interest their audience. The audience presumably wants to know what's going on with their favorite team. So I do think the league has gotten away a little bit from understanding the role of the media. There are certain guys that you're going to have to basically sanction as a head coach. It just the way it is. But for the most part, they're just people trying to do their job to bring as much information about your team as they possibly can. And head coaches notoriously do not want information about their team dispersed to anybody.
0: Perfectly said. All right, from the KOA Traffic Center, here's Dave O'Brien.
5: A stalled semi is blocking the right lane of southbound I-25 at 38th Park Avenue. That is adding to delays between 48th and Colfax on southbound I-25. Northbound I-25, very heavy from Colorado to Spear. Both directions of I-70 are busy between I-25 and I-225. There is a serious accident at Tower and 40th causing heavy delays in all directions. And there is a crash on northbound Sheridan at 72nd. I'm Dave O'Brien on KOA, 850 AM and 94.1 FM.
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15: They say it started at a small Christian school in Louisville, Kentucky.
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15: 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Those men, trusted educators, football coaches, and twins, are now facing more than 50 charges related to alleged child sex abuse. 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This is a story about a group of women who say they survived the abuse, who took matters into their own hands, and are still fighting for the girls they used to be.
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15: They're telling their story in a new season of Dig, coming soon from the Kentucky Center for Investigative Reporting.
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4: Okay, so it's good to know about coconut water.
5: Why don't you try it?
4: Yeah, if I can get an endorsement out of it, I'll try anything.
5: Yeah.
6: Whoa.
4: Yeah.
6: Whoa. Okay. Wait a minute, Ryan.
5: I mean, it's good for you.
6: Drink up.
4: I said what I said. Again, I'd rather not wax my chest, but once again, that is
5: if we can get a waxing, hair waxing company, or what do they call it? What do they call them? Salons?
4: Yeah, I think I'd have to at that point.
5: You wouldn't own a hair waxing company, would you?
6: You know what you can do though, if you don't want to use hair wax, you can use one of those Manscaped things.
5: Hair wax?
6: Yes, like the wax on your chest.
5: You do that?
6: No. Use the Manscaped thing. You manscaped. Yes.
5: You shave it.
6: Yes.
5: I offered to when we filmed that, Ryan didn't have to do the waxing thing. He could have used a shaver.
4: He was trying to talk me into doing it for charity. And then I said, if I'm going to do that, then you got to grow back the stash.
5: Porn stash.
4: And then he said, you're going to have to go hairless if I'm going to do that.
5: Hairless. Hairless.
6: I don't even know if I even want to fold the photo.
5: Well, you already did.
6: Oh,
5: I saw the grin on your face.
6: Damn it.
5: Too late.
4: Let's get to Show Me the Money presented by Ameristar Casino Resort in Black Hawk, your one-stop destination for gaming, dining, lodging, and entertainment. Of course, we're going to the association game four tonight. Knicks -2.5, over under 216.
5: Look at John McEnroe.
4: Look at him. Wow. He actually looks pretty good.
5: Yeah. Sitting next to Shaq.
4: Yep.
5: He looks like a yellow brick rotor, but I think everybody probably would, right?
6: Everyone, yes.
4: Ben is taking the Spurs +2.5 in the under.
5: The under.
4: Nick Ferguson, who's tied atop the leaderboard with 2-2. What do you got, Nick?
6: I'm going to take the Spurs, and I'll take the under.
5: The under.
4: Nah.
5: What you doing there, young Ryan? Yeah, wait, I'll write mine down.
4: You almost talked me into the Knicks.
6: What do you mean I've talked you into it?
5: Don't listen to me. Let's not start that.
4: Give me the Knicks and give me the over.
5: The over.
4: You've got the Knicks and the over. Look at that.
5: The over. I just want to make sure that he knew I wasn't persuaded by him. Yes. Knicks and the over.
4: Yeah, I'm agreeing with both of you, by the way. Winner of tonight is going to go on to win this thing. I like that sentiment.
5: I mean, I picked the Knicks. It wouldn't kill me at all if San Antonio wins this, and we now are tied at two and have a chance to get to seven.
4: Best of three.
5: A chance.
4: So good. Dave, I'll see you tomorrow for the Rockies.
5: See you tomorrow.
4: Yep. Nick, great job as always.
6: Hey.
4: What? Great job, Zach. We'll see you tomorrow as well. We got Rockies baseball coming up next right here on KOA 850 AM and 94.1 FM.
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20: Americans paid more for just about everything last month. Annual inflation rose to 4.2% in May, the highest rate in 3 years, thanks to soaring energy costs since the war in Iran. More products have now been added to a recall of pet foods that could cause serious illness or even death. Daria Albinger with details.
21: The FDA's issued an updated notice for certain freeze-dried and frozen raw pet foods made by Go Raw LLC. That's on top of the firm's voluntary recall back in February that its products contain extremely low levels of thiamine or vitamin B1. Dogs and cats need thiamine to maintain neurological function and to digest carbohydrates. Without it, they could experience seizures, which could lead to death. Raw pet foods have also been linked to foodborne illnesses such as salmonella. You can find the complete list of the recalled foods on the FDA website.
20: Over a million Jeep Wranglers and Gladiators are being recalled for a spontaneous fire risk.
22: Stellantis is telling owners of 2021 through 2025 vehicles to park them outside and away from structures until they're fixed. The vehicles may have an electrical issue with the electric hydraulic power steering pump wiring. The automaker says they're not expecting a solution until the end of July. I'm Michael Kastner.
20: And Anthropic is letting regular users sample a watered-down version of its powerful Mythos model. Here's Mark Mayfield.
23: Claude Fable 5 specializes in knowledge work and engineering, but